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9: Welcome back to the Seth Leibson Show as we send you into the final hour of our week. We are delighted to do so with Rabbi Pinchas Alush. We have him in every Friday that he's in town to move us into a Sabbath-oriented frame of mind. Rabbi Alush is the host of the Rabbi Alush podcast. You can get on Apple Podcasts. And he is the head rabbi at Congregation Beth Tefillah on Shea Boulevard, House of Prayer, where he invites anyone to visit, whether you are Jewish or not, or whether you are observant or not. Saturday mornings are best times to do so, I would suggest. Rabbi Alush, good to see you. It's been a while.
10: It's been a while. Great to see you. Always a pleasure being here. Thank you, Seth.
9: I guess I saw you before today. I saw you in the Wall Street Journal. You got some, which, as they say, is nice property. A column in the Wall Street Journal quotes Rabbi Pinchas Alush of Scottsdale's congregation Beth Tefillah recently testified before the Arizona legislature. Language matters because when you erase names, you erase history. When you erase history, you erase truth. When you erase truth, you delegitimize people. When you delegitimize people, peace becomes impossible. I love that that quote. It's beautiful. It reminds me of so many things that we try and talk about here with regard to Orwell and historical revision. What were you driving at there, Rabbi?
10: So, well, thank you for that. Thank you for mentioning this. It was a quote that was written by a journalist by the name of Masada Siegel, a good friend, actually. And she wrote about the latest legislation here in Arizona, where West Bank, the name West Bank, should not be used when referring to some of the territories in the land of Israel, but rather their real names should be used, and those are the names of Judea and Samaria. We made a case for that in the Arizona legislation, and thank God it was voted in favor, and the law was passed not too long ago. But it really refers to this idea that the only way we can make peace is through truth. When lie comes on the center stage, peace becomes impossible. And the reason for that is because when I lie, then who exactly am I making peace with? With something that is not there? That's what lie is, something that is not there. So peace cannot be founded really on anything when lie is on the center stage.
9: That's beautifully said. The word I focused on in that series of phrases you used was delegitimize. And when you erase history, you erase truth. When you erase truth, you delegitimize people. I seized on this because I often think about it in the context of our own history and in the context of America. There's a wonderful line in George Orwell's 1984 where he says, every record has been destroyed or falsified, every book rewritten, every picture has been repainted, every statue and street building has been renamed, every date has been altered. And the process is continuing day by day and minute by minute, where history has stopped and nothing exists except an endless present, in which the party is always right, an endless present. I just think that's so beautifully stated because of the point you are making with regard to Israel. And the campaign of what people – well, let me say it this way. What people claim to know about Israel in too many cases comes from what I call five-minute historians, people that are just learning something from the latest podcast and have never really done much research on this at all, have no sense of history, but live in all knowledge being a continuous flow of carnival barking from the present. Because to understand, it seems to me, the history of Israel, or the Jewish people for that matter, is to have to undelegitimize a centuries, if not millennia-long campaign to delegitimize the state of Israel. Certainly, Judea and Samaria being called the West Bank is part of it. The whole word Palestine is part of it. The naming of towns like Nablus, which was Shechem in the Bible, or any number of sites in Israel that have been renamed either with Latin names or imposed names that were not part of the original, but only after they were conquered. I mean, if you read about Nablus in the New York Times, it's called the Arab village of Nablus, or the Arab town of Nablus. Nablus comes from Napolis, Napolis, which is Italian, if anything. But it's really a renaming of Shechem.
10: That's correct.
9: Which is where our forefathers lived and were buried.
10: That's right. And, you know, unfortunately, that's the case in many of the places in Israel. It wasn't, you know, the places like Nablus that you just mentioned were not renamed just because they liked the name Nablus.
9: Right.
10: Or Napoli, which is the origin of the name.
9: Naples, right.
10: Right. Or because they felt like, you know, this city deserved a nickname. Let us not forget that those names were given to erase history.
9: Right.
10: To erase the name Shechem, right, which is the biblical name of that city. And it's the case with so many other cities. And yes, it does delegitimize a people. I said that to a friend the other day. I said to him, imagine an American traveling to China and falling in love with the woman there. And the woman says, you know what? I really would like to marry you, but I can't because you're American. So let's just erase your identity as an American. Pretend that you're Chinese so that when I introduce you to my parents, they'll be okay with me marrying you because they too agree with me and they don't want me to marry an American. Can an American do that? Can anyone do that? It's impossible. That's part of who you are. That's where you came from. You know, self-made men don't exist. We are culturally made men. We are family made men. A lot of people contributed to who we are today, including our history, the place where we are born. So to try and make peace with a people by saying to them, you know what? We want to make peace with you, but please erase your the names of your cities. Mm-hmm. Please erase your history. Mm-hmm. That's impossible. Again, it's akin to that American who's being told by this Chinese woman to erase his American identity. Mm-hmm. And any attempt to do that not only delegitimizes a person or people, but it also makes, again, peace impossible.
9: Yes, that's correct, especially when you have a conflict based on a lie. And that lie would be in, I suppose, an overarching way, the whole notion of Palestine in the first place, because that was a name that was imposed on the area after it was conquered, right? I mean, it was not originally called Palestine, and nothing called Palestine ever existed in and of its own right. One of the most interesting things to me, I think I've learned most of what I've learned in the last 10 years. When you get to be my age, I think I want to ask you if you learned more in your 50s than... Because I thought I knew some of this, and I was doing a deep dive, Rabbi. I was looking at Resolution 181, the UN resolution that created the two states in 1948.
10: That's right.
9: And I was reading it very carefully. You know, it talks about, it specifically says the two Palestinian peoples. Mm. I only just learned that within the past 2 years, that it talked about the two Palestinian peoples. Mm. What they meant was the Arabs and the Jews. The Jews were Palestinians.
10: Right.
9: I mean, there was the Palestine Post. That I knew.
10: Right.
9: Which was
10: right.
9: The Jerusalem Post and owned by Jews. But I'd never realized, I guess, that the UN referred to the Jews there as Palestinians. It just never dawned on me.
10: That's right. Yes, it's a good point. I did not know that. You see, you're teaching me something about the UN Resolution 181. But I do know that this name Palestine came from the British.
9: Right.
10: And it came from the British, many say, in order to erase the history of the Jewish people. They were the ones governing the land of Israel in the early 1900s. And they called the name of Israel Palestine. And therefore, anyone who lived there and then was called a Palestinian. But it doesn't appear... That name doesn't appear in any shape or form, not in the Bible, not thereafter, not until about 100 years ago.
9: Yeah. And not really as a political entity until the 1960s.
10: That's correct.
9: If we're being honest about this whole thing. So the question of how to achieve peace when you're dealing with these inventions or these concoctions or these revisions makes it very indeed difficult, because you now have claims of maximalism by the Arab population there based on, not to put too fine a point on it, a lie. All right, let's come back, because there's another lie that needs to be exposed, and unfortunately I think it's one that I have been committing. So Rabbi, we'll tease you with that. We'll have Rabbi Alush straighten me out, and we'll come right back.

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12: Welcome back to the Seth Leibson. I can talk now, David? Yes. 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Rabbi Pinchas Alush is my guest, Congregation Beth Tefillah, and really an internationally recognized scholar and teacher we are so privileged to have in our community, and so much the more so in our studios on Fridays. I mentioned a lie that needs to be exposed, because almost every time you're here, I talk about how we will be discussing a portion of the Bible. And in this case, for those that want to follow along, it begins in Numbers 8, and we usually give the portion title and we discuss it, because I will say then, following it, you almost know it by heart, it's the same portion of the Bible that Jews around the world will all read tomorrow. Well, that's a lie, it turns out.
13: It's a lie for just a few weeks.
12: Okay.
13: So it's a temporary lie.
12: Okay.
13: Which is better than a permanent one.
12: Okay.
13: But you're right. So what happened this year is actually an interesting phenomena. And that is that Jews outside of Israel celebrated a holiday called Shavuot.

0: Shavuot on a Saturday. Now, it was the second day of El Holiday, and here we celebrate 2 days of Shavuot. Now, when we celebrate a holiday, the Torah reading, the portion of the Torah that Jews read, is a reading for the holiday. Even when it falls on a Saturday, on a Sabbath, we still read the reading of the holiday. In Israel, they only have 1 day of Shavuot, so they only celebrated Friday, that holiday. The next day was just a regular Sabbath. Okay. So they did not have a holiday portion to read. What they did is read the portion of the week, of that Sabbath, which created this separation between the reading here outside of Israel and the reading in Israel, since they read one portion, the Sabbath portion, on that Sabbath. Then the next week, they continued on with the next portion. We did not read it, so the next week we continued with the portion that they had read the week before.
1: So if you go anywhere but Israel tomorrow to a synagogue, we will all be reading the same portion.
0: That's correct.
1: We will all be in Numbers 8. Okay.
0: But we will catch up with Israel in about 4 weeks from now.
1: Okay, so if people are listening on the podcast in Israel, don't despair. There's your explanation.
0: Exactly.
1: Don't get caught in Numbers 8.
0: Yes.
1: Numbers 8:1. I can't pronounce it. Behalotecha.
0: Yeah, you could pronounce it. There you go. That's right.
1: When you raise?
0: When you raise, when you elevate. And it speaks about the commandment to Aaron, the high priest, who was ordered to light the menorah. But the word for lighting is elevate, as you just said, behalotecha. And it's interesting. So there's a technical reason for that word. God commanded him to elevate because he could not leave the site until he knew that the flames could elevate themselves by themselves, right? Very often we light a fire and it extinguishes the second after. So he had to make sure that the fire was elevated. That's the technical reason. The second reason, though, it speaks about the art of lighting, not just menorahs, not just candelabras, but the art of lighting souls. When you work with the soul to light it, to ignite it, to inspire it, don't just work with it temporarily. Because very often that soul might be ignited by you, but that inspiration will die down and the soul will go back to where it was before it encountered you. Make sure that when you engage with the soul, and that's true for education particularly, when you engage with your children, with your students, make sure that that engagement is consistent so that you don't just teach them, you don't just give them fish, so to speak, but you teach them how to fish so that their fire is lit all the time and they themselves can become sources of light for the world around them.
1: You like to talk a lot about the cognates of unity and individuality at the same time. It's not exactly unity and separation, but individuality, out of many one. You talk often about that phraseology, e pluribus unum. It's in your newsletter today. And it relates a little bit to what you were saying about the holiday of Shavuot. And it strikes me that, as you put it here, the portion opens up in Numbers 8:1, with the whole notion of unity coming from the way the menorah is supposed to be built, right? It's supposed to be from one block, from one piece of metal.
0: Right. It's fascinating because it doesn't take a skilled craftsman to know that it was almost impossible what God had commanded Moses to do, and that is, as you mentioned, to build the menorah, a 7-branch candelabra of one piece. It's really quite the task. But the reason why is deep, and it's so relevant too. And that is because God was trying to say that every one of us is different. No two human beings are alike. Even identical twins are not the same. But remember that you all come from the same roots. You all come from the same God. You all come from the same values that God has commanded you to perform and to follow. And yes, you can develop your uniqueness, and you should. Yes, you each have your own purpose and your own pathway. But remember that at the end of the day, we are one. we come from one block, one piece of gold, of shining gold. And this division should not create separation. Quite the opposite. It should create that e pluribus unum, that unity in diversity.
1: I want to stay on this for a minute. You'll pardon me reading to you a little bit, because there's also something, as you can imagine, my eyes glued onto in the making of silver trumpets here, two silver trumpets in 10, chapter 10, the command to make two silver trumpets for the sojourn, during the sojourn in the desert.
0: If I may add, yeah. A craft that you master.
1: Well, this is I'm fascinated by the equipment of the trumpet, and there's an interesting teaching about this that I wanted to talk to you about with regard to unity and separation, that I got from Dr. Rabbi Twersky, who brings down that Rabbi Dove of Mazarich points out that the Hebrew word for trumpets, hatzotzros, can be divided into two words, hatzitzoros, half forms. The specification that they be hammered out means that they were to be of one unit of silver and not fashioned of assembled parts, so that you could read the verse, make for yourself two half forms and make them into a single unit. And that brings on several interpretations about the human being and the two forces of the human being that I'd like to talk to you about with regard to our evil inclinations and our inclinations of decency that he talks about. Can we do that when we
0: Absolutely.
1: Come back? If I'm making any sense at all, I hope I am.
0: You are.
1: We'll be right back with more from Rabbi Pinchas Alush.

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2: With SRN News, I'm Keith Peters in Washington. The U.S. military says it shot down four Iranian drones that were launched toward the Strait of Hormuz on Friday and then struck some of the Islamic Republic's coastal surveillance radar sites in response. U.S. Central Command said on social media that the attack drones posed an immediate threat to regional maritime traffic. Texas Governor Greg Abbott is concerned that a new factory isn't expected to start work for more than a year on mitigating the new world screwworm fly infestation in his state. The factory breeds sterile flies as part of plans to stop the flies' flesh-eating larvae from threatening the $113 billion U.S. cattle industry. On Wall Street, the Dow down by 695 points, the S&P lower by 200. More details at srnnews.com.
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13: 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What was that, David? Is that from...
14: That was The Naked City by Maynard Ferguson.
13: The Naked City, an old TV show by Maynard Ferguson. Okay. So, Rabbi, I'm continually amazed you just come in here with no notes. I wake up Friday morning and I just have to focus to keep these concepts straight. I pray that I do. So Rabbi Twersky on this verse talks about one meaning here coming from, I think, a Hasidic concept that every human being has two driving forces, the evil inclination known as the Yetzer Hara and the decent or good inclination, known as the Yetzer Tov, and that the Hasidic interpretation of those two things, as he says, is that the evil inclination is the source of human energy. It's our engine. It's what drives us. But the decent or good inclination, the Yetzer Tov, is the force that provides direction, that is supposed to channel. And that out of any of the two things built into one, like the trumpets in this case, the metal of the trumpet in this case, so too the human being. Ideally, the outcome should be that the decent inclination, the direction, should drive us. But I'd never read until today that the engine of the human being might come from an evil, perhaps, that the drive might. It never dawned on me. I suppose it's why we need God and why we need the Bible. I suppose that's right, because all human beings are going to have an engine, some stronger than others. But how to direct that energy from that engine is the quest.
1: It certainly is an interesting notion. I think it's referring to the body itself, not just the human inclination. And, you know, that has a lot in common with the body, or maybe it is one with the body. But obviously without the body, the soul can't function. The soul that wants to do good, the soul that wants to love, the soul that wants to be kind, can only do so with a body that carries the soul to those deeds of kindness and goodness. Without the body, it's just a soul. It's just abstract. So the body or the human inclination is very much the fuel, the drive for the soul. You know, in the Talmud, there's a different parable which is very, very like this one. But it speaks about how there was once a person without legs who was asked to keep or to maybe even cultivate fruits. But he couldn't, because he didn't have legs. He couldn't walk to the trees. And one day he bumps into a person that is blind. And he says to him, let's do each other a favor. You carry me on your shoulders, and I'll go to those trees and cultivate the trees that you cannot see. They made that deal, and that's how they were able to reap those fruits. The blind man who could not see yet had legs, and the person who did not have legs yet could see. And the Talmud says that really is the combination of the soul and the body. The soul can see. The soul are the eyes. The divine vision that we carry comes from the soul. So it can see, but it cannot walk. Again, it wants to do good, but it cannot go to those places to do good. It doesn't have a hand to give charity.
13: Yeah.
1: So it needs a body. The body cannot see. But the body at least has legs that can carry the soul that can see to perform those good deeds.
13: Yeah, I'm just extending the thought a little further as you're reciting that beautiful story. I can imagine the legless man on top of the blind.
1: Right.
13: Man.
1: Yeah.
13: Got it right.
1: Exactly. Yeah.
13: That there's going to be some tugs and pulls, and so you know, there's some at one point they're going to want to go in one will want to go in one direction, and they will wrestle a little bit.
1: That's right.
13: To course correct, and that's every human being, I suppose.
1: That's right. No, well said. The parable, I think, is quite accurate in that sense. That yes, the soul and the body do fight one another. You know, I just met with we are having a bar mitzvah celebration this weekend, and I just met with him yesterday, as I do with every bar mitzvah boy and bat mitzvah girl, to explain to them what is adulthood. And I say to them exactly that from now on you have to be aware that you have a godly soul and an animal soul.
13: Yeah.
1: And they fight all the time. It begins when you wake up in the morning.
13: Yeah.
1: The animal soul, the body, the human inclination, wants to sleep.
13: Right.
1: And the godly soul wants to wake up and fulfill its purpose. So they're always fighting with one another. But as long as it's the eyes that lead, the soul that can really navigate the body, then
13: that's beautiful.
1: We're fine.
13: And it is interesting. The first thing we do when we awake, the first thing we have to do is pray. There is a specific prayer. You have to thank God for restoring your soul and all that. I guess it's to get you in the starting of the right direction, too.
1: That's right.
13: Thinking that. Let me pick up on complaining when we come right back. We're going to talk about complaints, Rabbi Elish.

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12: Welcome back to the Seth Liebson Show. Speaking of with Rabbi Alush about this portion in Numbers that we're discussing, all this talk of gold and silver reminds me I should say a word about one of our great sponsors, CMI Gold and Silver. 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A lot of complaining in this chapter. Hard, stiff-necked people, hard-headed people. Well, can't be pleased, I guess.
13: Yeah.
12: Talk to me about complaints.
13: Well, look, in the context of this portion, it certainly is reflective of the Israelites not being able to come out of Egypt mentally, spiritually.
12: Yeah.
13: They came out of Egypt physically, but Egypt did not come out of them. And, you know, it's fascinating to me, but one of the examples in this week's portion is that here they are in the desert enjoying God's food called the manna that falls upon them each and every day. Food that was not only satisfying, but food that did not have any side effects. Food that was entirely digestible. And food that could be, as the commentaries teach us, could have the taste, could carry the taste of whatever a person wanted. And yet, what do they complain about? The fish in Egypt. They wanted more fish. They wanted to go back to Egypt to eat that fish. It's stunning to me. But but it's
12: the first pescatarian movement in dietary history. Yeah.
13: That's right. But it's certainly symbolic of this idea that you can take a person out of prison, but sometimes you can't take the prison out of the person, which is what is happening. They're not just longing for their fish, but I think they're longing for that slavery or slave type of mode in which, you know, you follow robotically a certain schedule of eating, certain schedule of work, mm-hmm. and you become comfortable with it.
12: Yeah.
13: And I think this was the big struggle of Moses for 40 years to take the prison out of the Israelites.
12: It was so hard on him, mm-hmm. this portion tells us, that he actually asked God to let him die. He couldn't put up with it. Not the only prophet. Is Moses a prophet?
13: Yeah, absolutely.
12: Not the only prophet in the Bible who, I think at one point, Jeremiah, maybe Jonah.
13: That's right. Elijah.
12: Elijah. They too said, yeah. Look, I'd rather just not be alive. Why are you keeping me alive for this? Right. That's a heck of a thing to say.
13: It is. But it is also, I think, reflective of the persona of Moses himself, of how invested he was in the people, in his leadership. It's reflective of how much he cared, mm-hmm. which really is the virtue, I think, of every great leader.
12: Yeah.
13: They care so much that they take things to heart to a point that their heart almost collapses.
12: Yeah. There's stories about, I was reading a story, I think through Jonathan Sachs or someone like that, Dr. Sachs, that it's true of many great leaders, even of contemporary times. Winston Churchill had a terrible depression and said of himself that he would not stand too close to a train track or too close to the ledge of a bridge, lest in his depression he decided in a fleeting thought, I need to go. I need to take myself out.
13: Yeah, he called it the black
12: dog. Yeah, right. That's it.
13: That's right. Where that black dog that kept barking.
12: Right.
13: Sometimes it was silent, but sometimes it was barking so strongly that he wanted to take his life.
12: Yeah.
13: And I think that, you know, not to go specifically in that direction, but I think that great leaders do suffer from depression.
12: I think so too.
13: And great leaders suffer from depression because leadership is a double-edged sword. On the one hand, to be a good leader, you need to be able to feel more, mm-hmm. to feel people, to feel moments, to feel situations. You need to be able to really live deeply. But living deeply also means that you'll feel every bump on the road, that you'll walk into a room and that you'll feel every pain and every nuance in that room. Mm-hmm. And that can really drain the good leader. So it's not something that the leader should get rid of because that's his strength, to be able to feel people. to feel more than the average. But on the other hand, a leader needs to know that it is training. It's part of the package. And sometimes he will need to find ways to overcome that feeling more when it leads to depression.
12: I'm an amateur historian of presidents, some presidents, not all of them. And it's interesting, as you were speaking, I was just thinking of certain presidents I could see this being true of, like a, perhaps John Adams. Of some I can't see it being true of. I can't see it being true of like a, well, I don't know. Teddy Roosevelt at one point did say he thought that the light of his life had gone out forever with the passing of his wife. But then he went on and on and on and on and never stopped. One has a hard time thinking of Reagan being depressed.
13: But, I think they hide it well. I think they hide it well.
12: Yeah.
13: I think most leaders, at least leaders that I've come to meet, certainly not, I'm not as familiar with the presidents of the United States as you are. I think Lincoln had that inclination.
12: Terrible depression.
13: Right? Yeah. But most leaders have that. And that, again, is because they feel more.
12: Yeah.
13: They feel more.
12: They are more sensitive and maybe a better leader. There's another aspect of leadership we learned from this portion, too, in the story. What are their names?
13: Eldad and Medad.
12: Thank you. Eldad and Medad. Right.
13: Yeah.
12: Right. So these are two. Can you do this for me? They're two elders that are gathered among 70 select, right?
13: Yeah.
12: And yet they continue on, as the others go with Moses, they continue on to what? Teach, preach, and prophesize a little bit?
13: That's correct. Yeah. So it was really gathering that. Was filled with prophecy.
12: Right.
13: There were 70 elders who were prophesizing and teaching.
12: Mm-hmm.
13: And at one point, they needed to move on.
12: Mm-hmm.
13: That's it.
12: Mm-hmm.
13: The show's over. Go back home. But two were left behind,
12: and they
13: loved this idea of prophesizing. So they continued to prophesize. Their names were Eldad and Medad. Yehoshua, one of the elders who became the successor of Moses, Joshua, became very angry. And he said to Moses, look, they are prophesizing when they were not ordered to prophesize. You told them to go home, and here they are, still in the camp prophesying.
12: He was jealous of Moses'
13: reputation
12: or something.
13: That's correct.
12: Yeah.
13: And he tells them.
12: Zealous.
13: He even suggests to Moses that they should be killed.
12: Mm-hmm.
13: Adoni Moshe Klaem. You know, it's interesting because one of the commentaries say that he wasn't suggesting that they be killed physically. What he was telling Moses is that make sure that you give them a lot of responsibilities towards the public, and that will kill them.
12: Uh-huh, uh-huh.
13: But Moses responds so beautifully, well, let all of my children be prophets.
12: Yeah.
13: In other words, let everyone maximize their potential. Everyone should be a prophet. So if people can learn from that they too should grow in their own journey, let it be.
12: And it's a great sign of a good leader who doesn't have, if he may have depression, that's one thing, but he certainly didn't have self-esteem issues.
13: That's right.
12: We'll be right back.

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3: Thanks for spending some of your hours, some of your days, some of your week with us. And thank you, Rabbi Alush, for coming in on Fridays as you do. It's hard on Fridays for leaders of like Rabbi Alush because they are, as they say, fighting sunlight, getting ready for the Sabbath. We've been going through this portion. As the son of a dermatologist, I should ask you about how the portion ends with the story a little bit about Miriam and leprosy.
4: That's correct, yes. I didn't know you were son of a dermatologist. That's great.
3: Better than being the son of something else.
4: That's right.
3: No mom's serum here.
4: Okay. I'll agree with you fully.
3: Okay. All right.
4: But yes, we speak about leprosy, how this disease of leprosy was given to Miriam, who spoke negatively about her own brother, Moses. And that was the classic punishment, that anyone who gossiped would be struck with leprosy. And then that person would have to wait outside of the camp for at least 7 days, be completely isolated. And then once the leprosy evolved, then they were allowed to come back. So Miriam is struck with leprosy. And it's a stunning, stunning portion because one wouldn't expect such a holy woman like Miriam to gossip, and certainly not about her brother Moses. So there are many lessons that this portion conveys, but if I may, I'll speak about two of them. One speaks about the power of words and how what we say hurts not just others, if those things are negative, but they hurt us, ourselves. Why? Because words have power, and when we exercise that power negatively, it fills us and our lives with negativity, not just other people. So one should be careful with these words. Watch your words, for they become your actions. Watch your actions, for they become your character. Watch your character, for it becomes your destiny, as a wise man once said. But I think that there's yet another lesson, and that is that it's interesting because, yes, Miriam was expelled from her camp, and she needed to be in complete isolation for at least 7 days, but the entire nation waited for her before they continued to journey in the desert. Why? Why wait for one person? It didn't happen for anyone else. And that is because Miriam, decades earlier, also waited for a person. So now they are waiting for Miriam to reward her for that action. Who did she wait for? She waited for her little brother Moses, who was on the Nile River, floating by himself. And she went out to the Nile River out of her own personal risk to see what will happen to him. So now God says, let's pay her back for that deed, teaching us that you really never know the power of one deed, of one waiting. You may wait for one fellow to show your care, to show your kindness, and one day that kindness will come right back
3: nice.
4: At you.
3: Beautiful. Thank you. On behalf of the team here and Rabbi Alush, personally, we will wish you a good rest of your evening, a good weekend, particularly a good Shabbos. Until Monday, I'm Seth.

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5: Welcome to Seculo. It's Friday. And what it seems like always when election season comes, there's one thing that can now feel like since 2000, really. Unless it's some sort of landslide victory, like maybe we saw in the 2024 election, or maybe that we saw in a couple previous elections, but really for the most part in general, whether it's local, whether it's state, whether it's federal, it feels like there's only one thing that can be assured, and that is that voting will never go as planned, and it certainly will not go as planned as is the, this is really the counting of all the votes, Will. And what we have here, once again, in California, you immediately had about 50% of the vote come in. Feels like things were moving along.
7: Yeah, it's like, great job.
5: And then it took a standstill, and here we are.
7: That's right. So once again, if you look at recent elections, look back at 2024, when we had a presidential election, it took them 10 days to get to 95% of the ballots.
5: Yeah, they were able to call it earlier.
7: Right.
5: Because of the discrepancy was there. But of course we can go back to 2020. Of course we can go back to even before then. This is become a real issue in this country.
7: That's right. And once again, you're talking about the most populous state, but you're also talking about the center of kind of the advancements in tech in our country. And they can't count even just one city, a mayoral election, without having to go for over a week, potentially longer. And that's what you look at. You still see that Steve Hilton is leading for the governor race with Javier Becerra and then Tom Steyer below that. And really these proportions haven't changed much. So it probably will be Steve Hilton versus Becerra, yeah. And it probably will be Karen Bass versus Spencer Pratt for the mayoral election, but it's too many that are outstanding to call.
5: And I love they still say too early to call. No, it's not too early to call. It is because you have not decided to do this properly. When you only have 56% of the vote that comes in, you know, as of the last time that I checked, 56%, the election was on Tuesday. We're now on Friday. How is this still possible? How are these issues still being consistent every time? It feels like that they should have called it quickly. We should have known. And look, like you said, the problem is you also have these states like California and other states that have all of these rules, or really lack of rules, I guess you'd say, in the different options that you have to vote. So not only is it mail-in, it's mail-in that can be stamped by the day, not arrived by the day. Things can come in late. Ballot boxes that you can drop off in. It is not all digital, like it should probably be at this point. We are still dealing with a lot of paper mailed in ballots But still, not all that many. It shouldn't be all that many.
7: Well, especially when you see how low the participation was right. for like the mayoral race in Los Angeles, you'd think that they'd be able to get to that 95%. That's kind of the threshold. They never officially know how many. That's an estimated, but it's based off of how many ballots were requested, et cetera. But you're looking at this and you're laughing almost. You're like, why can't they also realize this is why people don't trust their elections?
5: Yeah. Just they don't get to 100%
7: when, well, I mean, once it's over, but no, it normally it has a greater than 99% have been counted because you never know if you've counted every vote.
5: Yeah, maybe you've counted a few a couple times. Who knows? Who knows? Hey, we want to hear from you. Let me know in the comments what you think about this. When you see a state like California, does it give you more reassurance in your own local area? Maybe they're doing a better job in some of these other states and these other cities. We know Los Angeles is a mess, and maybe it is just proving the point that it's a mess, the fact that we are multiple days since this election for, again, really the primary for mayor. It's not like we're even talking about the general election at this point, unless you were going to hit that threshold, which we knew that wasn't going to happen. And they still can't figure this out. A lot of calls for reform on the election side of it. We obviously always have an ACLJ petition about different election integrity issues. I want you to get involved that way. Go to ACLJ.org, sign all the petitions, get involved, a lot of free content that's available. Of course, none of that's free without you supporting the work financially. So, of course, nothing's beyond a paywall. Nothing's on a paywall. 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
5: In the clip we just played, they did say if you're a Republican, you should be smiling at these results. And we're going to be joined by Rick Grinnell, who's been really heavily working on California. And I think that they may not be quite there just yet, but these results are at least showing there is some change of tide there in California. Now, I have to say, California's had Republican governors. We know historically, Ronald Reagan, Arnold Schwarzenegger. You know, these are people who were running as Republicans that have won. And the gubernatorial race always gives there's a little bit more of a chance, I feel like, than just Los Angeles.
16: Yeah, that's right. I mean, when you look at the numbers so far with Karen Bass, with all of the negatives on her, she is the only one right now that they're looking at saying she's made it in based off the statistics that she's performing in. And as you said, you add up all those other people that voted Dem. Well, they're not all going to necessarily go and vote for Karen Bass because
5: they voted against her.
16: They voted against her. So it would if Pratt is able to get through and it's not two Dems, his job will be going to those voters who didn't vote for him, but also didn't vote for Karen Bass. And you can look at it and say, okay, you know, you don't want her again. here's what I can offer, and here's what my goals are. It's not to fundamentally transform the moral care makeup of this city, of this county. It's really just to get to basics
5: of not MAGA.
16: Security, police, get people back in their homes, kind of like the basics of what you do as mayor.
5: Right.
16: Not flying around the world meeting with other you know, in other countries.
5: Not acting like you're a world leader.
16: When you've got crises going on at home.
7: Well, and to that point as well, the councilwoman Rahman had a lot of comparisons almost to Mandami, that she had a personality that was kind of charismatic, young. She also, policy-wise, was much more in line with someone like Mandami. So if you think about that, it's not like if Mandami had lost the primary to Mayor Adams before he was out of the race, if he, it's not like all those people that were really excited about him would all of a sudden be like, well, we got to hold our nose and go vote for Mayor Adams. So that is kind of what you're looking at, even though I think that Karen Bass is much more liberal, much more progressive than Eric Adams was. That is kind of the dynamic that you're seeing play out in Los Angeles. So it's not all of a sudden that you're like, okay, well, Pratt may have done well, but then there's going to be another 110,000 people that are going to go vote for Karen Bass. It'll be a blowout. It still may be, but you can't necessarily count on all those people even caring to show up.
5: But it's whether the Democrat establishment, Jordan, that's something that's going to happen here. They're going to flood the money into this ad campaign against Spencer Pratt. So you're going to have the wildest amount of, I feel, negative ads running towards him to get all of those people who were voting against Karen Bass to now try to get them on board.
16: Yes, I would imagine if he is in, it could become the most expensive mayor's race in our history.
5: Yeah.
16: If Republican and independent donors, we're talking about the big groups too, and the 527s, start dumping the tens of millions. They usually don't in mayoral races, but because we're talking about Los Angeles here and kind of the whole idea that if you can win in L.A., you should be able to win anywhere when those who've been elected to do their job, take the DNR out of their name, aren't getting the basics done, like roads, like having enough water ready if there's a fire to put out that fire. Again, and if you find out that that's happening in a place where you oversee, whatever international trip you're on, you need to get back as quickly as possible and not joke about, well, I'm not there right now, especially when you knew it was a high potential to happen. And then second, I think clear, as you pointed out, the Spencer Pratts of the world are the Republicans that have been able to win in California. Mm-hmm. Ronald Reagan, movie star.
5: Yeah.
16: Arnold Schwarzenegger, movie star. And again, who we agree with on the social issues may be very different than where most Republicans are.
5: He's certainly not a Republican in that sense. I mean, it's technically isn't technically the mayor's not a partisan position?
7: The race technically is not even listing partisan. Yeah, because it's just people run. Yeah. Karen Bass obviously was a member of Congress as a Democrat, but that's also part of the confusion maybe for some people, maybe not for most people, but when you go into the ballot box or if you're getting a ballot, it isn't listing Republicans and Democrats or party preference.
16: The people by name. And so I think, again, it's one to look for. First, of course, to see as the votes come in, does he maintain the second place? And then two, if he does, do Republican and independent donors, both at the grassroots level, so that means from even outside of LA, outside of Los Angeles, do they then decide, you know what, we're going to treat this like a Senate race because this would send a signal? Does it really, even if the House is tougher for us this cycle, this would send a huge signal about the power of the Republican vote in places that look like they've been completely lost. And maybe that's actually where we need to go and look to run more Republicans in places that have been so mismanaged by the left.
7: Well, and I think what we also see is you see the governor's race there where we have Hilton, who has actually taken the lead, has the most votes. He has 1.3 million, almost 1.4 million votes with 58% of the votes in. Javier Becerra, who was the former attorney general of California, was also the secretary of health and human services under Biden, was chosen for that role because of how progressively pro-choice he is and all the processes and all the things that he put in place in California under his attorney generalship as he helped pave the way for the governor there to make more liberal laws as far as it comes to being pro-choice, but also going after like pro-life pregnancy resource centers, things like that. And then you have Tom Steyer, who's the billionaire But not like a Michael Bloomberg billionaire running for office. He's the type of billionaire that decides, I have so much money, I can be as liberal as I want, and it doesn't matter. And so he takes the extreme far left on every single position. He has just under a million votes, and then there is a second Republican with half a million. So you look at this, they haven't called any of it yet. Steve Hilton is the leader, Jordan, with 27.8%. It looks very much like it could be Steve Hilton versus Becerra. It would be pretty big for someone like Tom Steyer to overcome a 300,000 vote deficit.
16: Yeah.
7: If the way that things progress, even with write-in, the mail-in voting.
16: Right.
7: But they haven't called any of those as moving forward yet. But it does look like it's going to be Steve Hilton versus Becerra.
16: Yeah, it's hard to imagine there's 400,000 plus, probably because Steve Hilton's going to get more in too with the 56%
7: right.
16: That's reporting. So how does Tom Steyer? So it looks like, again, we're not there yet, but it's close that we're going to have a Republican choice. This jungle primary system is actually backfiring on Dems in California as we speak, because it's not just finishing up with, well, we're such Democrat areas that we know that they're going to vote in. At least the two Democrats are always going to be the choice. It looks like that may not be the case when you're talking about the LA mayor as well as the governor. And again, it goes to, does the Republican Party, the apparatuses, the outside groups, do they go in and spend the big dollars to try and make a stunning victories in both the mayor's race and the governor's race? Also, a big shout out to very close with us. He was a former U.S. attorney, just recently former U.S. attorney in Montana, Kurt Almay. He, again, to replace Steve Daines in the U.S. Senate, won his Republican primary by 76% as the votes are coming in right now. So it'll be close to 80%. And excited then about, again, general election. Montana, you have to take seriously. They do elect Democrats occasionally. But we'll certainly want to get behind him. I know he's going to be on the broadcast soon.
7: Very good. One other thing, and I think, we can go to.
16: Yeah, what other thing?
7: We should talk about, because once again, we're looking at California a lot. We're looking at some of these places that had positive results for more conservative candidates. You're also seeing things like in New Jersey, where there was a Democrat who won the primary there to run for Congress, who has ties to Al-Qaeda.
5: Oh, yeah.
7: And this is what is so shocking, is that this individual, Adam Hamawe, was an Egyptian-born former combat surgeon who volunteered and interned with a nonprofit that was linked to Al-Qaeda in Bosnia, as well as he was called as a defense witness for the trial of the blind sheikh. He has now become a nominee for the Democrat Party.
5: Background on who that is.
7: Blind sheikh, big-time terrorist.
5: There you go. Top terrorist.
7: Al-Qaeda that we have prosecuted in the United States and really dominated kind of even the New York political scene, like the trials around the blind sheikh for so long.
16: Yes. I mean, this is, again, it's pretty shocking. Like you said, that these kind of individuals are getting through the process, and it just shows you kind of where the left is right now.
5: New Jersey's so weird. I mean,
16: yes,
5: you feel like it should
16: is.
5: Not be these kind of candidates out of New Jersey.
16: No.
5: Spend any time in New Jersey, it does not feel.
7: It doesn't sound very Bruce Springsteen, the boss, having the blind sheikh.
5: I don't know about that. That's the worst example you could have given.
16: Definitely a lot of kind of like labor union type Democrats winning.
5: Yeah.
16: But not again, not guys who were tied
5: like Pennsylvania
16: to terror
5: Democrats,
16: attacks that impacted a lot of people in New Jersey.
5: Yeah, absolutely. We're going to take some more phone calls as Will decides that Bruce Springsteen is who we should be.
7: I was trying to get people fired up.
5: Yeah, I would have said,
16: he doesn't like us playing this music.
5: No, I don't think so. I would have said Bam Bam Bigelow or someone like that, you know, the king of Asbury Park. Phone lines are open for you, 1-800-684-3110. I don't know Bam Bam Bigelow's political affiliation. You know, rest in peace.
7: I feel like he was probably pretty conservative.
5: He had a head tattoo. 1-800-684-3110. 1-800-684-3110 to have your voice heard on the air today. Also, support the work of the ACLJ. We got a petition up right now. I think you can be a part of it. Go to aclj.org/sign. I'd like you to do that. We have new petitions that go up all the time. Great way to get involved. Great way to start your journey here at the ACLJ or to continue on. Again, give us a call. We'll be right back with more on Seculo.
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8: 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Over the next few segments, we're going to take some of those calls. And also run ahead to ACLJ Jerusalem with Jeff Balaban. But now we are joined by one of our attorneys out of, you know, right now in Washington, D.C., Christy Campagnone. We have an update, Will, and I think you can help set this up. This, of course, has to do with our case in Massachusetts. And again, if you're tuning in because you want to hear about Iran, don't worry. We're going to get back to that. But I think it's always important to discuss the work of the ACLJ, especially when we have some big news that coming out.
9: That's right. And this is the Your Options Medical versus Massachusetts and Wren case that we've talked about for quite a while here. This is where the state of Massachusetts was targeting pro-life pregnancy resource centers with an attack campaign, an ad campaign across the state, trying to call them deceptive, saying don't trust them. And we filed a lawsuit in Massachusetts to end this, essentially. We had that go on for a very long time because we got to refile, we got to amend our complaint, and all to have a judge say, agree with the state and the Commonwealth saying, this is dismissed. They granted the motion to dismiss. We are now, Christy, today filing an appeal at the Court of Appeals. Tell us what this action will do.
10: Exactly. So we had the district court dismiss our case. So we're starting afresh in a new court, the Circuit Court of Appeals. And here, setting the stage on what this is, you have pregnancy resource centers who are simply giving free health care to women so that they don't perform abortions. And they also have abortion pill reversal options for these women, all free. And the state has now come and done this entire campaign to silence them, to chill them. This campaign isn't being done against Planned Parenthood. Planned Parenthood's not being investigated. They're not putting out, you know, these statements saying that Planned Parenthood is doing something wrong, but they have already stated that the PRCs are particularly trying to lie to you about what their services are and what they can do. And so we just, on principle, we can't let that stand. And so we are filing our brief at the appellate court, and we're arguing that the state cannot chill the viewpoint of our client, a Christian organization who is simply speaking out about other options, that women have choices. And the state can't just choose to silence their speech because they don't like what they're saying. And so that is what our brief is arguing here. And hopefully that this circuit court will take this up and really take it seriously.
9: And Christy, one of the issues here and what makes this important also for the audience to watch is that we've been talking about this a while. We knew that the trial court, the lower court, was the hardest hurdle because of where it is. It's in Massachusetts. We knew that going to district court was likely going to require appeals. So we're not surprised by that. You always want to fight to win at those lower courts. But we also were prepared because this is where we're at now. But what's also interesting about this, and even more so than just this case, is that we said from the beginning, we know this is going to be the abortion industry and blue state game plan. They are going to go around, they're going to try to use the government to silence the speech of those trying to offer an alternative to abortion, that are trying to show people that life is a real choice. When you look at this now, because of the timeline of how long we've been fighting it, there is a potential that this type of case could be prime for the Supreme Court because of some other decisions. Can you give us a little bit of insight into, one, we can either win at the district court or not, but

0: there seems to be even more intrigue surrounding this as we move forward.
1: You're exactly right. If we win at the circuit court, that's great. We'll go back and actually bring this to trial. But if we lose, there's still another chance here because this is the first circuit that we're in. But the second circuit, which includes New York, just held in December, a very similar set of facts, was indeed chilling the speech of these PRCs. And so this case is NIFLA v. James. And Attorney General James had been coming after and bringing enforcement actions against these PRCs for very similar things that our own doctor is under investigation for. And so they brought an injunction and it went up to the Second Circuit. And in December, the Second Circuit said, yes, we do believe that this is chilling your speech. And so we're going to give you an injunction to stop New York from bringing these kind of enforcement actions against you. And so that right there means that in the Second Circuit, we have a different decision from what the First Circuit might decide. So if the First Circuit says, nope, there is not a chilling of your speech here, then we can go on to the Supreme Court. And the Supreme Court hears very often cases when there is a circuit court split, meaning one court is holding one way on a set of facts and a question of law, and another court is holding the other way, and it needs the Supreme Court to come in as the final decision maker to decide the question of whether this is chilling the PRC's speech or not.
0: And Jordan, this is core ACLJ work.
2: Yes.
0: It's why we have some of the greatest attorneys in the country working on things like this. Also knowing when we go into a case like this, that the potential, especially when you're in a contested area that doesn't really agree with your value system, like in the Commonwealth of Massachusetts here. Yeah. But we know that we have to fight it all over the country. And if you get a split decision like this, it's we are uniquely positioned to keep fighting this all the way to the Supreme Court.
2: Absolutely. In fact, that's what the Supreme Court is looking for, especially in cases that involve core constitutional rights. Because we can't have this set of states under the Second Circuit say this does impact your constitutional rights, and the First Circuit, just north of the Second Circuit and in the Northeast, say this has no bearing on your constitutional rights. So again, that is where the court is almost, it doesn't force their hand, as Christy said, they don't have to take those.
0: Right.
2: But when you've got a clear constitutional interpretation issue going on, that's where the Supreme Court is important to come in and clarify for all the states, because this is in federal court, because it involves federal issues that the Supreme Court has jurisdiction over.
0: That's right. And Christy, thank you so much for that update. We'll keep everyone updated as this moves forward, but we filed today. We will see their response due in, it looks like, July 1st. So just a little over a month or exactly a month from now. It's hard to believe it's June. And then we will reply to their response July 22nd. So we'll keep people updated. But thank you for that update, Christy.
3: All right. And with that, that's going to wrap up our first half hour of the show. Now, some of you don't get the second half hour on your local terrestrial radio stations. 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It's a great, full, interactive experience. We watch over on ACLJ.org or YouTube, Rumble, Facebook. We always stream live there from noon to 1 p.m. Eastern time. Of course, you can find it archived, however you get your podcasts, on the ACLJ app, whatever it may be. And I encourage you right now to call in, because we will be taking calls in the next segment and in the final segment as well. So there's three segments coming up. The first one, we're going to take your calls. The last one, we're going to take your calls. In the middle, we're going to be joined by Jeff Balaban, ACLJ, Jerusalem. If you do have any updates or you want any updates of what's going on in Israel, feel free to call in and ask those questions too. I can take it during the segment with Jeff. Phone lines are open for you at 1-800-684-3110. Again, 1-800-684-3110. There is a petition right now on our website. And if you'd gone earlier, we actually just switched it over to a pro-life petition right now, specifically about what we're doing in Massachusetts. So you heard that update from Christy. Now I want you to get involved. We need you. They are trying to silence pro-life advocates with these politically motivated attacks, but you can be a part of it. Be a part of the next generation of pro-life leaders. 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I'm not going to overinflate my numbers. 23,000. Help us get to 50,000. 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Second half hour coming up after this very, very short break. There's less than a minute, so don't go anywhere. 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
3: Welcome to Seculo. It's Friday, and what it seems like always when election season comes, there's one thing that can now feel like since 2000, really, unless it's some sort of landslide victory, like maybe we saw in the 2024 election, or maybe that we saw in a couple previous elections. But really, for the most part, in general, whether it's local, whether it's state, whether it's federal, it feels like there's only one thing that can be assured, and that is that voting will never go as planned, and it certainly will not go as planned as is the really the counting of all the votes. Well, and what we have here, once again, in California, you immediately had about 50% of the vote come in. Feels like things were moving along.
0: Yeah, it's like, great job.
3: And then it took a standstill, and here we are.
0: That's right. So once again, if you look at recent elections, look back at 2024, when we had a presidential election, it took them 10 days to get to 95% of the ballots.
3: Yeah, they were able to call it earlier.
0: Right.
3: Because of the discrepancy was there. But of course we can go back to 2020. Of course we can go back to even before then. This is become a real issue in this country.
0: That's right. And once again, you're talking about the most populous state, but you're also talking about the center of kind of the advancements in tech in our country. And they can't count even just one city, a mayoral election, without having to go for over a week, potentially longer. And that's what you look at. You still see that Steve Hilton is leading for the governor race with Javier Becerra and then Tom Steyer below that. And really, these proportions haven't changed much. So it probably will be Steve Hilton versus Becerra, yeah, and it probably will be Karen Bass versus Spencer Pratt for the mayoral election, but it's too many that are outstanding to call.
3: And I love they still say too early to call. No, it's not too early to call. It is because you have not decided to do this properly. When you only have 56% of the vote that comes in, you know, as of the last time that I checked, 56%, the election was on Tuesday. We're now on Friday. How is this still possible? How are these issues still being consistent every time? It feels like that they should have called it quickly. We should have known. And look, like you said, the problem is you also have these states like California and other states that have all of these rules, or really lack of rules, I guess you'd say, in the different options that you have to vote. So not only is it mail-in, it's mail-in that can be stamped by the day, not arrived by the day. Things can come in late. Ballot boxes that you can drop off in. It is not all digital, like it should probably be at this point. We are still dealing with a lot of paper mailed in ballots But still, not all that many. It shouldn't be all that many.
0: Well, especially when you see how low the participation was for like the mayoral race in Los Angeles, you'd think that they'd be able to get to that 95%. That's kind of the threshold. They never officially know how many. That's an estimated, but it's based off of how many ballots were requested, et cetera. But you're looking at this and you're laughing almost. You're like, why can't they also realize this is why people don't trust their elections?
3: Yeah. Does it ever get to 100%?
0: Once it's over. But no, normally it has a greater than 99% have been counted. Because you never know if you've counted every vote.
3: Yeah, maybe you've counted a few a couple times. Who knows? Hey, we want to hear from you. Let me know in the comments what you think about this. When you see a state like California, does it give you more reassurance in your own local area? Maybe they're doing a better job in some of these other states and these other cities. We know Los Angeles is a mess, and maybe it is just proving the point that it's a mess, the fact that we are multiple days since this election for, again, really the primary for mayor. It's not like we're even talking about the general election at this point, unless you were to hit that threshold, which we knew that wasn't going to happen. And they still can't figure this out. A lot of calls for reform on the election side of it. We obviously always have an ACLJ petition about different election integrity issues. I want you to get involved that way. Go to aclj.org, sign all the petitions, get involved, a lot of free content that's available. Of course, none of that's free without you supporting the work financially. So, of course, nothing's beyond a paywall. Nothing's on a paywall. But it's all there for you at aclj.org because you support. With that, we'll be right back with more on Seculum.
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0: Sekula. Look, we are covering what happened in California and what is still happening in California as the election results are still ongoing. Rick Grinnell's joining us. Rick, I want to get your just feedback from last night, where we stand right now. Thoughts?
1: Well, I think we've got mixed results here. Certainly, when you look at how many people voted in Los Angeles, I can't help but think we have such a very small number of people determining the government of Los Angeles. And this has got to change. We've got to get much louder and much more poignant about registering people to vote and getting people to the polls. You look at what's happening, it's like 150,000 votes is determining seats and determining who gets to become mayor. And this is just, for a city as large as Los Angeles, it's just unacceptable. We really got to get greater participation. By my calculation, the eligible voters in Los Angeles, we had about 15% of them show up to the polls. And that's unacceptable. For the direction that California is going, the direction that Los Angeles is experiencing with homelessness and high taxes and water not in the fire hydrants when there's a blazing fire in front of you, all of the just basic problems can be solved with common sense leadership. And we can't just have 15% of the people living in Los Angeles determining the future of this great city. So I think we've got mixed results there. When it comes to statewide, you know, I look at the statewide results and I have to say we really have a shot here for attorney general. We have a great nominee on the Republican side. And Michael Gates, and he is really focused on the issues. He's not a partisan person. He's really a common sense leader, and I think he's got the best shot statewide, and so we'll have to really get behind him. Steve Hilton, I think, had a really good night. So did Gloria Romero, the lieutenant governor candidate. Let's see what they can do. I mean, the Democrats nominating Javier Becerra is just such a joke. Unfortunately, you know, California is such a Democrat state that he's going to have the inside lane. But I think we finished by saying Tom Steyer, once again, had the worst night. He literally spent $250 million and came in third, so he is over. His political career, which we thought was over when he ran for president, is now truly over running for governor of California.
2: Rick, one of the things I want to go back to is where you're talking about that the amount of people that voted in Los Angeles. And I think while, one, you say it's mixed results, I think there's also a positive silver lining to see about that for a tactic of someone like a Spencer Pratt that could be that insurgent candidate, that one that comes that, you know, no one expected to be doing what he is doing currently. But as you even said, the fact that reported votes right now are still under 500,000 votes in Los Angeles, one of the biggest cities in the country. Right now, clearly, there's still more outstanding, but we're talking about under 500,000 votes. That is what you see in mid-sized cities that get that for mayoral races. And the fact that you're saying it is that low percentage, does that almost, to some degree, give some hope as well that if the campaign can organize, can structure it in a way to get people that clearly just aren't voting to actually care about someone for a change instead of the machine that has run the politics there for so long, does that mean that there is an opening here to potentially see some sort of upset in November?
1: Yeah, there is an opening. I think we always have challenges for get out the vote, no matter where we are. But in California in particular, you know, this is a state, and I would say Los Angeles is even more so, a city that prides itself on not being that political. They don't like politics. They're too busy. The weather is perfect. We're outside. We're enjoying life. We're experiencing what California has to offer. And I think a lot of Californians are really proud of the fact that they don't get involved in partisan politics. However, we're at a point where we've got to shake them, and we're going to have to raise the money and get a get out the vote campaign, because Spencer can win. People are not happy with Karen, but the very few organizations, union types of organizations that are on the ground, that do what they do best. They came out and they did their part for Karen. We don't have that system in Los Angeles for a common sense politician, a new politician or Republican. And so we're going to have to create that, and really begin to bring out the vote, because this is doable. Spencer can win in November. There's no question about that.
0: And Rick, I feel like one of the major talking points that we have brought up today, which is if the election results stay, so if it's Spencer versus Karen Bass, I can't imagine the kind of money that is going to be coming in, especially from the left, to put in, and hopefully from the right as well, but from the left to say, okay, we got to do whatever we can to stop this candidate.
1: Yeah, for sure. They have already started sounding the alarm. I think Nithya and Karen do not get along, but there's going to be a lot of pressure on Nithya just to get behind Karen and support her and try to unite the Democrats. But I have to tell you that this is such a small turnout that we must be able to spend and get the people involved who are just usually not involved.
0: How do you do that, Rick, when the sense of, I can't imagine a mayoral race getting more public attention nationwide. You know, nationwide attention comes in on this race to the point where everyone is talking about it, and you still only have such a small percentage of the locals engaging. What do we do from there?
1: Well, look, I think I go back to the fact that part of this is just unique to California and that we pride ourselves on not being part of it. Look, I'm a Trump supporter all through and through, Trump appointments, multiple Trump appointments. I'm known as a Trump person. But I have really lefty friends who are proud of the fact that I work in Washington, that I've had big jobs. They don't see a disconnect like we do on the East Coast, where you want to cancel someone, or you hate your neighbor, or, you know, there's violence that arises because you have political disagreements. I don't get that in Los Angeles. Never. I get people who disagree with me, but they don't go to the next step to think they got to cancel me or, God forbid, you know, do violence against me just because they disagree with me. That is a problem, though, because when there is a brand new person like Spencer Pratt on the scene, we've got to be able to mobilize and get people more engaged by turning in their vote. I've got friends who don't even know where to go vote, and they're not even sure if they're registered. And they're kind of proud of it. And so that's this apathy that we have to really push back against.
0: All right, Rick. Well, I think this is going to be an interesting thing to see, whether that the results stay steady and the fact that we are still at a point where not just California, this is a problem we've seen now, it feels like nationwide, where counting does not seem to be our, friend.
2: I mean, we know we've been focusing on California with Rick, but Rick, did you see a candidate in New Jersey who is linked to Al-Qaeda and was a defense witness for the blind sheikh? Is now a nominee for Congress for the Democrats. I mean, I thought that even the mayor of New York was an out there candidate, but it seems like they just can't help themselves when they're nominating candidates these days.
1: Yeah, we should make him the poster boy along with Graham Plattner. And now we also have Scott Wiener, who is going to be in Congress representing Nancy Pelosi's seat from San Francisco. This guy is bizarre. Very far left, problematic beliefs that mainstream America are going to just hate. Nancy Pelosi endorsed his opponent, and he still won. So he's coming to Congress. Look, the Democrats got a lot of problems with their people. We should make them all famous.
0: Yeah, and not unlike California, we were talking about this. New Jersey is another one that I just don't quite understand. As someone who spent time there, visited there, as family, you know, spent a lot of time in New Jersey, it doesn't feel like a state that should be putting forward these kind of candidates. Sure, they're going to be Democrats, yeah, but maybe they'd be more like a Pennsylvania Democrat, a Fetterman kind of guy, something like that. But instead, you're still getting these radicals, I guess, out of the tri-state area, if you will.
1: Yeah, it's really crazy. It's sad. The Democrats have a real problem with the radicals. But in Los Angeles here, we're going to have a Pratt summer, so we should have ACLJ come out and do a whole week in California. Hey, you'll be a part of the frat summer.
2: We'll fight you on that one.
0: Yeah, find us. We'll be there. We'll be there. Happy to take some time. Rick, I appreciate you joining us today, and thanks for giving us an inside look of what's going on. When we get back, though, I want to hear from you. We got a few lines open for you. 1-800-684-3110. 1-800-684-3110. And also, while you're doing that, while you're calling in, or maybe you've... you don't want to call in, and I understand some people don't want to talk on the air. But what you can do is you can support the work that we're doing here. I want you to go to ACLJ.org right now. 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
0: Here we are. Phone lines are open. 1-800-684-3110. Probably last time you're going to be able to get on the air today is if you call in the next minute or so. So give us a phone call. 1-800-684-3110. I do want to hop right to the calls. A lot of you are calling in about Israel. Some of you are calling in about California. We'll cover both of those topics. Really, whatever you want to talk about. If there's anything on your mind, 1-800-684-3110. The phone screeners like when I say that. Anything that's on your mind, if you want to talk.
2: Call right in.
0: That's when you know we have a few lines open for you. I'm not going to lie to you. And there's some questions that are coming in from social media as well. We'll take some of those on YouTube, but I much prefer to hear your voice. That is at 1-800-684-3110. Ephraim is calling from Virginia on line one. Go ahead.
6: Well, I wanted to comment on Netanyahu and Trump. I'm Jewish, was recently in Tel Aviv. I believe that both things can be true at the same time, that perhaps they had a heated conversation. As we know, Trump can often be hyperbolic. I also support him. But I think he is probably more than a bit miffed that Israel is pursuing its own best interests by continuing to go after Hezbollah and in Lebanon, and perhaps Trump thinks that that is interfering with the terms with Iran. I can hear him perhaps having that conversation with Netanyahu, and Netanyahu standing firm that Israel has to do what is in its best interest. And by the way, support Israel, and thank you for supporting Israel as well. That's my comment.
0: Ephraim, I think you're probably right. which is those two things can be true. You can have a supporter and a friend in Israel. It doesn't mean you have to agree with every political decision they make. It also doesn't mean you have to be not frustrated if you're trying to create an end to a war and you feel like they've escalated it. Now, again, that doesn't mean that the Israeli government or Benjamin Netanyahu or whoever it may be is wrong. They're just making a decision for themselves. They're making a decision for their own government interest, not the government interest, their own interest of their people. And it's interesting to hear that you were in Tel Aviv recently. Look, I want to get back soon. It's been a number of years and I miss it. I want to take my kids there. I want it to be a safe place that we can all experience. If you've ever been, you know it's a life-changing experience for those that are Christians, those that are Jewish, people that have those religious beliefs, because you get to see, physically touch all of these areas. And it's an unbelievable place. Even take out the religious significance. It's an unbelievable place in this world. Beautiful place, beautiful people. So I would love to get back there soon. So sure, do I want a war to wrap up? I do, because I selfishly miss being there. And I would have loved to have taken my son there, who just turned 13, on his bar mitzvah, as I did when I first went during my bar mitzvah. So, but unfortunately, we're in the middle of a pretty hardcore war time. But you never know what's around the corner. Hopefully things can wrap up. I do want to take some more calls, though. We got a bunch of champions calling. I appreciate all those champs. Let's start with Marion in Texas. Go ahead. It's about California.
7: Yeah, I just wanted to talk about the elections that are being held for the mayorship. And I pray Pratt wins, and also in the governorship. The only problem that I have is that I believe that one of the reasons that the Democrats have been able to have such a stronghold there is through cheating and things like that. And that's the only thing that I fear. I'm not sure it's going to be a fair election. And I just wanted to see if y'all had a comment on that.
2: Well, Marion, here's what I look at. I agree with you, but maybe not for the same reason. I don't necessarily think that I think wherever you go, there is probably people that do illegal ballots, things of that nature. But I think that they have created a system that is so hard to defeat. And that's when Rick talks about the machine. When you think about how much money they have, how much they control every aspect of the government, of the of people's lives in California, I think it becomes very difficult to overcome that. And when you think about it as cheating, it may not be in the traditional sense, but it is an unfair advantage. And you even see that they'll tip their hand to that when they feel like they need to change the rules in order to benefit themselves. They will do it, such as their ballot referendum, where they change their congressional maps, which was supposed to be done by an independent commission. As soon as they feel like we're going to have an unfair advantage, we don't have a fair advantage or whatever, they go back and they redraw the maps because of what other states are doing. So they tell you that they just care about control. And I think that it is hard to overcome that when they have had decades of control. And what you see is, one, disheartened people on the state level that think, I'll never win. So they're just not motivated to go vote. And then on top of that, you have the levers of power, and you have systems like a jungle primary, which make it, it gives the advantage to the controlling power as it is. So it is kind of a double whammy. It isn't fair, but it's not necessarily cheating in the sense of they are changing votes or they are stuffing it full of illegal votes, etc. I'm sure across the country there are things like that that go on, but I think the primary reason is the complete system that they have built.
0: All right. There you go.
2: And if you're not motivated to go vote, unlike something you have
0: someone... Let's take Melissa in South Carolina. Go. Melissa, go ahead. ACLJ champion as well.
8: Hi, everybody. I just want to encourage every California resident and anyone listening in California to this broadcast to go and vote. Please vote. Change California.
0: There you go, Melissa. I appreciate you calling in. She loves California. She loves L.A. She's like a Randy Newman song, Will.
2: That's right. She's a longtime former California resident and also one of our Rumble ranters that are frequently in the chat there. So you can join people on Rumble as well.
0: Yeah.
2: Hang out with Melissa. But I think to that point as well, it is hard to motivate people. And even when you look at the split in like a presidential election, I don't think it's truly a, 75-25 state or 60-40 state. I think that just the motivation of people that have resigned to the fact that the Democrats are always going to win there, that they just don't go vote. And it's taking someone like Spencer Pratt to motivate people to do something different.
0: Yeah.
2: That maybe you'll see something
0: different. Speaking of something different, let's swerve a little bit. Joe's calling about Iran. Joe in Texas, go ahead.
9: Yes, sir. I just got one question, man. I mean, I hear that we own Iran's military. Their navy's at the bottom of the ocean, and their ground forces were basically non-existent. So my question is, why do we have to ask Iran for anything? Why don't we just step up to the plate and tell them what we're going to do? If we really own everything, if we really got them by the, you know what?
0: Yeah, Joe, we only got a minute left. There has been some strategic moves, and President Trump has talked about this, about not really going after the specific military.
2: Right.
0: While we, sure, they are thwarted. Like you said, a lot of their ships are on the bottom of the ocean. We've gone after them. There has been an attempt to minimize, actually, the attack on the Iran's military in a bit due to the fact that they think that they may not be as radical as the leadership was. So they may be people that we could actually utilize in the future.
2: Well, that's right. And Secretary Rubio was speaking. He was testifying before the Senate this morning, his former colleagues, and even said they still have a lot of drones. They still have them. That's because of where they keep them. It's not like they are they're easy to spot on a satellite, right, per se. And so, once again, you talk about the threat to the Strait of Hormuz with one-way drones that don't have to come back. It's not a fighter jet that has to go drop a bomb and come back. That is still a threat where, if you're trying to keep even the shipping industry and all these things safe, you have to take that threat as a real threat.
0: All right, that's going to do it for today's show. We appreciate all of you joining us, and make sure you join us each and every day. Tomorrow, we'll have the Fallout from California. 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
12: News this hour from Town Hall. I'm Keith Peters in Washington. President Trump gave a speech and met with farmers in Wisconsin in a preview of what his midterm campaigning might look like.
13: We love the farmers. We love everything about your state.
14: The president described the Republican Party as the only option for farmers.
13: As president, I fought for the American farmer like no one has ever fought before. Nobody's, like, I'm up here today. I don't need this. I got elected. I got elected. I'm here because I like the farmer.
14: Trump has scheduled a weekend at his estate in Bedminster, New Jersey, and will then attend Game 3 of the NBA Finals in New York Monday night. I'm Jennifer King.
12: The Treasury Department is warning banks about the risks of serving people living in the country illegally.
15: It's part of the Trump administration's efforts to tighten immigration controls. The Financial Crimes Enforcement Network, or FinCEN, issued guidance following an executive order by President Trump in May. That order requires banks to scrutinize customers' citizenship more closely, but it is less aggressive than initially expected, since it doesn't mandate collecting citizenship information. Treasury Secretary Scott Bessent emphasized preventing illegal aliens from exploiting financial institutions. Banks are pushed to watch for red flags like identity theft and payroll fraud. Hiya Pinjwani, Washington.
12: Texas Governor Greg Abbott is concerned that a new factory isn't expected to start work for more than a year on mitigating the New World screwworm fly infestation in his state. The factory breeds sterile flies as part of plans to stop the flies' flesh-eating larvae from threatening the $113 billion U.S. cattle industry. Abbott has pledged that Texas will help the Department of Agriculture accelerate construction of the $750 million breeding facility. On Wall Street, the Dow down by 695 points, the S&P 500 lower by 200. More at townhall.com.
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28: Larry Elder here, the sage from South Central, the prince of Pico Union, the czar of common sense, the great Eldersky, Don Lorenzo. Welcome to the program. No victor crafts allowed, because we've got a country to save.

0: 888-971-SAGE, 888-971-7243. I am Larry Elder. We are Salem News Channel. Happy Friday, everybody. Twice as many jobs were created last month than experts predicted. And get this, the jobs numbers for the previous 2 months have now been revised upward. The vote count for governor of California and for mayor of L.A., according to the Secretary of State of California, will go on for more than 30 days, maybe 35 days. Why is ballot harvesting even legal? President Trump issues a message to the people of Iran. Massive Medicaid fraud in Ohio and in California. A Democrat congressman who called Trump a pedophile because of the Epstein files is being investigated by the House Ethics Committee over allegations of sexual misconduct. In the trial of a black teenager who stabbed a white teenager to death at a track meet in Texas, the race card has been played by the defense because there are no blacks on the jury. The Democratic Party is still standing by Graham Plattner despite his Nazi tattoo and the allegations made against him by his ex-girlfriends. And DHS Secretary Mark Wayne Mullen defends his agency against attacks by Dems during a congressional hearing. And if we have time, back in 1981, economist Thomas Sowell squared off against a panel of four on NBC's Meet the Press. It was epic. They should have brought their friends. 888-971-SAGE, 888-971-7243. Dissent, of course, is welcome. You need not lie about who you are or why you're calling. Now, let's talk about the economy. Employers added 172,000 jobs last month. That's twice what the air quote experts expected. And the job numbers for March and for April have been revised upward by a combined 93,000 jobs. That makes an average of 188,000 a month from March through May, making it the best 3 months of hiring since early 2024. According to the research director at Yale's University Budget Lab, they've got a budget lab, Ryan Nunn, the research director, said, quote, Friday's report really is a positive surprise, particularly given the headwinds from the Iran conflict, which clearly led to a much higher energy price and which are going to act to slow down economic activity to some degree, end of quote. I'm just shocked that things are doing well, despite Donald Trump, drill, baby, drill, despite the big, beautiful bill, no tax on tips, no tax on overtime, tax breaks for seniors on Social Security, being able to expense purchases 100% in the first year. I'm just really shocked. Mass deportations probably also creating job opportunities. Federal employees, the numbers have never been this low in decades because so many of them have been dismissed or retired and not rehired. The DOD savings have been massive. I'm just shocked. $15 trillion, is it, in investments Trump has gotten since Trump 2.0? Here is what Scott Bessent said, the Secretary of Treasury, about the economy despite the Iran conflict, number 43.
1: Congressman, I would say the economy is very strong. We are experiencing a short-term elevation in prices due to the Iran conflict. That will come down. That what the other side doesn't want to talk about is job growth is strong. Except for April, we have seen real wage growth every month since President Trump took office. They don't want to talk about that 2.6% economic growth despite the shutdown in the fourth quarter of last year. And despite the Iran conflict, we will get on the other side of this, and we are creating jobs. And importantly, Congressman, these are jobs for Americans, not the 5, 10, 20 million illegals that flooded across the border during the Biden administration.
0: Now, he testified and said this before the jobs report came out this morning. Here is Secretary Bessent squaring off against Pocahontas, number 16.
2: Literally signed the 113-page document publicly listing all of his individual stock trades at the same time that he is making decisions affecting those stocks. So you're going to sit here with straight face and say it's not a conflict of interest for the President of the United States to do that?
1: I'm going to say this body needs to get its house in order first.
2: How about we get the White House in order at the same time?
1: I would encourage you to do that.
2: I don't trade individual stocks. I don't own any individual stocks. My house is in order.
1: Senator, you're very rich.
2: Mr. Secretary.
1: Others on this committee can't say that, Senator.
2: Let's look at some individual trades. On January 6th, Donald Trump purchased up to $1 million worth of NVIDIA stock. 1 week later, his administration changed U.S. policy and loosened the rules on export controls so that NVIDIA could sell its chips to China. Now the price of NVIDIA stock is through the roof. So, Secretary Bessent, you said last year if any private citizen traded the way members of Congress do, quote, the SEC would be knocking on their door. So my question is, should the SEC be knocking on President Trump's door to start an investigation over this trade?
1: Again, if this body wants to ban individual stock trading, which I would advocate for yourselves, start there. And if you want legislative action to continue, that's your prerogative.
2: So it's our prerogative. So you would support our saying that President Trump should be investigated over this?
1: I would support you getting your house in order, Senator.
2: And how about the White House getting its house in order?
1: Again,
2: would you support that investigation?
1: Please lead by example.
2: I would like to see the President of the United States lead by example. You say there should be an investigation when that kind of activity takes place. How about we start with the White House?
1: Let's do one more. The
2: President Trump bought tens of thousands of dollars worth of stock in Robin Hood and the Bank of New York Mellon Corporation, known as BNY. On April 6th, your Treasury Department announced it had chosen the financial agent to implement the new Trump Accounts Program, BNY, and its partner, Robin Hood. Both stocks, of course, have risen since then. So, Secretary Bessent, let me ask you a different question. If these stock purchases that Trump made were made using inside information, would that be illegal?
1: I'm not a lawyer. I'm not going to speak to that. And
2: would it be worth investigating?
1: Why don't we investigate many people on this committee, Senator?
2: And you don't think the White House should have to follow the same set of rules that are already the law?
1: I think you should get your house in order here.
2: My house is in order. Thank you, Mr. Secretary.
1: And you should have your fellow committee members, mostly on your side of the aisle, do the same.
2: We need stronger anti-corruption rules and conflict of interest rules in Washington for everyone. And that includes the president, and it includes Congress. And instead of draining the swamp, what Donald Trump is doing is he is enriching himself by taking advantage of his position.
0: Very clear. You want to change the rules? You want to change the statutes? Change them. Very clear. A whole bunch of people in Congress, Nancy Pelosi being one of the primary examples, have somehow enriched themselves, arguably through insider trading. And as Scott Bessent very calmly said, I suggest you get your house in order. Lead by example. This is Bessent versus Oregon Senator Wyden over Wyden's son's relationship with Jeffrey Epstein. 21.
1: And I had hoped to keep this in terms of the economy. Senator Wyden has mendaciously slandered the Treasury building in an attempt to cover up his son having an investment meeting with Jeffrey Epstein to ask for funding. Thank you.
3: Mr. Chairman?
4: Yes.
3: Let's be clear here. Nobody is interested in the ramblings of a capo in the most corrupt regime in American history. We want to get some facts about this deal. That's what we're here for. Thank you.
4: Well, thank you, and I will ask my questions first today.
1: And we would like to hear what Adam Wyden and Jeffrey Epstein talked about. Your son's largest investment position was Rick's Cabaret. So did your son and Jeffrey Epstein talk about pole dancing as he begged him for money using your limited credibility.
5: Should I just proceed?
4: I'm going to proceed with my questions, and Mr. Secretary.
0: That was awkward. 888-971-SAGE, 888-971-7243. The vote counting in California continues for governor and for Los Angeles. Why is ballot harvesting okay? I want every father and grandfather listening to hear this. 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
1: 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I am Larry Elder. We are Salem News Channel. As we head into another weekend, can I please ask you to take a moment out of your busy schedule to bless a boy or girl who is looking at summer without their mom or dad because their parent is in prison. This is our final week, final day, although you can give, of course, during the weekend. Children of prisoners, through no fault of their own, miss out on so many childhood memories, the kind that you and I had when we went to our first summer camp. Some of these kids have never gone to a summer camp. And many of them will get into trouble with law because they feel angry and isolated. But you and I can break that cycle of crime by sending a child for a life-changing week at an Angel Tree camp. Go to my website, LarryElder.com. 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
1: 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Before we get into California voting, here is more with the Secretary of Treasury. This is versus Congressman John Larson of Connecticut, number 26.
3: Are you in favor of eliminating the gas tax?
4: We have moved to...
3: Are you in favor of eliminating the gas tax?
4: We would like to work...
3: Are you able to answer that, or is that not...
4: Well, if I'm not interrupted, I can, Congressman.
3: Well, I'm waiting for your answer.
4: We have moved... We have asked Congress to move to eliminate the gas tax. That is done through statute.
3: You have moved that. So you're in favor of eliminating the gas tax?
4: We have asked for that.
3: So we can join bipartisanly today because you're in favor to eliminate the gas tax?
4: Again, the White House has asked for it, sir.
3: They have? Why isn't it before the committee for a vote?
4: I don't...

0: on the agenda.
1: Well, it's good to hear that we're in favor of something that we can work on bipartisanly that will help relieve people who need it the most. Forgive me, but people in my district aren't doing cartwheels over this economy.
2: So this congressman is blasting away at Secretary Bessette over the gas tax. Wants it eliminated. Bessette said, yeah, we've already called for that. You have? Hey, welcome to California, highest gas taxes in the nation. Here is Bessette versus Congresswoman Linda Sanchez, number 28.
3: I think it's pretty safe to say that this is probably the most corrupt Treasury Department in our nation's history. And while you dance around questions to protect Trump, Americans are suffering in Trump's spiraling economy. Inflation is now rising faster than average hourly wages. Gas prices are at an all-time high with the war in Iran. The cost of groceries has risen 3.2% over the past years. And prices on most goods have gone up because of Trump's tariffs. So I don't see how you could call that anything other than a failure of the most corrupt Treasury Department in history.
4: Your time has expired, Ms. Sanchez.
3: Thank you. My time has expired.
4: Secretary, I would love for you to respond to the accusations at your department, because I think you were due the opportunity for that.
0: The Congresswoman is slanderous. She has nothing but the unsubstantiated opinions, and I will not stand for that. There is nothing corrupt. We move at the highest levels, and just because she cannot get the answer she wants, if she would like to give me facts, she seems short on facts, long on hot air, and I will not stand for that. Yeah, that's great.
4: Mr. Arrington is recognized.
0: Disgrace to make a remark like that.
5: Apparently, my colleagues had a sudden interest in the rule of law. I wonder if you asked her if she thought illegal immigrants should be detained and deported or caught.
2: Highest gas prices ever? Are you serious? And this is him taking on an enraged Representative Boyle, number 29.
0: The American people were torched under the Biden administration.
6: Oh, my God. I wish I had a dollar for every time you or on someone on the Republican side brought up Biden's name. I might have as much money as you have, Mr. Secretary.
0: You would have lost 22% of your purchasing power because that's what happened.
6: So the American people are wrong. The fact that by a 3-to-1 margin, they disapprove of this president and your performance on the economy. They're wrong.
0: The Democratic House has 17% approval rating.
6: Now, I understand why you don't want to answer the question. I forgot to mention, reclaim my time. I forgot to mention, consumer sentiment is at an all-time low. So the numbers on the approval rating of this president on the economy are the lowest since the Great Recession. But in terms of consumer sentiment, which actually does measure whether or not people are optimistic about their future, the lowest in the history of a poll that dates back to 1952.
0: Well, let's look at the underlying data. Two-thirds of those are Democrats. The Democrats...
6: Two-thirds of those polls. Fox News, The Economist, all the polls are wrong.
0: You're citing the University of Michigan.
6: There have been other surveys as well, but the Michigan survey...
0: who listen to this kind of twaddle, the vote in the single digits, teens, whatever, Republicans, they vote much higher, and that's how you...
6: I don't even know what you're saying, Mr. Secretary.
0: No, I don't think you know what you're saying. I know what I'm
6: saying. I'm citing the facts. Those are the facts that you have a problem with, Mr. Secretary. Let me just turn to this.
2: I haven't heard the word twaddle in quite a while. And we talked about this before. The way the Democrats view the economy is very different than the way Republicans view the economy. Now, both of them are suggesting that they're concerned, certainly, but only 5% of Democrats believe the economy is good or fair. Almost 40% of Republicans do, 8 times as many as Democrats. That's because there's something called Trump derangement syndrome. Now, I just now gave you the jobs numbers for last month, and they revised the numbers upward for the previous 2 months. People's income is still outpacing inflation. And for her to say gas prices are the highest ever, they're still lower than they were during the Biden years, and inflation is still lower than it was during the Biden years. where it averaged 5%. At one point, it hit 9%. Have we forgotten about all of that? And how many times do I have to say the average family of four last year of Biden was spending $1,100 a month more for the same goods and services as that family spent the first year of the Biden administration? I'm Larry Elder.

0: with SRN News. I'm Ron Taylor. With virtually no strings attached, Congress is on the verge of providing a massive infusion of cash to the Homeland Security Department. The $70 billion package that was approved overnight by the Senate and now goes to the House will be able to power President Trump's mass deportation agenda for the remainder of his term. The military says it shot down four Iranian drones that were launched toward the Strait of Hormuz Friday and then struck some of the Islamic Republic's coastal surveillance radar sites in response. U.S. Central Command said on social media that the attack drones posed an immediate threat to regional maritime traffic. U.S. employers added a surprising 172,000 jobs last month as the labor market continued to show resilience in the face of rising costs from the Iran war. The Labor Department reported Friday that job growth was down slightly last month from a revised 179,000 in April. This is SRN News.
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1: 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I am Larry Elder. We are Salem News Channel. 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The voting in California, according to the Secretary of State of California, it's likely to go on for approximately 35 days. That's because every registered voter in California gets a mail-in ballot, including the 800,000 that reportedly are on the voting rolls who are either dead or have moved away. Perfect Democrat voters. Of that 800, how many are turned in? We don't know. Right now, Hilton, 27.2%. Javier Becerra, 26%. Tom Steyer, the billionaire who spent over $220 million of his own money, 20.2%. So the gap between Steyer and Becerra and Steyer and Hilton is still pretty wide. I don't believe that even with these mail-in ballots being turned in late, that the gap is going to close, but some people are concerned about that and should be. Regarding L.A. Mayor, Karen Bass, 35.1%. Spencer Pratt, 29.4%. Nithya Raman, 23.4%. If the gap between Pratt and Raman appears to be closing, that's because it is closing. And who knows whether or not that gap will close. Right now, it appears, that both Hilton and Pratt will be facing his opponent in the general. But again, with this mail-in ballot stuff and this vote counting well after, and also something we have called ballot harvesting. Now, Donald Trump has repeatedly referred to the Carter-Baker Commission in 2005 and claimed falsely that they opposed mail-in balloting. They didn't. But they said it was the easiest way to cheat. Let's quote them. Here's what the Carter-Baker Commission on Federal Election Reform, which is the full title, said in 2005. And I'm quoting, "Absentee ballot is vulnerable to abuse in several ways. Blank ballots mailed to the wrong address or to large residential buildings might get intercepted. Citizens who vote at home, at nursing homes, and at workplace or in church are more susceptible to pressure, overt and subtle, or to intimidation. Vote buying schemes are far more difficult to detect when citizens vote by mail. Vote buying schemes are far more difficult to detect when citizens vote by mail," end of quote. Now, ballot harvesting or third-party ballot drop-offs. At one time in California, a few years ago, if you were sick or disabled, a family member could drop off your ballot. A few years later, they changed that. Even if you weren't sick or disabled, a family member could drop off your ballot. And then a few years later, they changed that. Whether you're sick or disabled, whether it's a family member or not, a third party could drop off your ballot. Here's what the Carter Commission on Federal Election Reform said about that in 2005. The term ballot harvesting was not widely used then. It is now. Quote, "State and local jurisdictions should prohibit a person from handling absentee ballots other than the voter. An acknowledged family member, the U.S. Postal Service, or other legitimate shipper, or election officials. The practice in some states of allowing candidates or party workers to pick up and deliver absentee ballots should be eliminated," close quote. Well, in California, it is completely, totally legal to do just that. Now, what you can't do is pay them per ballot. But you can pay, as long as it's not per ballot. Paying somebody on a per ballot basis is illegal, but permitted campaigns, parties, nonprofits, or vendors can hire people as employees, contractors, or volunteers. They can be paid a flat hourly wage or a project-based fee, even if part of their job involves collecting and returning multiple ballots. So you can still pay them. You just can't pay them per ballot, but there's many ways around that. How many people vote by harvesting ballots? We don't know. They don't keep track. 888-971-SAGE. I'm Larry Elder.
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23: Not any vote counting. The numbers dropped very precipitously for two Republicans that are doing well, that had been doing well. And I hope you're all watching it, because I'm watching it very closely.
1: 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I'm Larry Elder. 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
24: You hear these claims about these elections. I mean, even from independent journalist Matt Taibbi, just mocking how ridiculous all this is.
25: It is. It's an absolute shambles. And it seems to be getting worse. This actually seems slower than the last shambles, which was the last election. Mm. It gets worse and worse and worse. We, you know, this shows you what you get from 16 years of Democrat one-party rule. People who have no clue how to do anything, utterly useless. You have high-speed rail, snail's pace election counts. It's a joke. They can't clear up the homeless. They can't run elections. They can't do anything. And it's absolutely unbelievable to me that we haven't even heard from the governor.
1: The only thing the governor did was to criticize Donald Trump for saying fraud is going on in California. Nate Silver used to work for the New York Times. He is a lefty. He said, and I'm quoting him, "It is, quote, kind of insane, close quote. It takes California weeks to resolve an election." Quote, "Like, honestly, it's going to take us several weeks to tell you who won the elections in a failed state S blank blank blank. In a failed state S blank blank blank. And should be much more stigmatized. The fact that it's tolerated is bad, too. A textbook example of learned helplessness." End of quote. Again, Nate Silver used to be with the New York Times. He's a statistician. "Like, honestly, it's going to take us several weeks to tell you who won the election in a failed state blank. Kind of insane. And should be more stigmatized. The fact that it's tolerated is bad, too. A textbook example of learned helplessness," end of quote. And the left-leaning LA Times ran a headline recently, quote, "Can we speed up California's vote count already?" Close quote. And it said it, quote, "undermines voter confidence," close quote. No kidding. Karen is in Calabasas, California. Karen, you're on the Larry Elder Show. Thank you so much for calling.
26: Well, thank you so much for taking my call. I love your show, and a little bit nervous. I was calling because I was actually reminiscing with my daughter this morning in regards to voting, and voting back in the 1970s was very patriotic, I felt, very neighborhood-oriented. Mm-hmm. I remember the polling booths in a residential home, you know, on a few blocks over from your house, and you would just walk over, vote. I would walk over with my mom, and I just remember how it was much more community oriented. And over the course of the years, then when I was able to, come of age and be able to vote, there was still the locations, various locations that you could go to. And then I slowly was seeing how then it moved strictly to civic centers, libraries, or some entity that was associated with government. And no more was it the polling locations like it used to be. So I thought that has been a change in the voting process, and I think that is the start of how they kind of broke down the validity of voting.
1: And Karen, somehow, some way, that worked. I remember that vividly. The polling place was across the street from where I live. And during the primaries, they had a whole bunch of booths, Karen, for Democrats, and one booth for Republicans, because there weren't any Republicans except for my father. So my father would walk in there. Everybody would watch him like he was from Jungle Safari or something. Never seen a black Republican before, but it was hysterical. But you're quite right. It was right in the neighborhood.
26: Yes, yes, and I enjoyed that, and I believe it was just more patriotic.
1: Same day voting.
26: Felt good about voting.
1: And same day voting. Same day voting.
26: Yes. And isn't that interesting? Yeah. Isn't that interesting how you would just go to your neighborhood polling place, the votes would come right on in. There was no, you know, there was no delay on announcing who won. It was just a completely different atmosphere, and it's just so interesting watching how this has fallen apart.
1: Mm-hmm. And Karen, you bring up another interesting point. You know, back then, as now, there was no voter ID. But if your polling place was across the street or down the way, they knew who you were. So you didn't need voter ID.
26: Everybody knew everybody. Exactly. Exactly. Everyone knew who everyone was. My mom would take me, and she was the Girl Scout leader in our town, and we would go to the neighbor's house, just down the street to vote, and I just miss those days.
1: Yeah. Well, Karen, thank you very much for sharing that. I really appreciate it. 888-971-SAG. Yeah. Yeah, there were a whole bunch of voting booths because the Republicans got a different ballot than the Democrats did. My dad was a Republican, and nobody was in the Republican booth except for my dad. He'd walk in there, and people would go, what's that? Is that what I think it is? Is Randy a Republican? And I asked my dad one time, how did it feel to be stared at like that? He said, I didn't pay any attention to him. He said, I don't know why these people are voting Democrat. Democrats want to give you something for nothing, Larry. When you try and get something for nothing, you almost always end up getting nothing for something. If I had a nickel for every time he said that, I could have funded my gubernatorial campaign. 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
1: Oh, yeah. Hi, Larry. Out here in, Lands of Fruits and Nuts, California, in Los Angeles. And, you know, I've noticed an uptick in street repair. Isn't that interesting? Because I'm a door-to-door salesman, and I drive around a lot. And the streets are abominable as far as potholes, right? Well, Spencer Pratt brings it up in an ad, and lo and behold, all of a sudden, there's an uptick in street repairs. Gee, I wonder if Karen Bass just doesn't want that for an issue when she, you know, runs in November. Isn't that interesting how that goes?
2: Are there still door-to-door salesmen? 888-971-SAGE, 888-971-7243. I am Larry Elder. We are Salem News Channel. President Trump issues a message to the people of Iran. Massive Medicaid fraud in Ohio, Medi-Cal fraud in California. A Democrat congressman who called Trump a pedophile because of Epstein is now being investigated by the House Ethics Committee over allegations of sexual misconduct. In the trial of a black teenager who stabbed a white teenager to death at a track meet in Texas, the race card has been pulled out by the defense because there are no blacks on the jury. The Democratic Party is still standing by Graham Plattner despite his Nazi tattoo and allegations made by ex-girlfriends to the New York Times. DHS Secretary Mark Wayne Mullen defends his agency against attacks by Democrats during a congressional hearing. And if we have time to get to it, way back in 1981, economist Thomas Sowell went on Meet the Press and squared off against a panel of four. It was epic. All of this and more, 888-971-SAGE, 888-971-7243. Paul is in Oxnard, California. Paul, you're on the Larry Elder Show.
3: It's Scrivano. How you doing, man?
2: I'm doing great. Paul, how are you?
3: I'm doing fantastic. Remember, it was a little more than 3 years ago, you interviewed me, and I told you that Rick Caruso was up 12,000 votes on Tuesday night of the election, but then Karen Bass got the letter carriers to handle those ballots for the next 2 weeks. And who endorsed Karen Bass in 2022? The National Association of Letter Carriers, Branch 24. Well, who endorsed Karen Bass in 2026? Same old National Association of Letter Carriers, Branch 24. And Larry, do you know what Karen Bass was doing in Congress for 8 years between 2014 and 2022? Karen Bass was authoring or co-authoring bills which very simply changed the names of post offices in her and other, you know, black districts around the country. It changed into, like, the Marvin Gaye post office, the Rosa Parks post office. She's so smart because probably with each, you know, renaming comes maybe, like, whatever, $50,000 to spend on whatever. Mm-hmm. But what she's doing there is she's creating a very loyal voting block, the letter carrier.
2: Paul, we're going to have to leave it there. Paul, are you telling me there was no Jesse Smollett post office?
4: Check this out.
3: I'll look it up.
2: Love you, Paul. Thanks for calling.
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0: News this hour from Town Hall. I'm Ron Taylor. Six more states held primary elections this week, and the top Republican in Congress is concerned about many of the results. On the Salem News program this week on Capitol Hill with Tony Perkins, House Speaker Mike Johnson says the Democrats seem intent on nominating far-left radicals for the House and Senate.
4: The farther and farther left candidates are making their way through these primaries, and some of them are prevailing, heading down to runoffs. Really dangerous people with really dangerous ideologies. They're Marxists, and they want to turn America into that. So we have to defeat them. This is a battle of ideologies. We say it often. The widening chasm between the two parties, it's, you know, in terms of our philosophy, has never been as great as it is, and that's where the stakes are so high.
0: Speaker Johnson's full interview will be heard when This Week on Capitol Hill is broadcast beginning at 10 a.m. Eastern Time tomorrow on the Salem News Channel. Astronauts on the International Space Station take shelter in SpaceX Dragon as cosmonauts try to fix an air leak.
8: Out of an abundance of caution, five astronauts aboard the International Space Station had to temporarily take shelter in the SpaceX capsule that is docked at the station, while cosmonauts worked to fix a new leak on the Russian side of the orbiting space station. That part of the space station has suffered from cracks and leaks over the years. NASA says Roscosmos decided to do a more extensive repair after fresh problems were found. The crew was able to return to regular operations after the repair work was paused. I'm Lisa Dwyer.
0: With virtually no strings attached, Congress is on the verge of providing a massive infusion of cash to the Homeland Security Department. The $70 billion package that was approved overnight by the Senate and now goes to the House will be able to power President Trump's mass deportation agenda for the remainder of his term. News and analysis at townhall.com.
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20: 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Welcome to the program. 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
2: 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I am Larry Elder. Salem News Channel. Full set of teeth and no twaddle. Now, as we head into another weekend, what? Can I please ask you to take a moment out of your busy schedule to bless a boy or a girl looking at summer without their mom or dad because the parent is in prison? You see, children of prisoners, through no fault of their own, miss out on so many of the childhood memories you and I had. And many of them get into trouble with the law themselves because they feel angry, isolated, and unloved. But you and I can break that cycle of crime by sending a child for a life-changing week at an Angel Tree camp. 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
2: 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I want to say a word about the trial going on right now in Texas. You probably heard about this. It happened in April of 2025 at a track meet. A 17-year-old was stabbed to death by another 17-year-old. What happened? The two became in a dispute over seating at a track meet. There were tents that were set up, every tent for your school, and a kid named Carmelo Anthony goes into the tent of another school. He's asked to leave. By a guy named Austin Metcalf. Carmelo Anthony, the defendant, says, "Make me." They get into, apparently, a scuffle. The kid who was told to make me puts his hand on Carmelo Anthony. Anthony pulls out a knife, stabs him in the heart, and kills him. The trial's going on as we speak. The defense is claiming that the defendant stabbed the other 17-year-old in reaction of fear. Split-second decision. However, the prosecution put on a witness who said that the killer had pulled a folding knife from his backpack and had it ready in his hands as the victim stood above him to shove him. In other words, it wasn't a split-second decision. Why he had a knife, no idea. Now, the reason this has now gotten national attention, indeed international attention, a big article about it in the Daily Mail, is that the defense is now claiming the race card. A panel of 12 jurors and 6 alternates were selected after 600 prospective jurors were questioned during the selection process. No black jurors were seated. Apparently, there were several that were considered, including 3 who said something to the effect of, "We don't want to send another black person to jail." Not too surprisingly, the prosecution objected, and they were dismissed for cause. 3 others were members of the education community. And since this took place at a school, the prosecution probably felt that they would have undue influence over the jury, and that because they're in education, they'd be far more sympathetic to the 17-year-old defendant, so they were also objected to. So there are no blacks in the jury, which to me is irrelevant, since there's no evidence whatsoever that race was involved. But the defense is now raising race because there are no black jurors. Is the argument that the deceased said something racial? No. Is there an argument that the defendant said something racial? No. But because there are no black jurors, the defense lawyer is now arguing that this is unfair, clearly setting the ground for an appeal in the event that Carmelo Anthony is found guilty. Now, there's something called jury nullification. That's when the juror doesn't care what the law is, what the facts are. They're just determined to acquit. There is a law professor named Paul Butler. I interviewed him years ago. He happens to be black, and he argued that there were far too many blacks who had been victimized by what he considers to be a racist criminal justice system. And he urged publicly jurors who were black to find black criminal defendants tried for non-violent offenses, he said, to be found not guilty. Clearly irresponsible. And when we had our exchange some years ago, I told him it was irresponsible. Indeed racist. Blacks in Washington, D.C., for example, it's not uncommon for all 12 black jurors to sit in judgment over white defendants. Remember Oliver North? His jury was all black. And on appeal, he never said anything about, "These are not jurors of my peers because there were no whites." And do you remember that O.J. juror named Carrie Bess? Years after O.J. Simpson was found not guilty, she was interviewed by a documentarian and admitted that she found O.J. Simpson not guilty, not because of the law, not because of the facts, but because of, well, here's what she said, number 50.
1: "Do you think that they're members of the jury that voted to acquit O.J. because of Rodney King?"
3: "Yes."
1: "You do?"
3: "Yes."
1: "How many of you think felt that way?"
3: "Oh, probably 90% of them."
1: 90%? Did you feel that way?
3: Yes.
1: That was payback.
3: Uh-huh.
1: You think that's right?
2: Do you think that's right? She just put up her hands, shrugged, and said, it is what it is. Prosecutors will tell you there's something called downtown jurors. And these are jurors who, because of a feeling that the criminal justice system is unfair to blacks, will simply acquit black people just because they're black. During the O.J. Simpson case, both the defense and the prosecution hired jury consultants to find out who the ideal juror is for their side. Marsha Clark was told the most likely juror to find O.J. Simpson not guilty is a black female. She didn't believe it. Johnny Cochran was told the same thing. He was surprised. He was shocked. But he listened to them, followed their instruction, and tried to stack that jury with as many black females as possible, hoping that they would pressure the other ones into finding O.J. Simpson not guilty. And you just now heard what Carrie Best said. 90% of the black jurors felt that way. This was payback for Rodney King. O.J. Simpson practically decapitated two human beings, left everything but his business card at the crime scene. And because this juror was determined to find this man not guilty, a man, by the way, who couldn't find the black community with a roadmap and a guide dog until he played the race card, was found not guilty and walked away. Disgusting. My friends, can I share something with you for a moment? I know how confusing it's become. Every time you turn on the radio, you hear another voice telling you to buy gold. Every host, every show, another endorsement. 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I'm not going to do that to you, El Dorados. 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

0: doctors and nurses. We work together to make sure we heal their bodies and their minds.
1: 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More than 300,000 of us working as one, together with families and loved ones. 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
1: 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I am Larry Elder, Salem News Channel. Get to the phone in a second. Brandon, Pastor David, Kate, James, Neil, and Jesse all want to weigh in, so do not leave town. We're heading into another weekend, so I'm asking you to take a moment out of your business schedule to bless a boy or girl who's looking at summer without mom or dad because mom or dad is in prison. Children of prisoners, through no fault of their own, miss out on so many of the childhood memories you and I had, and every kid deserves. And many of them get into trouble with the law themselves because they feel angry, isolated, and alone. But you and I can break that cycle of crime by sending a child for a life-changing week at an Angel Tree camp with other kids with a mom or dad behind bars. Go to LarryElder.com. 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
1: 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Brandon is in L.A. Brandon, thank you for keeping us posted.
3: Yes, how are you doing, Mr. Elder?
1: I'm doing well, sir.
3: I'm hanging in there the best I can. I was wondering if you can hear that Hilton thing. I'm sure you got a good gist of it. But it's very fascinating to all the millions of listeners that listen to you. It's very fascinating that India, with a 648 million population, can get the votes done in a day. And it takes 35 days for California. Does that really register to anyone here that there's a problem? So I'm hoping Clarence Thomas, that's one of my idols, by the way. I love Clarence Thomas. He's over in the Supreme Court. He's one of my idols. I'm hoping he makes do of what's going on here in California, because it's nonsense. The voters, the people, the American people, the entire country deserves answers.
1: No question about it, Brandon.
3: End this baloney.
1: No question about it. Thank you so much for that. I talked about that in the first hour. President Trump, as to repeat myself, has routinely referred to what's called the Carter-Baker Commission on Election Integrity, 2005, and they made a bunch of recommendations, and they said that mail-in voting is the easiest to commit fraud. President Trump has frequently said that the commission said that they said that mail-in voting should be outlawed. They never said that. They said there should be guardrails and safeguards, one of which is to outlaw what we now call ballot harvesting, where a third party will take a ballot of a voter and turn it in. And in California, at one time, that could happen.

0: you were disabled and that the person turning in your ballot was a family member. Then they changed it a couple years later. Even if you weren't disabled, but if your ballot was turned in by a family member, that was okay. Then a few years after that, you didn't have to be disabled, and the third party didn't have to be a family member. That is precisely what the Baker-Carter, or the Carter-Baker Commission, said should be outlawed. And CBS trashed President Trump and said, President Trump said the commission said that that should be outlawed. But then they quoted Caroline Leavitt, who quoted the commission verbatim, and they said that mail-in voting had the greatest potential for fraud, close quote. So while Trump might have gone too far, the press secretary verbatim quoted the commission, still got trashed by CBS. Now, the argument, the fear, is that a lot of Democrats waited to the last minute before they sent in their ballot, which means that this counting, most of them, or more than Republicans, are going to be Democrats. Is the gap wide enough between Steve Hilton and Tom Steyer so that Hilton won't be caught? Is the gap wide enough between Spencer Pratt and Nithya Raman, the Democrat socialist who's running third right now? Is the gap wide enough so it won't be closed by these new ballots coming in? I still think both Spencer Pratt and Hilton are going to be the two people squaring off against their opponent in the general. I still think that, but it's not a foregone conclusion. As Brandon and I are talking about, the Secretary of State of California said the count is going to go on for over 30 more days. Insane. Pastor David is in Chicago. Pastor David, thank you very much for calling. I appreciate it.
1: Thank you so much, Mr. Elder, for having me. And I want to say this. In 2022, my foundation, the Living and Driving While Black Foundation, we did a research of the polls in Chicago, and we found the thumb drives. We found the printers. We found all the things what President Trump said was true. So the Democrats are most definitely cheating at the ballot box, especially in the black community. But I also want to say this. You talked about the trial with the young man down in Texas. Mm-hmm. And black people that wanted to be on the jury themselves said that they would vote because of all the atrocities that blacks have faced. Well, the system has been pitted against blacks since I can remember. I'm 68. And I've seen black men and women go to jail for a little of nothing. But I think that because of the 94 crime bill that Joe Biden wrote and Bill Clinton signed into law, targeted the black community. Now, that bill has been deemed unconstitutional. And that's the reason why a lot of black folks who've been to jail, who got more sentencing than everybody, first-time offenders are still in jail. I have a large prison ministry. And so I've put forth a summary that I'm trying to get through President Trump to rescind the 94 crime bill in its entirety. And that's part of the problem why when you come to black jurors, they've seen the atrocities of the indifference in the legal system that has been pitted against blacks. And so a lot of blacks, like I saw what you said, the lady said, well, you know, they wanted to get back for Rodney King. Well, that's not a good thing because it doesn't show equal in the justice system. But the justice system has been pitted against the black community for a long time. The 94 crime bill emphasized that it was also deemed unconstitutional. And that's what we need to do. We need to repeal that bill. We need to get all those first-time offenders out of prison. We need to let people come home who were affected by it and make those people whole again. And so that's why I have written a summary to repeal this bill. And Mr. Elder, if there's anybody or a politician that you know that can sponsor this bill to Congress, because it needs to be repealed. I have men that has been in prison for years. They have C numbers to be commuted. But when that President Trump first term,
0: Pastor, I'm going to have to cut you off. You've made a lot of assertions about the criminal justice system that, frankly, I don't agree with. I'll talk about this later on this hour. Thank you for calling.
2: With SRN News, I'm Ron Taylor. Congress is on the verge of providing a massive infusion of cash to the Homeland Security Department. The $70 billion package that was approved overnight by the Senate and now goes to the House will be able to power President Trump's mass deportation agenda for the remainder of his term. Texas Governor Greg Abbott is concerned that a new factory isn't expected to start work for more than a year on mitigating the New World screwworm fly infestation in his state. The factory breeds sterile flies as part of plans to stop the fly's flesh-eating larva from threatening the $113 billion cattle industry. Abbott has pledged that Texas will help the Department of Agriculture accelerate construction of the $750 million breeding facility. U.S. employers adding a surprising 172,000 jobs last month as the labor market continued to show resilience in the face of rising costs from the Iran war. This is SRN News.
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1: 888-971-SAGE, 888-971-7243, Larry Elder, Salem News Channel. It is my pleasure to welcome to the show the CEO of PragerU and host of Real Talk with Marissa, Marissa Strait. Marissa, thank you very much for coming on.
2: It's my honor.
1: So much to talk to you about, the status of PragerU, how Dennis Prager, of course, is doing, other issues. But you started this. You listened to the call I just now had with the pastor from Chicago, Pastor David. He made all sorts of assertions about the criminal justice system that are flat out wrong, that I don't believe. I was going to address that after I had spoken to you. But you said, my goodness, you want to talk about what Pastor David said? I said, are you game? I said, I know that PragerU's done videos on this, so please take it away.
2: You know, the first thing that I thought about were my days when I was an educator, when I was a teacher in the classroom. And the thing that I always made sure that my students felt was that they're all part of one, right? E pluribus unum, we're all Americans. And so as this pastor was speaking, it just brought me back to those days. And frankly, you know, Larry, it brings me to tears, because when you tell a young child that the system is set up to incriminate them, you really mentally set them back. And mentally is such a strong force when kids are growing up. And so this narrative that because of your color of your skin, you are not going to make it in America. I mean, is there any better country to grow up in if you're a woman? Is there any better country to grow up in if you're black? Is there any better country to grow up in if you're a Jew? Is there any better country to grow up in if you're Christian? No, the answer is no. And so why are we telling young people, including black people, that the system is set up against them? It's like sabotaging them. Mm-hmm. And I can think of the curriculum that was handed to me when I was an educator, and it's gotten so much worse. I'm sure you're familiar with the 1619 project, right? And the anti-racist generative projects, where you teach anti-racism even in math, in literacy, when you're giving mathematical examples. You remember the word problems when kids learn fourth and fifth grade math is generally word problems. And so they would generate these conversations that would tell young black Americans that America is a horrible place for them, and they're likely going to end up in jail anyway. A steady diet of fear and despair. I mean, it is so bad. And how can we have a pastor do that? I just think I know the pastor means really well, but I'd like to bring up the idea that he may have not considered, and that is, if you tell young kids that the system is set up against them, they become disaffected. If you give them a steady diet of fear and despair and victim mentality, they actually end up being set back.
1: You know, there's so many things that I have to say in response to that. Do you remember some years ago we had these two black men? One guy, he was kind of mentoring another young black man. They were subway snipers in the D.C. area. The person in charge of the investigation was named Chief Moose. He was the senior law enforcement official at Montgomery County. He's black. And he said the reason he became a police officer was not because he wanted to fight crime, but because he wanted to find out how the police plant evidence on black people. And then he's going to become a criminal defense lawyer, and then he would know from the inside exactly how it's done. So he becomes a cop, and he finds out they're not planting evidence. So he stayed in the police force, ultimately became the chief of Montgomery County. Years ago, I was invited to speak at the for the football team at Ohio State University by then coach Urban Meyer. He had speakers coming in once a month, Marissa. And the month before, he had a Black Lives Matter speaker coming in talking about how racist criminal justice system is. Got all of his kids upset. 70% of them are black. He asked me to come and speak, and I did. I went over all the stats that the polls show. If anything, the police are more hesitant, more reluctant to pull the trigger on a black suspect than a white suspect. It is not true that black criminal defendants get longer sentences because they're black. They do get longer sentences, but they get longer sentences because they have a longer criminal record of convictions. Even black judges give them longer sentences. Went over all these facts, and I did Q&A then, Marissa, and it was brutal. Nobody agreed with me. Every question was hostile. I handled them, but every question was hostile. So when the thing was over, I'm at the door where everybody has to file out. And if I had a nickel for every one of these kids who told me, you're right, I agree with everything you said, and I would say to them, where were you during Q&A? And they said, I have to live with these people. I can't say that I agree with you. I got to live with these people. So the left is the one that's putting this diet out there. The left is the one telling them they're telling them that they're victims. I remember Hillary Clinton one time said, every black person knows that at some point you have to have the talk, meaning tell them, be careful when you get pulled over by the police. Be respectful, blah, blah, blah. Everybody has that talk. I don't care what color you are. But Hillary made it seem as if black people should have this talk because they're black, because the police are going to harass them because they're black. We'll be right back. I want you to respond to what I just now said. 888-971-SAGE, 888-971-7243. Marissa Straight and I don't leave town.
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2: To families, we want to see them happy just like anybody else. The question is, are we creating more problems by pretending to cure it in the wrong way? And I would say that the answer is yes. I think the way to cure America's problem when it comes to Black America's problem is actually to not sell young Black Americans a steady diet of fear, conspiracy, and despair, but rather sell them a healthy diet of gratitude and resilience and of teach them to avoid the victim mentality. And I mentioned this earlier. I saw it in the classrooms. It was an uphill battle. I mean, when you talk about the courage that is needed to swim against the stream when you're expected to constantly teach racism. Now, it's not to say that America hasn't suffered horribly from racism. Of course, it was a terrible, terrible thing in American history. The thing is that we now have the opportunity to give young Black Americans the chance of letting go of something that has been a shackle to them. And if we're not letting them, Larry, let's free them of this. And the way to free them of this is, again, to teach them gratitude, to teach them about the American dream, to coach them into success rather than coach them into despair. It's so sickening to me, because what a great opportunity these kids could have if we allow them to open their minds and identify as victors and not victims.
1: Speaking of which, I believe this bill that Gavin Newsom a few years ago, Marissa, signed, mandating ethnic studies in high school before you graduate, again, is telling people of color that you're a victim. You have to have a special kind of thing so that you can have special kind of self-esteem. It's just condescending and insulting.
2: Yeah, so the ethnic studies, for those who don't know the details, essentially highlight a whole slew of propaganda, which nobody understands really why they need to be in American schools, especially given the numeracy and literacy rates that are just appalling across our country and in California as well. For those of you who've been following, we spend about $24,000 per kid in California when they go to public school. That's a kindergartner in public school, $24,000 a kid. And what do we get to show for it? Very, very little, sadly. So on top of the fact that kids are behind, we now have this ethnic studies. Now, the bill was passed, but the funding wasn't passed. So many of the parents became less concerned, because they thought that without the funding for ethnic studies, the ethnic studies curriculum won't actually make it into the classrooms. But what everybody should know about the communists is they don't care about the money. They care about the power. So even though the ethnic studies bill is not necessarily funded, it's already in action and is actually taught in San Francisco and in many, many other school districts. And what they teach? Again, it's this multiculturalism. It's the opposite of E Pluribus Unum in the melting pot that we're all Americans. It teaches you and me to look at each other as the other. It teaches kids to identify as victims, to find the victim within themselves so that they can, get a stronger voice. And again, it's a steady diet of victimhood and division amongst Americans. Now, one would think that only a communist country that's adversarial to the United States would want Americans to teach this, but believe it or not, we have actual American teachers and legislators and lobbyists who are pushing for this idea that we should look at one another, not as Americans, but as adversaries of one another. And I really encourage parents and grandparents to be on the lookout, because even though the funding isn't there, it's actually in the schools. And I can give you some examples of this.
1: Marissa, we have just 2 minutes left. Talk to me about Dennis's condition. Talk to me about the impact PragerU is having. And if people want to donate to PragerU, where do they go?
2: Donate to PragerU, PragerU.com. We are 501c3, so all your donations are tax deductible. And if you're passionate about education, we are a great source for wholesome patriotic education. I mentioned some of the stuff that's happening with ethnic studies. We create literacy, financial literacy, everything that you love. And so you can take a look at our website and donate there. I'm going to talk about the most important thing, and that is Dennis Prager now. So, Larry, I know you love Dennis probably almost as much as I do, maybe just as much, and many of your listeners. And I can tell you that Dennis has been so impressive since his fall. He fell down a few days after the election, and he has been paraplegic since. He can't move from the neck below. And because the spinal cord injury is at the top of the spinal cord, it impacts his diaphragm, so he cannot breathe without assistance. He has what we call a trach collar that helps him breathe and exsufflate his lungs a little bit. Every once in a while, we can cap the trach collar and he can speak, and you may have watched me interview him on PragerU and on YouTube. Dennis is truly living his values. He's always spoken about the fact that you choose to be happy, that you choose to be grateful, that you can't identify as a victim. He cannot move from the neck below, and he still does not see himself whatsoever as a victim. One of the first visits I had with Dennis, I was overwhelmed. I was upset. I said to Dennis, I don't understand how you're not depressed. I am so sad, and I'm so upset and overwhelmed. How is it that I visit with you, I sit with you at the hospital for 3-4 hours with the fluorescent lights and the beeping sounds of the hospital, and I come out of a visit with you energized? This is not normal. We all know that when we usually visit somebody in the hospital, we feel exhausted. How is it that I visit Dennis Prager in the hospital and I feel energized? And his answer, Larry, was, I know that I have to be grateful. I know that I need to be happy, and I choose to do so, so that the people around me will enjoy being around me and they would keep visiting me. I know that nobody likes to be around somebody who is constantly a sour face. And so I'm going to put a smile on my face, and I'm going to make the choice to be grateful about what it is that I still have. I'm grateful for my family and for my mind and all of, and everything that God has given me. And when people say, you know, why me, God? Why me? Why is it happening to me? Dennis says, why not? Right? It could happen to anybody. We're all children of God.
1: Marissa, I owe my career to Dennis, and he has been more inspirational now than ever. We have to run. Marissa Strait, thank you very much for coming on. I appreciate it. God bless.
2: Thank you, Larry. Good to be here.
1: Ever been in a bad relationship? 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
1: 888-971-SAGE, 888-971-7243. I am Larry Elder. We are Salem News Channel. Speaking of not being a victim, economist Tom Sowell in 1981 went on Meet the Press and squared off against four panelists. It was epic. We're going to have that for you coming up. Neil is in Venice. Neil, you're on the Larry Elder Show. Thank you so much for calling. I appreciate it.
15: Thank you so much for taking my call. Larry, you're great. And I just wanted to say that the 1994 crimes bill, I do believe, has racist elements in it because of the fact that what it did was it focused on cocaine, which was huge at that time. And it directly impacted black and minority communities like in South and Central LA and areas around the country.
1: Well, Neil, not to cut you off, but I want to focus this conversation. It focused on crack cocaine, which was a problem within the inner city. And I will tell you, 50% of the Congressional Black Caucus supported the bill. Pastors were complaining about what was going on with the epidemic of crack cocaine in the inner city. So when you say it had racist elements, it was being pushed by pastors in the inner city. It had a disproportionate...
15: That's why they did it, Larry, because they wanted to get the black minorities. That's why they did
1: They pushed it not with nefarious intentions. They pushed it because it was a huge problem in the inner city and they wanted something done about it. They went to Bill Clinton and said, do something about this. And you're right. The punishment for...
15: They used that. That's what the Democrats do. They lie. They use that as a premise so they could get that bill through. But it was focused on the black and minority community.
1: Neil, we're talking over each other. Neil, what you said is only partially true. It is true it had a disparate impact on the inner city. No question about it. But the genesis of this were black pastors who were concerned about the epidemic of crack cocaine in the inner city. And what the bill did was punish people longer for crack than for powder. Powder was primarily done with whites, crack done primarily with blacks. That has since now been equalized. So I absolutely agree with you. It had a disproportionately negative effect on the black community, but it wasn't because of racism. And what President Trump did in Trump 1.0 is the First Step Act. So people that got very long criminal-related sentences for nonviolent offenses were able to get their sentences reduced substantially. Over 5,000 black, mostly black people behind bars were able to use the First Step Act to substantially reduce their sentences. But again, the impetus was this, was not some sort of racism. It was concern about what was going on in the inner city, until it turned out that the impact was far greater on blacks than others. And then the very same people began shouting how racist the criminal, the 1994 crime bill really was, when many of them were the ones who were behind pushing it. That's all I'm saying. 888-971-SAGE, 888-971-7243.
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17: News this hour from Town Hall. I'm Ron Taylor. NASA has temporarily ordered astronauts to take shelter during repairs to fix a fresh leak aboard the International Space Station.
18: The five astronauts moved into the SpaceX capsule that is docked at the station while cosmonauts work to fix the leak, which is on the Russian side of the orbiting laboratory. NASA spokesperson Bethany Stevens said via X the decision was made out of an abundance of caution. The crew left the capsule and returned to regular operations after repair work was paused. That part of the space station has suffered from cracks and leaks over the years. NASA and Roscosmos decided to do a more extensive repair after fresh problems were found. Bernie Bennett reporting.
17: President Trump says he'll stay involved with the Kennedy Center, sounding more defiant than last week when a judge blocked his plans for a major restoration.
19: And a lot of people have asked me to stay involved with the Kennedy Center. We had a judge who's totally conflicted, but that's all right. He's a totally conflicted judge, should be ashamed of himself. But they've asked me in the strongest of language to stay involved with the Kennedy Center. We want to see, because the building, well, I mean, it's very dangerous, number one. Number two, it was losing for years tremendous amounts of money. So I'm concerning that. But a lot of people have asked me to get it fixed. We have to fix the Kennedy Center, or we're both physically and from the standpoint of attendance.
17: Lebanon's president and prime minister are criticizing Iran for rejecting the latest ceasefire deal between the Lebanese government and Israel. In separate remarks Friday, they said their country should not be used by Tehran as a bargaining chip in its talks with Washington. President Trump says he wants his new acting director of national intelligence to cut the office, which has already been significantly scaled back during his second term. The president noted aboard Air Force One the size of the office has been way too high for way too long. News and analysis at townhall.com.
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4: The Alzheimer's Association and the Ad Council present the story of Cynthia and Ed.
22: My mother was always very active and independent, and she was familiar with her neighborhood. But one day, out of the blue, she stopped at the stop sign for much longer than usual. And she didn't know whether she should go forward or turn or just stay at the stop sign. She wasn't even really sure where she was at. She was very concerned. It was very unsettling for her.
23: It's important for you to talk to someone about it, to bring the family in on it. I felt so much better after my son told me, Mom, I don't want you to worry or be afraid. 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
29: Larry Elder here, the sage from South Central, the prince of Pico Union, the czar of common sense, the great Eldersky, Don Lorenzo. Welcome to the program. No Victor Crafts allowed, because we've got a country to save.

0: 888-971-SAGE, 888-971-7243. I am Larry Elder. We are Salem News Channel. Marissa and I were talking about the phone call I had with Pastor David from Chicago. Very well-meaning gentleman, but peddling the idea that black people are victims is a cancer. It's corrosive. Thomas Sowell was born in the South. His parents died when he was very, very young. He was raised by relatives. Lived in Harlem. Very poor student. And ended up becoming an economist, Harvard-educated economist. The very definition of somebody who does not think of himself as a victim. He went on Meet the Press in 1981, sat in a chair across from four panelists. Number 12.
1: Well, Mr. Sowell turned down a cabinet post under President Reagan. He serves on the President's Economic Policy Advisory Board. The latest of his 11 books, Ethnic America, has been widely praised as a major contribution to ethnic history. Mr. Sowell, President Reagan's economic plan is under double attack. Some economists pointing to interest rates and projections of deficits say it's not working. Yesterday, speakers at the Solidarity Day rally said that the president's plan is damaging working people, poor people, minorities. What is your response to these criticisms?
2: Well, first of all, I am not now, nor have I ever been, a spokesman for the Reagan administration. I'm a person who is an outsider who is invited to join this board as they meet. In reality, I have not joined most of their meetings for my own reasons. And so I don't feel that I should comment on as a defender of the administration.
1: As an independent economist and a writer on ethnic history and racial issues, would you give us your comment on whether you feel the president's program is hurting minorities and poor people?
2: I think the general direction of the president's program is a good direction. That is, that he's trying to move away from the welfare state programs and the regulations and controls of the past generation, which have created many problems. Very often those controls are credited with the advancement of blacks, for example, or other minorities. In reality, these groups have been improving their own skills, their own education, and I think the advancement that they've achieved largely reflects that. Other people who've analyzed the same data seem to have the same kind of conclusion.
1: As an independent economist, but one identified with President Reagan and on his Economic Policy Advisory Board, you don't want to offer any comment to the question whether the program is working?
2: Well, it's awfully early to tell when an economic program is working. It's barely gotten started. Perhaps in a year we'll have some much better idea whether it's working. Most predictions by economists are not such as to cause me to make a lot of predictions.
1: What about the specific attack of black civil rights leaders who say that the president has turned his back on black Americans by pulling back from busing, affirmative action, such social programs, who say that the president is beginning an era of retrogression for blacks?
2: I think that those civil rights leaders have unfortunately in recent years themselves turned their backs on blacks, that they are promoting things which, as I see in the polls, most blacks are not supporting. For example, quotas, for example, busing. They're following what the white liberals are saying and not what the black community is saying as I read the polls and as I go around the country and talk to people in black communities.
1: Thank you, Mr. Sowell. Our reporters on Meet the Press today are Emory King of NBC News, William J. Eaton of the Los Angeles Times, and Marvin Kalb of NBC News, regular member of the Meet the Press panel. We'll be back with our question shortly.
2: Millions of blacks on such things as crime control, on such things as quotas, on such things as busing, that I find that their views are quite different from the views that I see in the press from the civil rights leaders and leaders of black protest organizations. In fact, I'm just struck by how often the same people appear saying the same things, which are totally at variance with what the black population as a whole has said.
3: A recent NBC News documentary showed that black people nationwide are extremely concerned about the effects the administration's cutbacks in certain social programs will have on their lives, and in some cases, their very ability to survive. Would you convince them in any way to be more trusting in a program that seems designed to benefit the rich at the expense of the poor?
2: Well, I wouldn't accept that characterization of the program because I wouldn't have even such small association with it as I do if I thought of it in those terms. I think that if you're going to take away anything from anybody, anywhere in the whole society, they're going to be apprehensive about it because they see immediately what they're losing. What they don't see is how this is going to help the economy and therefore help them as part of that economy.
3: Blacks have made more progress in the last 17 years than at any other time in history, progress that came about largely as a result of the government's social programs during that period, among them affirmative action. What do you propose or would you propose as substitutes as we see the administration going about the business of...
2: I would disagree with you entirely on your facts. As I've looked at affirmative action, I do not see blacks or Hispanics rising relative to the general population under affirmative action. I think there are a lot of assertions and foregone conclusions that are stated over and over again, but repetition is not a substitute for facts. The fact is that under affirmative action, Puerto Rican income, for example, has fallen from 60% of the national average to 50% of the national average. Mexican-American income has fallen from 76% to 73% of the national average. Black income has fluctuated right about where it was before affirmative action. When you break down the figures further, what you find is that those blacks who have education, who have years of experience on the job, are rising absolutely in relative to whites, but that those who are average and who don't have that level of education, they are falling relative to whites. So they are falling behind from before. I would not date the progress from 17 years ago, the 1964 Civil Rights Act, I assume you're talking about. I think we need to go back 10 years before that, and in the preceding decade, blacks in high-level jobs more than doubled. What we're watching is a long-run trend based upon the rising skill level of the black population.
1: Mr. Eaton?
4: Yes, Mr. Soule, what happened to the Black Alternatives Association that was talked about last winter when you and other black leaders met in San Francisco?
2: It was talked about by the press, and it was talked about inaccurately by the press. There was some talk informally and some consideration of setting up such an organization. Contrary to the Washington Post, no such organization was ever set up. It's a matter of public record. When an organization is incorporated, anyone who wants to check this out may check the public record and find that's correct.
4: Well, do you believe there's a need for such an association?
2: I believe that there was a need, and there probably still is now. What I discovered was that I had more support than I was prepared to handle. That is, the volume of telephone calls, letters, and whatnot was just greater than I could possibly handle and still carry on the kinds of research that which is my major work. And so I had to decide quite early on whether I'm going to continue with this or whether I'm going to change my career. I decided I simply could not do both things.
4: And why did you turn down a cabinet job?
2: Well, I have never had a desire to be in government in Washington or anywhere else.
4: But you're very busy in public policy.
2: That's true. That's very different from saying that I'm very busy in politics.
1: Mr. Kalb?
5: I'm curious about one thing, sir. You have criticized the press on this broadcast so far, the leadership of the black community, white liberals, and saying that all of these people apparently have been talking inaccurately about the effect of these cutbacks upon the black community. And there are statistics put out by the government which talk about incredible figures, like more than 50% of black teenagers who are out of work now.
0: Yes.
5: Who's right and who's wrong? I mean, that statistic is rather shattering.
2: Of course it's shattering. It's more shattering if you look at the history behind it. Back in around 1950, that percentage was perhaps a fifth of what it has reached in the 1970s. And the reason that unemployment has risen, in my judgment, the judgment of a number of other people, has been that the minimum wage coverage has expanded greatly, as well as the minimum wage level itself rising, so that you've simply priced people out of a job. Many people think it's wonderful to raise people's salaries, but you can't raise their salaries. All you do is prevent them from working below a certain wage level. And if the employer doesn't agree to pay that level, they simply lose their jobs, and you're not making them better off. You're making them worse off.
0: This is, again, Thomas Soule squaring off against four panelists on Meet the Press back in 1981. We come back. We're going to continue the discussion that he had in 1981 against these panelists on Meet the Press. And you can see fact after fact after fact. 1940, 87% of blacks lived below the poverty level. 20 years later, 1960, that number had fallen to 47%. This is before the Civil Rights Act, before race-based preferences, before affirmative action. As Thomas Soule pointed out, black skills rose and were compensated accordingly in the marketplace. 888-971-SAGE, 888-971-7243. I am Larry Elder. Do not leave town.
6: Larry will be right back.

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1: 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I am Larry Elder, Salem News Channel. Back to Thomas Sowell, 1981, Meet the Press, 4 against 1, number 13.
2: Mr. Sowell, it's not clear to me what you would specifically recommend to help those black teenagers who would like to work, I'm certain,
3: yes,
2: but can't get the jobs.
3: I would recommend either that one repeal the law, if that were possible, or that
2: repeal
3: one exempt
2: law?
3: The minimum wage law, the Fair Labor Standards Act, so-called. That one either repeal it, or that one have an exemption for teenagers, or as a third best possibility, that one have some lower minimum level so that these youngsters can get on the ladder, because if you don't get on the ladder, you don't rise up the ladder.
2: Do you feel that the press is generally misreporting or distorting the reality of black America?
3: Yes.
2: In what ways? Could you tell me and why? How
3: I would
2: did
3: say
2: that arise?
3: One, simply in having a relatively small group of people who are taken as the spokesman for the black population. And I see, as I say, people on the air saying things which are not only opposite to what I have seen in the black community, but opposite to what the Gallup organization and other pollsters have found as black opinion. Again, taking such things as crime control, that the traditional black organizations are taking a much more liberal stand on that as regards turning criminals loose and things of that sort, fighting against the death penalty and all. Then I find in the black community, again, either by my observation or by the polls that I've seen.
4: Well, Mr. Sowell, wouldn't the press normally go to leaders of the established black organizations for spokesmanship, the NAACP, the Urban League? What would you say is the chief difference in approach toward the role of blacks in this country and the role of governments as related to blacks, the difference between you and the standard civil rights leaders we're accustomed to, the Vernon Jordans, the Benjamin Hooks, and others?
3: I would say that one enormous difference is that I have no financial stake in what I say. And obviously, if you're going to cut government spending and you're going to cut large sums of money that go to these organizations, they have a very large institutional stake in these programs, regardless of whether those programs do any good for blacks, and indeed, regardless of whether they cause harm for blacks. That's one big difference. Another difference, I think, is that I have a lot more confidence in what black people can do if given the opportunity than some of the other people seem to have. They seem to think that black people must either be led by the hand or else must be handed something directly by government. I think that once the opportunities are there, blacks have certainly made the most of such small opportunities as have been available historically. And I see no reason why we would not continue to make use of wider opportunities.
4: In Ethnic America and other writings, you put a great deal of emphasis on your disagreement with such programs as busing and affirmative action, school integration, or if not disagreement with, skepticism toward these things. But some of your critics have said you have not advocated any specific ideas or programs yourself that might end the gap in education, in income between blacks and whites, and result in black progress. What kind of ideas do you recommend, either to government or to blacks in general?
3: I would recommend that more freedom be allowed, and freedom means that you cannot specify what steps are going to be taken. I mean, there's no way to have freedom on the one hand and a guarantee of what is going to happen on the other. For example, in occupational licensing is one of the areas in which I think blacks have been harmed very much by government. Now, in New York City, the taxi licenses cost $60,000. In Washington, D.C., they're $200. In New York City, I see mostly white cab drivers. In Washington, I see mostly black cab drivers. No one had to lead those black cab drivers by the hand down to the license bureau. Once the opportunity was there, they were there to take advantage of it.
4: What about the argument that if a group is disadvantaged, freedom is not that much help, that the group needs help, needs government support of different kinds?
3: Government support has not been effective and, in fact, has been counterproductive in most areas that I've looked at, either in the United States or in other countries around the world. A great part of the disadvantage that blacks suffer under to this day has come about by government. Going back to the era of slavery, coming forward through the era of Jim Crow, and even to the present time in grossly inadequate education in the school systems across the country. If those young people come out of those school systems unprepared, it's not going to matter whether we follow liberal policies,

0: conservative policies or Marxist policies. They have to have those skills. They have to have that knowledge.
1: Mr. King?
2: Mr. Soule, would you agree that history has shown us that when government failed to take on those responsibilities of providing for upward black mobility and equality and justice, that no one did?
0: No, I would say just the opposite, that the government has been quite active in suppressing the advancement of blacks in the United States as well as in some other countries, that the great achievement of the civil rights organizations has been getting the government off the backs of blacks, notably in the South with the Jim Crow laws, but in other parts of the country with other kinds of laws and other kinds of practices, where they tried to get government to play a positive role, so-called. That's where they've not only failed, but where they've had counterproductive results.
2: Are you confident that the private sector will hire more blacks in management positions, that white banks, for instance, will loan black businessmen money?
0: Banks usually do not finance the starting up of any kind of business, black or white. Everything that I've seen about the way the market operates tells me that people who have an opportunity to make money have the maximum incentive to try to make that money without regard to their kinds of prejudices. When I study the history of South Africa, for example, I find that prior to the nationalists taking power in South Africa, blacks were rising even in South Africa, even in the most racist country in the world. And it was necessary, and is still necessary, for the Nationalist Party to maintain an incredible control of the economy in order to prevent blacks from rising.
2: Do you believe that it is a false precept that many black people have that racism is the major problem in America for them today?
0: I think that racism is a problem in America and throughout the world and down through history. The question is, how much of the income disparities that we see can be attributed to that? The work that I've done over the past 10 years has forced me to the conclusion that far less of it than I would have thought, or than most other people would have thought, can be attributed to that cause.
1: Mr. Eaton?
3: Yes, Mr. Soule, you have written that Social Security is the longest-running fraud in America. And I wonder if you feel that the Social Security program should be curtailed, abolished?
0: No, it's a fraud in the sense that people promised old people money that they would get when they retired without providing the money to actually be paid to them. So it's like writing a check when you don't have the funds to cover it. The problem is that people are now out on that limb and some way has to be found to rescue them. So I'm not saying you should abolish the program. I'm simply saying that you can't continue indefinitely to pay out a dollar and collect 95 cents, which is where we are today.
3: Well, it has been a pay-as-you-go system. Are you against the Social Security system benefits that are now provided?
0: I think they're very inadequate for living on. I think the old people have a justifiable complaint that they have, in fact, been defrauded by government, not by this particular administration, but by those who originally set the program up, promising benefits for which there was not enough money.
3: But so far, no one has been denied a check that was they're entitled to under that.
0: That's program. Always true right up to the moment that the system goes bankrupt.
4: The Social Security system also rips off black people because black people don't have the same life expectancy as do whites. So Social Security is actually a net transfer of money out of a black pocket into a white pocket. And imagine if people were able to invest their own money in accounts that they can control with some government supervision, some government regulation. They'd have substantially more money when they retire than through the Social Security system. Other countries around the world have privatized Social Security, including Chile and others, and there's no reason why we can't and shouldn't do that. More with Thomas Soule when we come back, 888-971-SHGE, 888-971-7243.

0: With SRN News, I'm Ron Taylor. The Red Hot Knicks are going home. Two wins away from an NBA championship that the capital of the world has been waiting to see for generations. Jalen Brunson hit a go-ahead free throw with 9.5 seconds left after a turnover by Victor Wembanyama moments earlier. Then Wembanyama missed a jumper at the end of New York's 105-104 win over the San Antonio Spurs on last night for a 2-0 lead in the NBA Finals. U.S. employers adding a surprising 172,000 jobs last month as the labor market continued to show resilience in the face of rising costs from the Iran war. The Labor Department reporting yesterday that job growth was down slightly last month from a revised 179,000 in April. The unemployment rate stayed at a low 4.3%. The job market has been recovering this year from a dismal 2025. This is SRN News.
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1: 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This is the remaining part of the exchange that Tom Sowell had with four panelists on Meet the Press back in 1981, number 14.
2: Mr. Cowell?
3: excuse me, I'm curious about the assertion that the best thing at this point is for everybody to have freedom. And in effect, the implication is just get the government off everybody's back, and freedom in and of itself is going to get people food and jobs.
4: People are going to get their own food and jobs because they have every incentive to do that, and they've done that. When you look at the history of blacks in the United States, prior to 1930, blacks were in the labor force to a higher percentage than whites. So the notion that the government has to figure out some way to drag blacks kicking and screaming into the labor force just will not stand up to history.
3: I don't think that's the issue. I think the issue is more that people are trying to find out whether the government can help people who need help. Now, what you seem to be saying is that these people don't need help, and cut loose, they'll do it all on their own.
4: Not at all. People do need help. The government has been a hindrance. You mentioned the unemployment rate, which has gotten up to 40 and 50% levels among ghetto youths. That was not at that level back in 1950. And the reason was that in 1950, the minimum wage law had been so eroded by wartime inflation that it was, for all practical purposes, repealed.
3: But what are you saying? To get rid of government regulation, government help, government subsidies, provide total freedom and all will be well?
4: I am saying that in those things that the government does, for example, education, they ought to provide more freedom in that, such things as either vouchers, tax credits, or any other system that will allow the parents their option of where to send their kids to school. In the job market, not price people out of a job. In the school systems, provide a better level of education where they do provide it, but at the very least allow parents the option of pulling their kids out if they're not satisfied.
3: No, but you're sounding a lot like a number of people you describe as white liberals and some of the black leadership. You're saying a lot of the things that comes out as kind of generalities. What specifically would you recommend be done to get the black teenager in Detroit a job?
4: Stop pricing him out of a job. The black teenagers.
3: How do you stop pricing anyone out of a
4: job? Excuse me?
3: How do you stop pricing them out of a job?
4: As I ran through before, you can repeal the minimum wage law. You can put an exemption in for teenagers. You can do all sorts of things like that so that he can then find a job.
3: And that will get him the job that one repealed?
4: It always has everywhere that I've studied it.
2: Mr. Sowell, you deal in your writings with gaps between black IQs and white IQs, between black income and white income, and you seem to have a considerable expectation that those will disappear in the next several decades, particularly if government leaves the situation alone. Why do you think those gaps now exist, and what makes you think they will disappear?
4: You mentioned income gaps. I don't believe I've ever said they're going to disappear because
2: the implication seems to be in your book.
4: Well, not really, because as long as blacks are younger than whites in a society where age differences have an enormous impact on income, younger groups are always going to have lower incomes than older groups. I think that the magnitude of that difference has been declining in some periods, and there's no reason to believe that it would not continue to decline in areas where there's open opportunity. For example, the minimum wage law, for all practical purposes, doesn't really apply to experienced workers in that they get above that level once they have some experience. And the unemployment rate among blacks declines more rapidly from the teen years to the late 20s than it does among whites, simply because as they acquire the experience, this law becomes less and less of a handicap in getting a job, and people begin to move up.
2: What about the IQ gap?
4: Well, that's declined for most of the groups that I've studied once they began to rise economically and socially. There are groups who, back at the time of World War I, had IQs as low as or lower than the IQs of blacks today. And as those groups found their way into the mainstream of American life, their IQs rose. At one time, Jews in the United States had lower scores on mental tests than the American population as a whole. That clearly is not the case today.
2: Mr. King? We have about 2 minutes, Mr. King.
5: Some suggest that you and other so-called black conservatives are being used, perhaps by the administration, to de-emphasize the importance of race in America. How would you respond to that?
4: I have been saying what I'm saying for 20 years, and I don't think that I'm a good enough political predictor to predict that the Reagan administration would be in office today, 20 years ago.
5: Are you saying that if these government programs are cut back, that racism will just won't play a factor in any of the problems?
4: Racism exists. I have no reason to expect racism to disappear any more than I expect oxygen to disappear from the atmosphere. The question is not whether it exists. The question is how much does it explain of the income differences that we're talking about. I find racism throughout the world and down through history. What I do not find throughout the world and down through history is that the groups that are discriminated against are at the bottom of the economic pile. In many cases, the people that are discriminated against are further up the economic ladder than those who are doing the discriminating. We find examples in the United States, such as the Japanese and the Jews, and the Chinese, for example. You can look in other countries around the world and find a very similar phenomenon. 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
4: Countries around the world and find a very similar phenomenon. So you cannot simply connect those two things as a foregone conclusion.
2: Mr. Eaton?
5: Yes, have you suggested to President Reagan the teenage exemption for the minimum wage or some modification?
4: I don't think it would be appropriate at all for me to say what I have said to someone else,
5: But you're on a senior board of economic advisors.
4: Well, as I mentioned earlier on, that in reality, for my own reasons, I have stayed in California through most of those meetings.
2: Mr. Kalb?
3: Do you favor a return to the gold standard?
4: That's a very tough one to answer in short order. I'm inclined at this point to say that things are so desperate that almost anything that gives some hope of controlling the government issuance of money ought to be thought about very seriously.
3: Do you feel that you yourself have benefited from the civil rights legislation of the last 20 years?
4: Some of it perhaps, some of it not. As I look at things like affirmative action, I find that in my career that there's nothing that I have done professionally that was not done by many other blacks before me and therefore long before affirmative action. When I think of how I began my career teaching at a women's college, I doubt if I could have been hired for that job today, given that there were undoubtedly women who were applying for that same job, many of whom had PhDs. And what the affirmative action program has done is pit one group against the other. Blacks are now lost in a sea of other groups who have better credentials and therefore have better chances under affirmative action.
2: Thank you, Mr. Sowell, for being with us today on Meet the Press. I'll be back in a minute with a look at letters.
1: That was a tour de force. Pastor David in Chicago. Pastor David, thank you for calling back. I appreciate it.
13: Mr. Elder, let me say this. If you think that the system is equal between black and white, then President Trump should be locked up because he had over 30 felony charges. Now, had he been a black man, he would be under the jail just like Larry Hoover.
1: Oh, for crying out loud. Okay, okay. Pastor David, I don't want to interrupt you, but let me just ask you a simple question. Let me ask you a quick question.
13: Go ahead.
1: What was President Trump charged with?
13: All sorts of crimes.
1: I just want to know what he was charged with. I don't mean all sorts of crimes. He was convicted. What was the charge?
13: The point that I'm making is this. Had President Trump been a black man like Larry Hoover, he would be under the
1: Okay, jail. I got your point. I got your point, Pastor.
13: You telling people that the criminal justice system is fair, then why is over 90% of black men locked up? So the system
1: over 90% of black men are locked up. Are you kidding me?
13: Yes. If you got
1: that is incredibly false.
13: If you got money, you can. I'm a.
1: Over 90% of black men are locked up.
13: Listen to what I'm saying.
1: Nine out of ten black men are behind bars.
13: I'm a 68-year-old black man without a criminal record. That's because I had money to fight them when they came after me.
1: No, it's because you didn't commit any crimes.
13: No, it's because
1: you didn't commit any crimes. If you don't want to go to jail, don't commit crimes. How about that?
13: No. It's unequal.
1: There's a good chance if you don't commit crime, you won't end up in jail.
13: No. I'm a conservative, so I don't believe over.
1: Well, I don't care what your label is. You just now said something that was false.
13: But the thing of it is, Pastor,
1: can you just answer my question, please? Since you started out attacking Donald Trump, just answer my question. What was Donald Trump charged with?
13: The black community. It was totally unconstitutional. And it should be rescinded. That's what it should be.
1: Okay, I got it.
13: And I'm not going to sit here and argue with you about the...
1: I know you're not going to because you're not capable of it. I'm going to cut you off because this is ridiculous. Donald Trump would be under the jail if he were black because of the crimes he was convicted of. Tell me what he was convicted of. You can't even tell me. Eric Holder made similar arguments, claimed that the racist criminal justice system means that black criminal defendants get longer sentences for the same crime. He cited, Pastor, if you're still listening, the U.S. Sentencing Commission. And he's not wrong. Blacks get longer sentences for the same crime committed by whites. What he didn't tell you, and what is in the U.S. Sentencing Commission, which he left out, is that black criminal defendants have a longer record of convictions, and judges take that into consideration when they determine the sentencing. Black judges give black criminal defendants longer sentences. Are they racist? One more thing. Policemag.com has a website. And people who are very liberal were asked, how many unarmed black men did the police kill in 2019? 50% of those who self-described as liberal, very liberal, thought the police killed 1,000 unarmed black men in 2019. 8% of them thought they killed 10,000. Now, what about just regularly described liberals when asked, how many unarmed black men did the police kill in 2019? 39% of the self-described liberal people thought the police killed 1,000 unarmed black men in 2019. 5% thought they killed 10,000. What's the answer? According to the Washington Post database, Washington Post, 12. 12. In fact, more unarmed whites were killed in 2019 than unarmed blacks. This is the gap between what people think is going on versus what is really going on. This accounts for why we had 4 or 5 months of protests and riots and buildings being burned during the summer of 2020 after the death of George Floyd, because of the assumption of what happened to George Floyd had to do with his race. When there's zero evidence, however you feel, about how George Floyd was treated, zero evidence that the cop was motivated by George Floyd's race. As I said yesterday, the trial was on television. You could watch it yourself. The lead prosecutor was a black man, and he took pains to say that the police in general were not on trial, that he had a lot of friends in the police office, police department in Minneapolis who were just fine cops. Cops had to make split decisions under great pressure. He never even implied that the officer did what he did because of George Floyd's race, and George Floyd was not charged with a hate crime, either federal or state. But a bunch of people tore up a bunch of buildings. 25 people were killed. Billions of dollars in insured and uninsured property damage because of an assumption that what happened to George Floyd had to do with his race when there was zero evidence of it. I'm Larry Elder.
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0: 888-971-SAGE, 888-971-7243. I am Larry Elder. We are Salem News Channel. One more thing, if Pastor David from Chicago is still listening. In 2015, Freddie Gray in Baltimore, black man in police custody, died. He was being transported in a van, and apparently they didn't strap him down, and his head hit the side and broke his neck, and he died. There were six officers that were charged, three of whom was black, three of whom were black. The state attorney who brought the charges was black. A judge before whom two of them tried their cases without a jury was black, found them not guilty. The mayor of Baltimore was black. The top two people leading the police department were black. City Council was all Democrat, majority of them black. The U.S. attorney at the time, Loretta Lynch, was black, as was the President of the United States, black. After the two officers who were tried by that black judge and found not guilty, decided not to try the other officers. And yet people screamed, racist criminal justice system, when virtually every major party involved in that criminal justice system in Baltimore is black. We've had back-to-back black attorney generals, Eric Holder, Loretta Lynch, and a black president. If all these things Pastor David claims are taking place, racist criminal justice system, why didn't Obama do something about it? Why didn't Eric Holder do something about it? Why didn't Loretta Lynch do something about it? Donald Trump's DOJ is very active. They're filing all sorts of lawsuits. They're filing all sorts of actions. They're challenging all sorts of things. If the criminal justice system is systemically racist, Obama had 8 years to do something about it. Where are the class action lawsuits? Got a lot of black lawyers. Why haven't somebody filed a class action lawsuit against the racist criminal justice system? Where, by the way, if you get a verdict in your favor, you get triple damages. So it's an economic incentive to do it, because the evidence isn't there. How many cities have black DAs? How many cities have black mayors? How many cities have black city council members? And still you're talking about the criminal justice system is systemically racist? The facts aren't there. I've talked about this before, Pastor. There's a black Harvard economist named Roland Fryer. Look it up. Did a big study to determine that blacks were being victims of deadly force against by the police because they're black. He found out that, if anything, the police are more hesitant, more reluctant to use deadly force on a black suspect than a white suspect. It's just not true. God bless. Have a great weekend, everybody.
1: What can I say? Mamba out.
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8: Use this hour from Town Hall. I'm Ron Taylor. President Trump wants more cuts in the National Intelligence Agency staffing.
9: Trump noted that the size of the office has been
10: way too high for way too long. Yeah, I wouldn't mind. If he cut, I wouldn't mind that.
9: Trump's administration announced last August that the office's budget would be cut by more than $700 million per year, while slashing the size of its workforce by roughly 40%. In an earlier interview with the Wall Street Journal, Trump says there's a lot of people that shouldn't be there. The Journal says that was a reference to intelligence officials who served under former Presidents Joe Biden and Barack Obama. I'm Lisa Dwyer.
8: The screwworm fly is detected in Texas decades after the cattle threat was largely eradicated in this country.
11: The U.S. Department of Agriculture confirmed Wednesday that the New World screwworm fly has reached South Texas, the first time in decades that the parasite with flesh-eating larvae has threatened the nation's cattle industry, and only the third time it's appeared in the U.S. in that time. Agriculture Secretary Brooke Rollins said the case was in a three-week-old calf in La Pryor, Texas, about 50 miles from the Mexico border. Rollins said there have been no other detections of the fly in the U.S. Bernie Bennett reporting.
8: Congress is on the verge of providing a massive infusion of cash to the Homeland Security Department. The $70 billion package that was approved by the Senate now goes to the House. The Red Hot Knicks are going home two wins away from an NBA championship that the capital of the world has been waiting to see for generations. Jalen Brunson hit a go-ahead free throw with 9.5 seconds left after a turnover by Victor Wembanyama. Moments earlier, then Wembanyama missed a jumper at the end of the New York's 105-104 win over the San Antonio Spurs last night for a 2-0 lead in the NBA Finals. You'll find news and analysis at townhall.com.
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0: 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Our number, 877-381-3811, 877-381-3811. You know, I hate to miss my radio program. I hate to miss you folks. I want to thank Brian Mudd for sitting in last evening. He's terrific. But my wife sits on the board of our community salutes. And there's a wonderful man who founded it, who leads it. His name is Ken Hartman. And I needed to do this. I needed to attend. And most of these events are at the same time I'm on this program. And let me tell you what it is. 151 young people who graduated high school just a few weeks back and joined the military. All the branches. And we're sworn in right there. And what our community salutes is all about, and they've done this, I think, for like 250,000 recruits over the last several years. Because Ken Hartman sat on a school board and he realized that people were being congratulated for going to Harvard or to Penn or this, that, or the other, and yet young people coming out of high school who decided to join the military, they weren't getting any kind of recognition whatsoever, and he decided to change that. And the group is called Our Community Salutes. My wife is on the board, and there are other fantastic people are on the board and on the staff. It's a very tightly run operation. And so impressive is this organization. It's a very small group. That the Secretary of War was invited to speak to these new recruits, and he did. It was the U.S. Chamber of Commerce in Washington, D.C., who's done a fantastic job supporting this as well. And they're very much involved in helping the recruits, once they're finished with their service, to try and find employment with their members, to try and take care of them. It's just the little things in life that matter, really, and this is a little thing that's really a big thing to so many people. And Pete Hegseth was fantastic. No notes, no monitors, very charismatic, really connected with the young recruits. It was just a pleasure to see him there. Here we are in the middle of the war, and he took the time out to do it. And I want to thank the Secretary of War. I want to thank our community salutes. I want to thank Ken Hartman and my wife and the other people who were involved on the board and so forth and so on. And it was my honor. Because my wife, after many years of these events, several times a year, says, "You haven't attended." And I said, "Well, honey, it takes place the same time I'm on radio." And I'll tell you something, folks. I don't take a lot of time off radio. Some people take off Friday. Some people take off here. I take off now and then when I have family matters or doctor or dental appointments or I'm traveling or something like that. I don't take a lot of vacation time. I just don't. And when I do, there's a reason for it. And when I come back, I can explain it to you in part. But I wanted you to know about that. Also, tonight we have a rare occasion. We don't normally have two guests in one show, but we do tonight, and that's good. Representative Byron Donalds will be on at 7:20 p.m. Eastern Time. He's had threats made against his life, and I want to talk to him about that with you. And then at the third hour tonight, Mike Pence, who's a big fan of this program, we'll be talking to him about his new book, What Conservatives Believe, Rediscovering the Conservative Conscience. After the Trump presidency, there's going to be a big battle, I believe, over so many of these things between the woke right, who's going to claim that they're populists and nationalists, And yet, as you can tell, they're becoming economic socialists and international isolationists. Well, that's not conservatism. All those books I've written, all these things we've talked about over the years, were not those things, and nor will we ever be. Because it's detrimental or worse to this nation. So I look forward to both of them. General Jack Keane is a retired four-star general. He was once vice chairman of the Joint Chiefs of Staff. I've gotten to know him quite well. He's a friend. As I said, a retired four-star Army general. He knows of what he speaks. He's not political in the least. And he's just a brilliant, brilliant military man. And, you know, many years back, certainly before he was a general, he is a Vietnam vet, among other things. And I think it's very important to hear this man's voice. You've got a lot of podcasters and broadcasters who know nothing about the military, who know nothing about international affairs. They don't want to know anything. As I've talked about before, the Marxist mindset is the world begins today. And that's where their mindset is. That's who they are on the woke right and the left. I'm concerned about where we are with this war right now, that the Islamo-Nazi enemy regime is making more and more demands. Now they want $24 billion. We better not give them a penny. We condemned Obama for giving any money, and I don't care if it's some international fund or through a back door or through a trust or through Oman or Qatar. No, because they'll use that money to rebuild their terrorist regime. They're not going to give it to the people. And I have other grave concerns about dealing with a regime like this. It's very, very important. You're going to say, oh, you're self-promoting. I'm really not. It's very, very important that you watch, I hope, if you can, Life, Liberty, and Levin tomorrow night at 8 p.m. Eastern and Sunday night, 8 p.m. Eastern, because the two monologues and the guests are intertwined. And if you're not sure if you can, set your DVR. By the way, some people, oh, you're an old guy, set the DVR. Well, there's other ways you can record it, but a lot of us use the DVR. What do you use, Mr. Producer? Most people don't know what it's called. They use other mechanisms to record. I use DVR as a sort of an all-encompassing word. In other words, I hope you'll record it, 8 p.m. Eastern time, tomorrow night and Sunday night. Very, very important. But here's General Jack Keane on Fox and Friends today. Cut one, go.
1: They keep kicking out the idea that we can make a deal. And I think we have to accept the reality that's just not going to happen. They have one motive in mind here: stretch out negotiations as much as possible, get as close to the political situation in terms of midterm elections, and there will be less likelihood that President Trump would ever pull the trigger and go back to military operation. And even if we did make a deal, we can't throw them a financial lifeline that'll help them to recover financially, because then they'll be systematically, in time, reverse everything that they signed on a dotted line saying they would do. And we know that, because they've always cheated in the past and they'll cheat in the future. Iran's going to retaliate regardless of whether we go small or go big. Let's go big, take down as much of their capabilities as we possibly can, and get these guys as close to collapse as a military operation can possibly achieve.
0: He's right. And by the way, if there is a deal, I don't think it's going to be a very good one. I want to talk about the midterm elections in connection to this. People say, if we lose, you see, we lost because of people like General Keane and Mark Levin and this one and that one and the president. No, that's not why. First of all, if we were going to lose, we're going to lose. It's going to be over economic matters. Secondly, the front end of this was and has been spectacularly successful. What are they talking about? Spectacularly successful. After the first few weeks, though, we went into a ceasefire that was to last 2 weeks, and it's last almost 9 weeks. And that's, I think, where the major mistake was made, from my perspective. And I think the only way out of this, and to do it in a way where we have victory or something close to victory, is to have 2 or 3 weeks of massive military action. We have almost double the firepower we had there at the beginning of it. take out anything and everything related to the IRGC. And for God's sakes, damn it, arm the Iranian people. Arm the Iranian people. That's right. That's how we defeated the Soviet Union. I honestly, and I've been calling for this for months, I don't get it. Now, there are reports out there that Mossad was, in fact, arming the Iranian people, the Kurds, with the working and coordinating with the CIA, rather. And Erdogan apparently calls, this, according to reports, the White House, the president, jumping up and down, you can't arm the Kurds anywhere on my border, because he's trying to wipe them out. He's a loathsome bastard, that man. A loathsome bastard. And so we apparently cut it off. That's that report. I don't know if it's accurate, but it's kind of smells right, doesn't it, Mr. Producer? Because I don't know what the explanation for this is. The Kurds say, no, we didn't steal weapons. But even if they had, and I don't think the Kurds conduct themselves that way, we've been fighting alongside the Kurds to destroy ISIS. And suddenly they're bad? They're not bad. They're good. But then arm the Iranian people. Do you know, if you go online, you're going to see some of these people putting their lives on the line, holding up signs and posters saying, arm us, or send us arms. Arm us, send us arms. We don't have to put boots on the ground. There are boots on the ground. It's called the Iranian people. Anyway, there's more to come. I'll be right back.
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The Lebanese president is named Joseph Aoun, A-O-U-N. And to understand Lebanon, at least at a cursory level, understand that the government and the army is separate from Hezbollah. It's almost like there's two governments and two militaries. The problem is Hezbollah is much more powerful. And back in the 1980s, the 1970s, there was a civil war there. And in the 1980s, Iran, which of course had the revolution of the Islamo-Nazis in 1979, funded and armed what it created, which was Hezbollah to take over the country so they could attack Israel from there. In the 1980s also, Menachem Begin, the Prime Minister of Israel, sent the IDF in there, and there was a massive war. And the IDF had significant casualties, but they pushed them back further into Lebanon, and they took a buffer zone in the southern part of Lebanon. Well, an agreement was signed in 1983 that we helped negotiate between the parties, and Hezbollah would be disarmed, the government would be turned back over to the Lebanese people, and so forth and so on. Within 2 years, Hezbollah violated it and ripped it up.

0: And we had an obligation under the agreement to do something about it, but we've never done anything about it. So now it's all over again, and Israel said, you know, we're not buying it this time. You've fired like 100,000 rockets into our country, and you're still firing them even during this so-called ceasefire. And they're depopulating parts of Israel, big chunks of it, the northern part of Israel, like 20-25% of the country, and it's a tiny country. And citizens are being killed, and military is being killed, and buildings are being destroyed, and Israel said, all right, that's enough. And they went in again, and they want to take them out permanently, and their main base, their main networking area is outside of Beirut. And the president said, you can fight defensively if you're hit, hit back, but we don't want you going near Beirut, Mr. Producer, he says. And this is where they had the phone call, and Netanyahu was very angry, and the president was angry pushing back because the Iranians said, if you don't tell the Israelis to stop attacking Hezbollah, there's no deal. And the Israelis are saying, what do you mean tell us not to attack Hezbollah? They've been attacking us, and we got to deal with this. And so that was the tension in that phone call. And so there was some kind of an agreement where Israel would hit only if they're really hit hard. You know, it's our position, if you kill one soldier, we're gonna then really unload on you. Well, they've killed more than one of the Israeli soldiers. So Netanyahu's taking a lot of hell back home in Israel because the people are saying, what are you, a lapdog to Trump? And really a lapdog to Iran? Iran's calling the shots. The U.S. responds, and now you're going to follow? And he said, no, I'm not going to do that. We'll try and work with the administration, but we are a sovereign nation, and we're going to have to do what we have to do to protect ourselves and our country, too. That's where we are. But Iran is trying to link that with the negotiated deal with the United States and Israel. And the president of Lebanon is saying, no, you don't. President of Lebanon is saying, we have nothing to do with Iran or what's going on there. I want you to hear from him in a moment. We'll be right back.
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4: With SRN News, I'm Ron Taylor. Congress is on the verge of providing a massive infusion of cash to the Homeland Security Department. The $70 billion package that was approved by the Senate and now goes to the House will be able to power President Trump's mass deportation agenda for the remainder of his term. The military says it shot down four Iranian drones that were launched toward the Strait of Hormuz yesterday and then struck some of the Islamic Republic's coastal surveillance radar sites in response. U.S. Command Center says on social media the attack drones pose an immediate threat to regional maritime traffic. The Red Hot Knicks are going home, two wins away from an NBA championship that the capital of the world has been waiting to see for generations. Jalen Brunson hit a go-ahead free throw with 9.5 seconds left after a turnover by Victor Wembanyama moments earlier. Then he missed a jumper at the end of New York's 105-104 win over the Spurs. This is SRN News.
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1: Hawker's Magazine is a self-serving liberal publication with a phony list. A phony list. And Michael Harrison is a phony. That whole operation is phony. The company I work for doesn't spend any money in advertising in there, nor should anybody else, as far as I'm concerned. What a disgusting joke. Absolutely disgusting joke. We're putting this list together. Now, it's not necessarily based on data and information and ratings and all that. Just our sense of our sense. The family sits in a circle. Tiny staff. They decide who they like and who they don't like, and they know I can't stand them. Did you know we're the 12th biggest show in America when we're the second? Provably the second? That's how disgusting they are. And so they put that list out to be relevant because people use it. People use it to promote themselves, to promote others, to attack others, and so forth and so on. It is a joke. And everybody in the industry knows it's a joke. The broadcasters know it's a joke. Here's the Lebanese president, Joseph Aoun, on CNN today. Cut two, go.
2: It's not your country, it's our country. It's our obligation. It's not your job to interfere into our country.
1: Let me set it up again. He's talking to Iran and about Iran. That's trying to drag Lebanon into the Iran war debate and the deal debate. And they're saying, what are you doing? We have nothing to do with you. Let's start at the top. Cut two, go.
2: It's not your country. It's our country. It's our obligation. It's not your job to interfere into our country. I reject the statement totally because our people being killed, our people being, our houses being destroyed. They are using Lebanon as a chip, bargaining chip in their negotiation with the United States. It's unacceptable. And here also, Hezbollah must understand that. Hezbollah must understand that no other way but to sit and talk. No other way to solve this problem and to save what's left except through negotiation and diplomacy.
1: There you go. Now, back in that period I was talking about, they assassinated Hezbollah, the president of Lebanon, who was Christian. He was very charismatic, won by a huge number. And his brother would eventually run and he'd become the president. But Lebanon was a beautiful, beautiful country. Beautiful country. My family has known people who had to flee there. There's almost no Jews left. And it was majority Christian. Now it's about 30 to 35% Christian. But he's exactly right. He's saying, hey, look, you're using us in your negotiations with the United States to blackmail Israel and the United States? No. No. And he's right. He's 100% right. We got a lot to get to here and our guests, so I want to keep going. Max Miller, Republican Ohio, was on the floor of the House Wednesday. He's one of four Jews in the House of Representatives. And he'd about had it with Rashida Tlaib, and we've told you about her ties to terror front groups and her vile propaganda against the president, the horrendous things she says about the United States, our country, the horrendous things she says about Israel. Her parents came here, they're Palestinian, and extremely radical. Here we go, cut three, go.
3: If my colleagues on the other side actually cared about the people of Lebanon, which it's clear they don't, they would cheer on the elimination of these bloodthirsty terrorists, not advancing meaningless resolutions to denigrate American foreign policy only to embolden them. For decades, Iran has used Hezbollah to project power throughout the Middle East. In the process, Hezbollah has weakened the Lebanese state and repeatedly drawn Lebanon into conflicts that serve Tehran's interests. While I can appreciate the passion for my colleagues on the other side of the aisle, I do not appreciate their lack of education and understanding of what is really going on there. So let us be clear. Hezbollah is a terrorist organization, the gentle lady from Michigan, and its members are butchers that you like to, you know, hang out with to a certain extent. No nation can be fully sovereign when an armed group operates outside the authority of its elected. Oh, I'm sorry. Are we getting a little emotional?
4: Gentlemen will suspend.
3: Oh, gentlemen will suspend. I certainly believe you advocate for them, yes. You advocate for terrorists on a daily basis.
4: The House will be in order.
3: You advocate for a terrorist regime every single day from the Jenny Lady from Michigan.
4: The House will be in order. The House will be in order.
3: You do associate yourself with them.
4: Colleagues, this is a serious topic. We will debate it respectfully and deliberately. Is the gentlewoman from Michigan making a motion to take down?
5: Yes, Mr. Speaker, I am. That is a direct attack on my character.
1: Yeah,
5: please,
1: no gentlemen
5: from Ohio will to strike be the words down.
4: Gentlemen from Ohio will
5: it
4: be
5: was.
4: Seated.
1: Mm-hmm. And she does hang out with Terror Front group members. Absolutely, 100%. Go, research it on the internet. It's all over the place. So I don't know what she's offended by. She's a bomb thrower. And she's not the only one. Now we got this Hamway guy who will be the elected congressman from a dark blue district in New Jersey. This guy has ties to the blind sheik. Real solid ties to the blind sheik. This guy is, you know, these people are, in fact, terror-loving individuals who are dressed up as Westerners, you know, wearing suits and so forth. I don't care if he served in the military or not. You know, Lee Harvey Oswald served in the military. Most people who serve in the military are great, but there are a few people who aren't so great. This guy's one of them. Just like any walk of life. Just like any walk of life. It's disgusting. These people are disgusting. One of the guests I'm going to have on, I think it's Saturday, is Zudi Jasser. Muslim. Lieutenant commander in the Navy. A real heroic figure. Who finds these Islamists to be absolutely contemptible. Which is one reason I hope he gets elected from Arizona, because somebody like that confronting these terror-loving Islamists would be very, very important in the House of Representatives, as far as I'm concerned. So you got this guy, Hamaway. He is bad. He is bad. But the Democrat Party is the vessel through which these people run. The Marxists, the Islamists, the Mandamis, the Talibs, the Omars, the Bernie Sanders, this guy, Hamaway, Plattner from Maine. We'll get back to him more as well. Representative Ro Khanna used to try to present himself as a moderate. He used to contact Mr. Producer and wanted to come on. He says, no, I'm a moderate. I'm the kind of Democrat Mark would like. I smelled a skunk, didn't I, Rich? Immediately. So he represents a portion of Silicon Valley. And their investigations raising questions about how his family made millions and millions of dollars while he was in the House of Representatives. Because apparently his wife was trading and so forth and so on. But we don't do that anymore. You know, all these guys are disgusting, pretty much. So here he is, cut four, about this guy, Hamaway, with his ties to the blind sheik, and worse. Go.
6: Obviously, that was a terrorist attack, and the people who committed those terrorist attacks should be locked up for life.
1: They were a moron. Blind sheik died in prison. Go ahead.
6: No, zero sympathy or toleration for the terrorists who did that attack or who did 9/11. I will say that I met Dr. Hamaway, and Tammy Duckworth endorsed him partly because
1: So what? We're supposed to suspend our common sense, our reasoning capabilities, because he helped save Tammy Duckworth, who's a radical Democrat now. And Minnesota or Wisconsin? I think it's Minnesota, but whatever. And she's a left-wing bomb thrower now. But what does that matter? We're telling you, the guy not only has ties to the blind sheik,
7: But he testified in his defense during the trial as some kind of a character witness. And he helped write his speeches and his press releases. Are you kidding me? I don't care who endorses him. 700 people in that district died on 9/11. 700 people died on 9/11 in that district. In those Twin Towers. And the Democrats nominate this guy with like 26, 28% of the vote. I explained how it works to you last night, right? Or the night before. The Islamists are heavily populated in these areas. Almost segregated areas, but very heavily populated. So when it comes to primaries and the vote is very low, low voter turnout, as it was in New York, 20-some or 30-some or 40-some percent of the people voted. They came out in New York, 97%. Same deal in this district in New Jersey. They're not running as Republicans, are they? Hello. No, they're not. They're running as Democrats. And that's how they win these slots. And they've got it down to a science all over the country. Win the Democrat primary in purple or dark blue communities, and you're in like Flynn, or in like Muhammad, I guess. Go ahead.
6: It's life during the Iraq War. So, again, we can look through a person's life and find a statement, find an incident that puts him in the worst light. But overall, in my view, Dr. Amawi is someone who saved Tammy Duckworth's life.
7: Can you believe how they make excuses for this? They make excuses for this? Because they don't have a problem with it. It's okay by them. Whatever it takes, we want victory, we want power. I'll be right back.
0: Mark Levin.
8: Captain Eric Lawrence was training Afghan soldiers when his truck was hit by an IED.
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0: has an Arab background. He's, in my view, very anti-Israel. That's just my view. He's also a pollster. And he just, a few hours back, posted, all three of Netanyahu's main opponents in Israel in the next election condemned him for surrendering to the United States and agreeing to a ceasefire in Lebanon. They say he sold out and became a vassal state of the U.S. And he concludes, so if you're thinking getting rid of Netanyahu makes Israel better, think again. So I told you he's anti-Israel. I take his information and put it a better way, in a different way. As I've said to you before, are for reasons that are really inexplicable to me, stopping, you know, almost 9 weeks ago, or whatever it is, and finishing what we were doing with Iran, is extremely unpopular in Israel and many of the Arab states. And also the effort to try and prevent Israel from effectively defending itself by going on offense and taking out Hezbollah is extremely unpopular in Israel. And Netanyahu's taking an enormous amount of heat, and that's why that phone call was very, apparently, difficult. Because the president has a different view of how he wants to go than the Israeli people. And the Israeli people want to end this, because they're the ones taking incoming missiles left and right. And if not now, when? And they certainly don't want a bad deal where we're giving them $24 billion, whether it's over time or meeting certain metrics or through some bank or through the Qataris or however it would be played with. And you can also see the Lebanese people and their government. They're fed up with the Iranians, and they're fed up with Hezbollah too. So the people who actually live in these war zones, the Israelis and the Lebanese people, they want these enemies eliminated. And even more than them, the UAE is another one. You know who doesn't want this war to end? Erdogan in Turkey. Because he's a killer. He's a murderer. He doesn't. In other words, he doesn't want Iran taken out finally and once and for all. He does not. We've heard this guy Hemingway now, right? Well, he's not the only one. You've got this guy Plattner, and I'm going to get to him in a moment. We love our new sponsor, Ghostbed. We have a mattress from Ghostbed. 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I'm telling you, folks, you're going to love this mattress, and you have 101 days to try it throughout the summer, and nobody's going to do that. You go into any store, they're going to laugh you out of the store. I really want you to try it. We're going to start this, and then we're going to carry it over to the next. This guy, Graham Plattner, wants to be a United States Senator. Maybe I'm dating myself, but I remember when you wanted to be a United States Senator, you had to be a stand-up citizen with real character. Excuse me, cholera. If you're a pervert, if you send texts that are disgusting, if you manhandle women and you cheat on your wife, if you have a Nazi tattoo on your chest, but then proclaim, I'm not a Nazi anymore, I'm a communist, and God knows what else is going on with this guy, the way he mocks and diminishes his fellow soldiers, one of whom took 4 bullets, another of whom was one of the greatest snipers of all time who died. What kind of a reprobate, what kind of a bum, what kind of a pig is this? And the Democrats are circling the wagon. Oh, yeah, it's starting to peel a little because they're looking at some polls that are uncomfortable for them. But Bernie Sanders is all in. Elizabeth Warren's all in. Chuck Schumer's all in. Power, baby, power. They don't care if you got a Nazi turned communist, a pervert, a woman brutalizer. They don't care. They don't care if it's a robot, for God's sake. In fact, they don't care if it's an Islamist.
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22: News this hour from Town Hall. I'm Ron Taylor. President Trump gave a speech and met with farmers in Wisconsin in a preview of what his midterm campaigning might look like.
23: We love the farmers. We love everything about your state.
24: The president described the Republican Party as the only option for farmers.
23: As president, I fought for the American farmer like no one has ever fought before. Nobody's like, I'm up here today. I don't need this. I got elected. I got elected. I'm here because I like the farmer.
24: Trump has scheduled a weekend at his estate in Bedminster, New Jersey, and will then attend Game 3 of the NBA Finals in New York Monday night. I'm Jennifer King.
22: The Treasury Department is warning banks about the risks of serving people living in the country illegally.
25: It's part of the Trump administration's efforts to tighten immigration controls. The Financial Crimes Enforcement Network, or FinCEN, issued guidance following an executive order by President Trump in May. That order requires banks to scrutinize customers' citizenship more closely. But it is less aggressive than initially expected, since it doesn't mandate collecting citizenship information. Treasury Secretary Scott Bessent emphasized preventing illegal aliens from exploiting financial institutions. Banks are pushed to watch for red flags like identity theft and payroll fraud. Haya Pinjwani, Washington.
5: Congress is on the verge of providing a massive infusion of cash to the Homeland Security Department. The $70 billion package approved by the Senate now goes to the House. The Red Hot Knicks are going home two wins away from an NBA championship that the capital of the world has been waiting to see for generations. Jalen Brunson hit a go-ahead free throw with 9.5 seconds left after a turnover by Victor Wembanyama moments earlier. Then Wembanyama missed a jumper at the end of the New York's 105-104 win over the San Antonio Spurs last night for a 2-0 lead in the NBA Finals. Next game is Monday night. News and analysis at townhall.com.
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6: 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Graham Plattner on MS Now. New York Times, they talk about his ex-girlfriend. He says she's politically motivated. Of course, that's not the case. New York Times piece, it goes on page after page after page. Several women who dated Graham Plattner recall unsettling behavior. Physical abuse is what they're trying to say. On Tuesday evening, after a whirlwind day in Washington, Graham Plattner, the Democrat Senate candidate in Maine, rushed home. Rumors were spreading from Portland to the Potomac about Plattner's messy personal life after news reports that he had sent sexual messages to women while married. Democratic senators were pressing him about whether more damaging revelations were coming. Journalists were swarming, staking out his hometown. The guy wants to be a senator. Amid the turmoil, Mr. Plattner worked the phones, rolling through calls to ex-girlfriends who might publicly acknowledge that while he may have been a bad boyfriend, he was in fact a decent guy. In interviews with the New York Times on Wednesday, several women did just that, describing him as a fun and caring partner and saying they felt safe with him. Some remain friends to this day, years after their relationship ended. But in extensive conversations over the past 2 months, three other women who've been romantically involved with Mr. Plattner offered a far more complicated assessment describing volatile and toxic relationships that were unsettling and at times emotionally wrenching. Now, he marries his wife in 2023 and immediately starts cheating on her. That, I just want people to know that. That's number one. Mr. Plattner could be charming and charismatic, they recall in interviews, but also demeaning to women and in at least one case even physically threatening. He drank heavily and was regularly faithful, unfaithful, that is. Now, Mr. Plattner's 41, a combat vet, has spoken openly about grappling with post-traumatic stress disorder, depression, drinking, he said, resulted from his time in the military. You know, again, I want to repeat, I know a lot of people who served in the military, and I don't think they're very happy with this guy using it as an excuse for his sex texting, for his wife cheating, for his physical treatment of women, for trashing other military men who were wounded. One guy wounded four times. Most of them didn't put Nazi tattoos on their chest and then claimed, I'm not a Nazi anymore, I'm a communist, and on and on and on. The critical accounts provided by three of the women interviewed by the Times, who were each in romantic relationship with him for years, give a fuller picture of Plattner's life. They shed light on an earlier era. It's not all earlier. When he has acknowledged intense struggles, but also raised questions about his more recent years in Maine, which his campaign has presented as a period of healing. Look, folks, if the guy's having problems, seriously, emotional, mental, whatever it is, then address them. Then go through them. But you're not qualified to be a senator with all this stuff. It's not that you were depressed and so forth, post-traumatic system. No. No, your behavior is outrageous. It's contemptible, and you're a liar. You're a liar about your tattoo. You're a liar about a lot. Lindsay Field, 40, a Virginia conservative who has worked for right-leaning groups and Republican campaigns, recall him as cavalierly contemptuous of women's emotions, of our weaknesses. Ms. Fieldfield, who dated Plattner for roughly, almost 2-3 years, said his offensive online post reminded me of just how much he hated women. Now, I like the fact that now she's a conservative, right? She's a conservative, she's a Republican. Well, he dated her. He knew she was a conservative and a Republican. Jenny Rassicott, 41, a Maine Democrat who said she dated him casually off and on between 2019 and 2021, said the post deepened her belief that he did not respect women. When I saw the old comments that he made online, I recognized a version of him that I had experiences with. Some of the women who raised questions about his trustworthiness, Planter's insistence that he didn't know about his tattoo, that it was a Nazi symbol until it became a campaign issue. Now, hold on a second. You believe that, Rich? You get a Nazi concentration camp guard tattoo. You got to ask for that, okay? You got to know what that is. It's not some weird symbol that people read things into. That's what it is. There's nothing to read into it. And he has a tattoo right onto his chest. And he doesn't know till his campaign begins what it means. Now, you know that's a lie. And that's the problem with this guy. He's a serial liar. It was simply not true, says Ms. Fieldfield. After all, she said, he had taught her the word for it for years earlier, referring to it as my Totenkopf. In other words, she's saying he explained what the tattoo meant to her. His campaign strongly denied that he knew what the tattoo stood for. And in a statement to the Times, Plattner said he too often self-medicated with alcohol and was a far from perfect boyfriend during what he described as a very dark period of my life. Well, you know what? Too bad. Take care of it. But obviously you're now a liar. This article is based on interviews with more than 24 people, including 6 women who have been romantically involved with him. I mean, this guy's a womanizer, isn't he, Rich? That's 6 that they interviewed. The Times spoke with friends or acquaintances of several of the women, reviewed contemporaneous texts and social media messages, and saw some of Ms. Fieldfield's diary entries. Mr. Plattner declined to be interviewed for the article. So the campaign puts out statements. The woman who described difficult relationships with Mr. Plattner knew him at different points of his life. Fieldfield said she dated him starting when they were both in their late 20s in Washington, during a time Plattner was described as challenging. Rissicott knew him in Maine when they were in their mid-30s, and he was living in Sullivan, Maine, and working on the oyster farm. The third woman, a Democrat from Maine, who spoke on the condition of anonymity, had a long-distance relationship with him on and off for years. As recently as 2016, I don't know what that means. The three described him in similar terms. Spending time with him could be exhilarating, they said, but they also recounted patterns of heavy drinking and womanizing. So he cheated on the women. And he cheated on his wife. And he cheated on the woman he cheated on his wife with. Asked to sum up how he treated her, the third woman said it felt like collateral damage to the war that is his. When Fieldfield first met Plattner in 2013, he was a student at George Washington University. She was working on veterans issues at the U.S. Chamber of Commerce and beginning to make a name for herself as a conservative activist online. Their roughly 2-year on-again, off-again relationship, as Ms. Fieldfield described it, was heady and passionate. She said she recognized Plattner was struggling. Plattner could be rough with her, Ms. Fieldfield said, particularly women when they were drinking, leaving her shaken and sometimes afraid. She grappled with how to process her experience. She was quick to note that he never hit me, he never punched me, but he regularly grabbed her by the shoulders, sometimes hard enough to leave marks. Now, you grab your wife by the shoulders hard enough to leave marks, Rich. That's not a joke. I mean, I've never done that to any woman, my wife. No. During one argument, she recalled he twisted her arm behind her back. shoved her into a bedroom and held the door closed for the other side so she couldn't get out, telling her to remain there until he was calm. Eventually, Miss Fielfeld said she fell asleep and left the next morning. It hurt, she said. But she added, it didn't cause an injury, it didn't break my arm. Okay, that's not the test. That's not the test. There's a lot more here, folks. This is a very sick dog. He strongly disputes any claims of physical intimidation, and that's because a lot of people have said, if it gets physical, now I'm out. If there's evidence of him physically harming women, then we're out. Uh-huh. Boy, what a standard, huh? You have to actually hit somebody, a woman, or break their arm, or physically hurt them, then you're not going to support them. Not the Nazi, not the communist stuff, not the texting, not the perversion in public bathrooms, not the way he talked about other military men and so forth. And said, no. I'll be right back.
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0: Statistics show that roughly 20 veterans die by suicide every day in the United States. 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

0: here with our friend Representative Byron Donalds, candidate for governor in the Republican primary in Florida. Byron Donalds, apparently there's been a threat on your life. I saw this. I want you to explain this to the audience. This is no joke. This is very serious.
1: Yeah, we in social media, one of my team saw that somebody just flat out said they were going to kill me. And listen, honestly, Mark, we're blessed. Law enforcement in the state of moved on it very quickly, and we're very appreciative to the law enforcement community here. But, you know, I think in politics, everybody needs to understand, like, we all have very strong opinions and stuff like that. But at the end of the day, people just want to go home and see their families. Mm-hmm. You know, whether you're running for office, whether you're an activist, obviously, Mark, you're a commentator. You know, we saw, you know, with Charlie Kirk being assassinated, you know, we see what happens when you just, you know, you get to the point where all you want to do is just demonize your opponents and not really treat them as human beings. And so, you know, we're very fortunate, that law enforcement moved very quickly. But, you know, we just want everybody to be able to go home and see their loved ones, even though we may have political disagreements.
0: What exactly did they

0: around him. They arrested him, I think, the day he had a bench trial. You know, a bench warrant had to be served on whatever, however else this goes. I'm not a lawyer. And I think he's still in custody pending the full trial. You know, so I think, you know, I don't know what he pled in the initial hearing, but as I understand, he's still in custody and, you know, we move on. But, you know, it definitely shakes you, Mark. It makes you think about this stuff. But really, all it did is it just strengthened my resolve for, you know, working incredibly hard to be the state's next governor and to keep Florida free and keep Florida as the preeminent conservative and common sense state in all of America.
1: You have a wonderful wife. You got two beautiful kids. I guess this really upset them too, no?
0: It did. Yeah, my wife was, you know, obviously she's very upset. You know, we also had actually another thing. We had somebody call into my office and said that he was going to blow up the entire office. So, you know, I think that, you know, but look, Mark, I'm going to be straight with you. Like, you know, on social media, you know, we get it. People are always trying to find ways to get more attention and get more likes and all that kind of stuff. But when all you do is just demonize somebody to the point where, you know, you're treating them as if they're going to, like, you know, destroy Florida or anything like that, all you're doing is giving an opening to somebody who has real mental health issues to try to do something crazy like this. You know?
1: It really is toxic there, isn't it?
0: Last year.
1: Go ahead. I'm sorry. Yeah.
0: No, I said we saw this with Charlie Kirk, and it's so unfortunate, you know, that the left demonized him so much that, you know, he ended up losing his life.
1: It is so toxic on the internet, on these sites and so forth. You know, I got to go in there from time to time and defend myself and do other things and so forth. And I don't even look at the comments anymore because half of them are bots from overseas, but some of them are just as sick gets. Have you ever seen anything like this before? It's a real cesspool.
0: It's gotten real bad. You know, it's gotten real bad. And look, I think, you know, there are people out there who are trying to, I guess, make sure that their voice and thoughts are heard. But there's a fine line, you know, like I respect free speech. Obviously, I'm an absolutist when it comes to free speech. But I also think that you got to be mindful of how you're saying things because you don't want to, you know, create an environment where somebody's going to take that as like, it's going to be their responsibility to, you know, save whatever they're trying to do. And they go take somebody else's life. That's just reprehensible to me.
1: Threatening somebody's not, as you know, covered by free speech of any kind. And when we talk about constitutional free speech, we're talking about government interfering with it. So these private platforms can do more, in my humble opinion, to police the kind of people who come on there. I don't mean at the drop of a hat, but I mean some of the things that are said, which are over the line, and I don't mean because they affect our conscience. I mean because they are just over the damn line. I think that's something that needs to be noted. I do wish there was a way to keep the bots out because that's not free speech. That's all mechanical stuff, you know, computerized stuff in many respects. You know, I don't know what to do about it, but there it is, and it's very dangerous.
0: Yeah.
1: Anyway, tell us about your campaign. Think of something more positive.
0: The campaign's going great, actually. Campaign's going very well. We have a very strong public primary. Our last numbers have four.
1: You're coming in and out. Turn your phone. Turn your head a little bit. How's it going again? It's your primary? Rich, let's call back the congressman back because we're losing him too much here. I'm sorry, folks. We'll call him back. And the great thing about radio is people can call in from anywhere. The other thing is, well, sometimes you lose them. It just depends where they are, right? Yeah, it is getting increasingly dangerous. Online, it is horrendous. All right, we've tried. We got Byron back, you think?
0: I'm back. You got
1: me? All right. So how's the campaign going? Yeah, I got you now.
0: Campaign's going great. Our polling has us at 54% in the Republican primary. Everybody else is in single digits. Fundraising's going well, obviously having President Trump's support. But, Mark, I got to tell you, I just left the church here in Kissimmee, Florida. They opened up the church on a Friday night for me to come in and do a rally. And, you know, the place was packed out. People want to take pictures. They're really excited. We're going county to county.

0: city to city. And we're really just talking about one thing, Mark, and that's protecting the Florida dream, defending the Florida dream. Mm. You live here. This is unlike any state in America, and we're going to make sure that Florida remains the number one state in all of America.
1: So important. So important. So if people want to get involved or give you money, where do they go?
0: Just go to ByronDonalds.com. We have events posted. Obviously, contributions. Thank you so much if somebody decides to part with their personal treasure to help us. But, you know, Mark, I came up in the Tea Party movement in 2010. I remember the first time we met, I told you how much of an influence you were and how I viewed not just politics but conservatism. And, you know, having spent time in Washington, we have to make sure Florida remains strong. And Governor DeSantis has been a great leader to our state. And we want to make sure that we, you know, take his wins, we solidify those successes, we keep them in place, and we continue to build on Florida's success model so young kids can build the Florida dream for themselves the way I was able to build it for myself over the last 30 years being a resident of Florida.
1: Yeah. No, you've been absolutely fantastic. We're going to have you back many more times. And my best to your family, and be safe, my friend.
0: I absolutely will, my friend. We're not stopping. We're only going to keep going. God bless you.
1: And you too. God bless you too. Be well. Geez, you know, it's just, you never used to hear about these things. I'm not even going to tell you about my own situations here, folks. It's not pleasant. It's just not. We've had to do some things I wouldn't normally do, but I'm not going to get into it because then I reveal it to certain people. We'll be right back. Colorado.

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3: With SRN News, I'm Ron Taylor. The military says it shot down four Iranian drones that were launched toward the Strait of Hormuz Friday and then struck some of the Islamic Republic's coastal surveillance radar sites in response. U.S. Central Command said on social media that the attack drones posed an immediate threat to regional maritime traffic. Congress is on the verge of providing a massive infusion of cash to the Homeland Security Department. The $70 billion package that was approved by the Senate now goes to the House and will be able to power President Trump's mass deportation agenda for the remainder of his term. U.S. employers adding a surprising 172,000 jobs in May as the Labor Department continued to show resilience in the face of rising costs from the Iran war. The Labor Department reported yesterday that job growth was down slightly last month from a revised 179,000 in April. The unemployment rate stayed at a low 4.3%. This is SRN News.
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1: Don't forget, two huge shows this week and tomorrow night, Saturday, 8 p.m. Eastern Time, Life, Liberty, and Levin, two biggies. And same with Sunday, 8 p.m. Eastern Time, 8 p.m., two very biggies. If you're not sure if you're going to be home to watch it live, then by all means, record it. Set your DVR, whatever other device you use. Most people don't even know the names of them. That's fine. No matter. You know, while much of the world stays silent, the great pastor John Hagee has been a steadfast voice for Israel for decades. Now, in his important new book, God's Prophetic Clock, he lays out the clear biblical timeline we're watching unfold right in front of us. This book tells you how Israel was reborn in a single day in 1948, just as the prophet said. Jerusalem reunited under Jewish control in 1967. Nations of the earth turning against the Jewish people. These are not random events. They are the signs from Scripture that we're approaching a critical hour. 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Back to Plattner. He's on MS Now, yesterday. Chris Hayes asking him questions. Cut five, go.
2: On one occasion, yanked her out of a cab by her wrist after an argument in which she wanted to stay in the car. During one argument, she recalled he twisted her arm behind her back, shoved her into a bedroom, and held the door closed from the other side so she couldn't get out, telling her to remain there until she was calm. Eventually, Ms. Fifield said, she fell asleep and left the next morning. It hurt, she said, but she added, it didn't cause any injury. It didn't break my arm. Did that happen?
3: No, it did not. There are some allegations in this piece that I just want to be kind of unequivocal about are simply not true. Anything alleging physicality, anything alleging that I knew what my tattoo was, these are the statements.
1: Right, well, okay, hold on. That, folks, come on. An adult gets a tattoo, a very specific tattoo that may not just be on the shelf, and he acts like he doesn't know what it was. He's not even curious to know what it was. He's having all these affairs with all these women. Obviously, they see it. So he couldn't pretend he didn't have it. Now he pretends he didn't know what it was. Now, so somebody just strangely put a Nazi tattoo on. I'll tell you, if the media were really serious, they'd find out who put the tattoo on the guy, and they'd go and they ask him, right, Rich? Did he ask for that tattoo or didn't he? Or did you just happen to slap it on there? Go ahead.
3: Politically motivated. In this
1: so she's politically motivated. He had an affair with her for 2.5-3 years. So now she's politically motivated. And this is the defense the Democrats put up. Problem is, there's more than one woman. Go ahead.
3: My struggling, not being a good boyfriend, certainly self-medicating with alcohol, and I've been very upfront.
1: Okay, you don't self-medicate with alcohol. Listen to this. They've got all the phrases down, all the BS down. He was a drunk. Maybe he did drugs. He was a womanizer. He's a pig. He blames it on his military service. Now he wants to be a senator. His conduct in public bathrooms, grotesque. I'm not even going to repeat it. The textings, not going to repeat what he said about that. What he said about the two soldiers was outrageous. I mean, this is a long list. This is a conga line. And he blames it all on his service, that it had an effect on him and so forth. Again, if that's the case, and you get this tattoo on your chest, and you say you don't know what it is, I just want you folks to put yourself in that position. You got a tattoo on your chest. I don't care if you're a man or a woman. You got a tattoo on your chest, and you don't know what it is. And you're not even curious. Over all these years and in adulthood, you have this tattoo on your chest, and you're not even curious what it is. But suddenly you're going to run for office, and now you realize what it is. You think the Democrats would allow a Republican to get away with that? Do you think you or I would allow a Republican to get away with that? Don't you think that Republicans would be lining up to get rid of this candidate? But that's not the way Democrat operatives work. It's not the way Democrat elected officials work, and it's certainly not the way Marxists and Islamists work. This is nothing to them. This is, who cares? Bernie Sanders is all in, baby. It doesn't matter. We need Plantner because he'll vote for the most radical, extremist, commie stuff imaginable. I don't care what he's done in his life. That's pretty much what Bernie Sanders has said in so many words. Let's go to cut six, Mr. Producer. Go.
2: She says, same person, that you refer to the tattoo as my Totenkampf, which is the German word for this particular Nazi symbol. There's other reporting in Jewish Insider in October in which an anonymous acquaintance says you used that same phrase. Did you know what this tattoo was about before last October when you said you first became aware of it?
3: No, I did not. And I also think it's important to note that it's very likely, and I think that she is that same source. She's the person who's been telling people.
1: So now
3: this.
1: We have to attack the woman, you see, because she's a Republican and a conservative. So she's obviously conducting herself in a political manner. She's it. Now, there's multiple women. Multiple women. But now she's the problem. You understand? So now, all this talk from Gillibrand and the others, you always believe the woman no matter what, no matter what, doesn't matter. It doesn't matter anymore, does it? Gillibrand, to me, is the worst of the worst. She's the biggest fraud of them all. Here we have, June 5th, Senator Kirsten Gillibrand led the Me Too effort, New York Post, that took down former Senator Al Franken and tried to tank Supreme Court Justice nominee Brett Kavanaugh's confirmation as a self-styled champion of zero tolerance on feminism. Now look at her. Look at her. Her mouth is sealed shut. But as head of the Democrat Senatorial Committee campaign, the New York Democrat has refused to disavow embattled Maine Senate candidate Grant Plattner, even after a bombshell this New York Times with the allegations from multiple ex-girlfriends that he despised women and at times physically manhandled them. We're still going to win Maine, Gillibrand told CNN's chief congressional correspondent Manu Raju after the latest New York Times story interviewing his former girlfriends broke yesterday. A source close to the DSCC told the Post the Maine campaign arm for Democrats, Senate Democrats is now reconsidering spending heavily on ads in Planter's race to unseat incumbent Republican Senator Susan Collins as a result of the sexual misconduct revelations. Planter's wife, Amy Gertner, revealed to a campaign aide August, and it goes on. And the candidate has maintained an active account with a picture of himself stripped to the waist and wearing only a white towel on the private messaging app Kik, K-I-K, which has been accused of being a hotbed for adultery, casual hookups, and sexual predation, meaning underage women. That's on top of new details gleaned in the Times from ex-girlfriend Lindsay Fifield about a tattoo on the candidate's chest that he had previously denied knowing was a Nazi symbol, despite referring to it as such in conversations with her more than a decade ago. Gillibrand struck a different tone following accusations of sexual misconduct that eventually drove Franken from office in December 2017. I do not feel that he should continue to serve, Gillibrand said in a press conference that same month. Enough is enough, she said. I mean, this is a conversation we've been having for a very long time, and it's a conversation this country needs to have, she said. Where elected leaders should absolutely be held to a higher standard. But 2 years later, she defended her decision in a New York interview that the women who came forward felt it was sexual harassment. So it was. They say it, it's true. Now, of course, that's not always true. Gillibrand had also claimed Senate Republicans don't believe women during the Kavanaugh confirmation process. She sat next to actress Alyssa Milano in the Senate hearing. Of course, they know nothing about what took place. In 2018, in support of Kavanaugh accuser Christy Blasey Ford, whom she insisted was telling the truth about a alleged high school sexual assault that should disqualify him. Now, Plattner was facing a Democratic primary challenge from Maine Governor Janet Mills, and it goes on. Now, she remains on the ballot. Here's the thing. And in the wake of this week's stories, people across Maine are reaching out to tell her they're voting for her and encouraging her to get fully back into the race, a source close to Mills told the CNN. So there are many cases they're trying to get Mills back in, the governor, who was losing so badly to Plattner she dropped out. They're trying to save it. Plattner has denied any assault allegations from his exes and vowed to stay in the race. Schumer continues to endorse him. And so forth and so on. But here's the thing. This Gillibrand is a fraud. Mr. Producer, you want to have a little fun? On Monday, invite Gillibrand on the show. Now, she'll stiff arm you. But it's always fun to let them know that we know what frauds they are. And boy, she is a fraud. She was leading with her chin, and now they're backing this guy, Plattner, but she won't denounce him in any respect, of course. America doesn't stand for 250 years as a beacon of hope without the brave men and women willing to put their lives on the line to defend it. To honor those patriots, Pure Talk and its customers, that is you and me, will raise $250,000 for America's Warrior Partnership by the end of July. 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And when you switch your cell phone service to Pure Talk this month, you'll have an opportunity to round up the Support America's Warrior Partnership. 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If you want to keep your phone and your phone number, by all means, you can. 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Say Mark Levin today. That's #250 and say Mark Levin. We'll be right back.
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0: time it is. It gets tedious. It's tedious to hear this guy. Well, Seth Moulton wants to be a senator from Massachusetts. The guy was a fairly moderate veteran. He's gone hard left. He's kind of AOC now in pants, although she wears pants too. Nonetheless, he's on CNN yesterday. But again, this guy used to be relatively moderate, but he is sold out completely. Sold out completely. Cut eight, go.
1: But I do know this, that he's running against a senator who every single day rubber stamps Trump's agenda. A senator who, just like 98% of the Republican Party, supports
0: this. What part of Trump's agenda is a problem, by the way? They haven't voted on a lot of Trump's agenda. The big, beautiful bill, tax cuts, secure the border, try and cut some of the spending that's going on. What is it that's so horrendous about Trump's agenda? I just want to know. Your senator, he says she's voting 99% on Trump's agenda. Okay, what part of that agenda is a problem? Strengthen the military, that's a problem. What else is a problem? To keep biological boys out of the girls' locker room, is that a big problem? To deport illegal aliens? To secure the border? What agenda item is a big problem? Seriously. 99% she votes for Trump's agenda. Now look, she's a fairly liberal Republican. She doesn't vote 99%. They're counting all these technical votes that go on because that's what Democrats do. They lie and they deceive and they connive. It's what they do. That's their makeup. So now they're going to paint her in Maine, which is fairly liberal, as a Jesse Helms type senator. And I love Jesse Helms, by the way. But you get my point? Go ahead.
1: Raising everybody's gas prices. It's getting Americans killed. It's killing innocent people in the Middle East.
0: She's raising everybody's gas prices. Can a senator raise gas prices, Mr. Producer? I missed it, too. Getting everybody killed. Did he just say getting everybody killed? Is everybody getting killed? With the Iran war? What is he talking about? And, of course, because it's CNN, there'll be no pushback on any of this. Plus, how would you deal with nuclear weapons? Well, it wasn't imminent. I didn't ask you that. How would you deal with nuclear weapons? They're never asked what their program is. Never. It's always attack, attack, attack, and attack some more. Go ahead.
1: It's taking our eye off.
0: Ah, shut up, you idiot. You creep. Speaking of, here's Hakeem Jeffries on CNN today. Go.
2: Well, let me say more generally, violence against women in any way, shape, or form is completely and totally unacceptable. And that should be clear to everyone, and everyone needs to draw that bright line in the sand. In terms of the allegations that have been waged with respect to this particular candidate for the Senate, I haven't followed it closely.
0: You don't have to follow it closely, do you, Rich? You were asked about it. It's in the New York Times. I assure you he was briefed on it. I assure you they told him he'd be asked about it. So they come up with this lame brain response. I haven't been following it. Self-righteously says, never do this to a woman. Somewhere and said, okay, what about this? Well, I'm not following it closely. Of course he is. Of course he is. Go ahead.
2: To defer to Leader Schumer and Senator Gillibrand in terms of the best path forward in Maine. I haven't.
0: Why? Why are you deferring to them? You're not an American citizen? You're going to defer to them the best way forward in Maine because he's running for the Senate? You don't have an opinion? I bet you had an opinion about people nominated to the Supreme Court, even though the House has no role in it whatsoever. I bet you have an opinion about Republican Senate candidates if you were asked about them. But here he has no opinion. The guy that never shuts his big mouth has no opinion. And Gillibrand, he's going to defer to her? What a fraud she is. And Schumer, what a capo he is. Disgusting. At Power Hours next, we'll have the vice president with us. That is the former vice president. We'll be back.
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9: News this hour from Town Hall. I'm Ron Taylor. Six more states held primary elections this week, and the top Republican in Congress is concerned about many of the results. On the Salem News program this week on Capitol Hill with Tony Perkins, House Speaker Mike Johnson says the Democrats seem intent on nominating far-left radicals for the House and Senate.
10: The farther and farther left candidates are making their way through these primaries, and some of them are prevailing, heading down to runoffs. Really dangerous people with really dangerous ideologies. They're Marxists, and they want to turn America into that. So we have to defeat them. This is a battle of ideologies. We say it often, the widening chasm between the two parties, it's, you know, in terms of our philosophy, has never been as great as it is, and that's why the stakes are so high.
9: Speaker Johnson's full interview will be heard when This Week on Capitol Hill is broadcast beginning at 10 a.m. Eastern Time this morning on the Salem News Channel. Astronauts on the International Space Station take shelter in SpaceX Dragon as cosmonauts try to fix an air leak.
11: Out of an abundance of caution, five astronauts aboard the International Space Station had to temporarily take shelter in the SpaceX capsule that is docked at the station, while cosmonauts worked to fix a new leak on the Russian side of the orbiting space station. That part of the space station has suffered from cracks and leaks over the years. NASA says Roscosmos decided to do a more extensive repair after fresh problems were found. The crew was able to return to regular operations after the repair work was paused. I'm Lisa Dwyer.
9: Congress is on the verge of providing a massive infusion of cash to the Homeland Security Department. The $70 billion package that was approved by the Senate and now goes to the House will be able to power President Trump's mass deportation agenda for the remainder of his term. News and analysis at townhall.com.
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16: Music is a bridge between the material and the spiritual. My name is Harvey Lauer, and I'm 82. As a blind person, you have to be aware that nobody can tell you what you can or can't do. You really have to try things. My folks got me a little radio in 1940, and that was the best Christmas present I ever got. When I was 11 years old is when I started to play music, play the piano, and then the accordion, and then the cello. My wife, who was also blind, was a good cook. When she died, that's when I started Meals on Wheels. 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
0: Well, it's a pleasure to have our friend, former Vice President Mike Pence. How are you, sir?
22: I'm well, Mark. Thanks for having me on.
0: No, it's a pleasure. You've written a very fascinating book here, important book. It's called What Conservatives Believe, Rediscovering the Conservative Conscience. And I want to jump right into this. We're going to have some good time to talk about this because these are topics that I enjoy myself. Let us start actually with Chapter 2, One Nation Under God. How important is that?
22: I think it's where everything begins. I mean, you and I both know that the Declaration of Independence included an earth-shaking statement that all men are created equal and are endowed by our Creator with certain inalienable rights of life and liberty and the pursuit of happiness. And I begin the book of what conservatives believe by simply asserting that that's the foundational principle, that we believe our rights come from God. And in that chapter and going forward from there, that to me is always the foundation for limited government, for conservative principle, and I wanted to start what conservatives believe there.
0: That's so very important. And you know, there may be some people who don't believe that, And yet they benefit from the fact that the founders believed it, correct?
22: Right. That is 1,000% true. You know, you get to the end of that Constitution that gets crafted in 1787 in Philadelphia, and the First Amendment to that Constitution ensures that the freedom of religion, not the freedom from religion, but the freedom of religion for people to, you know, believe or not believe according to the dictates of their conscience. But I think for conservatives who are called into the public square, either just as citizens or maybe aspire to put on a uniform or aspire to serve in public office, to understand that what we are conserving at its core is the belief that our rights come from God.
0: And our rights come from God, and our country was founded based on that, the Judeo-Christian principles and the Enlightenment, right?
22: Well, I don't think there's any question. I don't consider myself a scholar or a historian, but you just simply...
0: You're pretty
22: good
0: there,
22: Mike. One of my favorite quotes is that it shows up in the book, is Abraham Lincoln referred to a proverb that talked about apples of gold and pitchers of silver, and he said, the apples of gold, for America, the apple of gold is the Declaration, the pitcher of silver is the Constitution of the United States. So everything for Lincoln, you know, our 16th president and the founder of the Republican Party, who described himself as a conservative, everything began there with the Declaration and the Constitution.
0: What is the difference between conservatism and nationalism and populism and these other isms, do you think?
22: Well, I think, you know, if I can take a half step back, and because in the book I try and call out, you know, two different threats, I think, to traditional conservatism in America. Number one is we've seen the Democratic Party slide farther and farther to the progressive left, to radical ideologies, embracing outright socialism, questioning long-term alliances, and even giving safe harbor to anti-Semitic voices and leaders that question even our support for Israel in the darkest of terms. And I think our contest will continue politically with that ever more radical progressive left. But I wrote the book because, as you well know, there's been a new threat to the conservative movement, and that is from a rising populist right that would question America's role as leader of the free world, that would embrace big government solutions, and marginalize the right to life and the values that we've always cherished in this movement. I want to say that there's been some purchase of those ideas in the new Trump administration, but not all. And I think the president's willingness to take the fight directly to Iran, his unwavering support for Israel, his extension of the tax cuts, securing the border, conservatism is alive and well in the Trump administration. But those voices, those forces that you call out on a regular basis, I think conservatives would do well to be aware of as we go into the midterms, and most importantly, as we move into 2028, which will be a time when, before we decide who we're for, Mark, I think we'd do well to focus on what we're for and of what conservatives believe.
0: No, I agree with you 100%, and I know what forces you're talking about for sure. And as we get into national security in Israel and so forth, I want people to know how patriotic your family is. Tell us about all the service that's been in your family, or is in your family.
22: Well, thank you, Mark. I mean, my dad was a combat veteran. Karen's dad was Air Force. But I'm the proud father of a major in the United States Marine Corps and the father-in-law of a lieutenant commander in the Navy. And both of our guys are fighter pilots, and we couldn't be more proud of them.
0: And without saying where, one of them is serving right now, correct?
22: Well, they're both in active duty now, and yeah, we don't talk about where they are. But I'll tell you what, I want to give President Trump all the credit in the world for making the decision last year and this year to unleash the armed forces of the United States against the leading state sponsor of terrorism in Iran. You and I both know we didn't start this war. It started 47 years ago when the hostage crisis happened in the Carter administration. 241 service members lost their lives in the Beirut bomb. All that comes from Iran. And, and Afghanistan and Iraq, these mullahs in Tehran have been waging war on the United States and Israel for five decades. But it was President Trump who unleashed our armed forces and who responded brilliantly in the month of March. I write about that in the book. I write about the China menace, the Russia menace, but the need for America to continue to confront the Iranian menace.
0: And you write an entire chapter on the case for Israel, which is under attack by the Democrats, almost to a man and woman, not completely, but they're getting there, much of the American media. I wouldn't say most Republicans. I'd say some of these populist nationalist isolationists you're talking about.
22: Right.
0: Have you ever seen anything like this, Mike?
22: I just haven't. I mean, I have to tell you that, you know, from the time I was elected to Congress when we first met 25 years ago, it was always a great source of pride to me that in even a very politically divided Congress that Republicans and Democrats stood shoulder to shoulder to support our most cherished ally, Israel. But that shouldn't have been a surprise. I mean, you can go back to the American founding and you can find sermons that thundered from the pulpits of little buckboard churches expressing the passion that colonial Americans had for seeing the people of Israel return to the land of Israel. It's the reason why Harry Truman saw to it that the United States was the first nation on earth to recognize the Jewish state of Israel. And through the generations, we've ensured that that Israel had what they needed to defend themselves by themselves. But I'm not surprised by the progressive left's collision course with support for Israel. I sensed that for years. And in fact, write about in the book how in 2012, at the Democrat National Convention, there was a resolution to strike the provision of their platform that expressed support for Israel. I don't know if you remember this. There was a voice vote on the floor that voted in favor of removing support for Israel from the Democratic platform. And the guy with the gavel up front gaveled it in and said that the nays have it. He said we're keeping it in the land. So this is a rising tide in the Democrat Party. And you look at people like Ilhan Omar. You look at that new candidate for the Democrats in New Jersey, 12. And you can see that anti-Semitism, opposition to Israel is growing. But I think conservatives deserve to know, and anybody that listens to your show already knows, that we have a chorus of voices on the populist right that are, you know, tried to talk President Trump out of striking the nuclear facilities in Iran 2 years ago, or a year ago, out of Operation Epic Fury, and have consistently called for ending support for Israel. And that often slips into the darkest and most anti-Semitic terms. I think as we challenge the secular, progressive, radical left, as conservatives, we need to be watching our right flank and make sure that these voices, anti-Israel and even anti-Semitic, have no footing in the future of our party.
0: No, you're 100% right. Have you noticed that they all tend to like Putin, too? Isn't that kind of weird?
22: I just don't get it, Mark. You know, when I was vice president, I met Vladimir Putin. I stood nose to nose with him and told him things he didn't want to hear. And I have always seen him as a small and bullying leader in Russia. But to size him up as a man, I would tell you, he's not someone to be underestimated. And the fact that people have shown enmity toward support for Israel have been willing to cut off all funding to Ukraine is unconscionable. I go into this in the book over and over. America, conservatives believe America is the leader of the free world. It doesn't mean we go around the world looking to pick fights, but it means that when our interests or our allies are threatened, we make sure that that freedom is supported. And I continue to believe that the United States must ensure and lead the West in providing Ukraine the resources they need to defeat and repel that Russian invasion. If Vladimir Putin overruns Ukraine, I have no doubt in my mind that he's going to cross a border very soon that our troops are going to have to deal with him. And it'll only embolden China in the Asia Pacific if Putin succeeds in Ukraine.
0: In fact, Putin, in the last week or so, has been violating Romania's airspace and firing missiles in there. He's done it with Poland, too. He's testing us beyond Ukraine. Well, I want to continue here. The book's so great. The book is What Conservatives Believe, Rediscovering the Conservative Conscience. You can get it on Amazon.com right now, any major bookstore right now. You're going to have all weekend to do it. I loved sitting around in Barnes & Noble in the corner and turning away from the, you know, towards the shelves, away from everybody so they don't see me with my baseball cap on. I'm a nerd. But you're going to love the book, What Conservatives Believe. And if you're on any of my social sites, we have it there as well. We'll be right back.
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0: want to welcome everybody back. We're here with former Vice President Mike Pence, his great new book, What Conservatives Believe. And you felt compelled to write this book so traditional conservative values would play a role in the upcoming elections, correct?
1: Absolutely, Mark. You know, I really do believe that the conservative agenda is the winning agenda. And Republicans have proved that over the last 50 years. We proved that in the 4 years of the Trump-Pence administration. And I believe President Trump, in so many ways, has continued to apply that position, calling for $1.5 trillion in military spending, building up our military, standing with Israel, standing up to Iran, and passing the tax cut extension. But there's been issues where there have been changes, and I don't know precisely where they come from. I speak about that in the book as well. But I really wrote it for the future, Mark. For me, it really is about doing our part to make sure conservatives know that while our battle is against the progressive left, and we've become an oppositional force to people that really want to tear down the foundations of this country. I just saw last week that the wannabe Speaker of the House, Jeffers, has announced that if they take the majority, they want to pack the Supreme Court of the United States.
0: Awful.
1: And rewrite the Constitution. But I think we can't just be an oppositional force. Conservatives have always been able to carry a positive message of our principles and ideals. And as we look particularly at 2028, I thought it might help to really lay out, particularly for young people around the country, one book that describes what conservatives have always believed.
0: This really is your first chapter, isn't it? It's a time for choosing for Republicans to decide who they want to be going forward. I think that's a very, very important point, and you're very right to raise the issue of these podcasters, these woke right types, who are trying to take over the Republican Party, and I think now they've decided to challenge it and create sort of their own entity of sorts. It's very weird, with radical libertarians, and then you have socialists, and it's just very weird. I think a lot of them are just power hungry. They don't have any really rational explanation. Do you agree?
1: I do, and I think the challenge for that for many, look, other than listeners to this, the most powerful radio show in the country, there's a lot of young people out there listening to podcasts, including some people mm-hmm. you used to work with at a network we both know.
0: Yeah.
1: And they, you know, they listen to this isolationist stuff and they listen to the big government stuff and they assume that's what conservatism is, and it most decidedly is not. And for my part, I want to be a part of a conversation that we really start in this party. You know, I think we got a lot of great candidates for the next election. I tell people I have no ambition to be one of them. I feel like that song by Luke Combs. I feel like I rode that rocket as far as it can fly. But uh-huh. I came to the Republican Party because I'm a conservative. And I really do believe that not only is it a winning agenda, but Mark, you and I both know these are the principles of strong defense, limited government, traditional moral.

0: values that have created freedom and prosperity and security for the American people.
1: The book is, and I encourage you to get it, What Conservatives Believe, Rediscovering the Conservative Conscience. You can get it at Amazon.com, any major bookstore. We've posted it on all our social sites, and we're going to continue to talk to Mike after the break. There's so much in this book that's so important that I want to explore with you. And when we come back, I'd like to talk about strengthening the traditional family, because I can't remember when the traditional family wasn't under attack, but it is really, really under attack now. Now, we're not even defining men as men and women as women, and we're trying to confuse that, or the Democrats are, and we're fighting and we're pushing back. And there's a big Supreme Court decision coming up on whether it's constitutional to ban biological males from women's sport. Just real quick, Mike, you ever think this would be an issue? It's crazy.
0: Never in my life.
1: I agree. It's so weird. All right, but we're going to explore this with the Vice President, Mike Pence, What Conservatives Believe. Get it, Amazon.com, any major bookstore. We'll be right back. 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
2: With SRN News, I'm Ron Taylor. Democrat Xavier Becerra has advanced to the general election for California governor after pitching himself as an experienced choice to lead the nation's most populous state. Becerra leaned on his more than 35 years in public office, including as state attorney general and U.S. health secretary. Ugandan authorities have tightened border controls with Congo to prevent Ebola's spread. Traders are frustrated as their goods, including plantains and fish, risk spoiling in long truck queues. The border closure, effective since May 28th, followed Congo's Ebola outbreak in Ituri province. Officials aim to reduce cross-border movement, fearing contagion. The Red Hot Knicks are going home, two wins away from an NBA championship that the capital of the world has been waiting to see for generations. Jalen Brunson hit a go-ahead free throw with 9.5 seconds left after a turnover by Victor Wembanyama, and they will, of course, win 105-104.
3: And we're live here outside the Perez family home, just waiting for the... And there they go! Almost on time this morning. 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
1: One of the dogs, Lonnie, is barking, barking, barking. That tells me one of two things, Mr. Vice President. Either there's deer out there or there's a liberal lurking around. 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All right, wait, I'm going to go to a sponsor, then we'll go back to Mike Pence, but get that great book, What Conservatives Believe, Rediscovering the Conservative Conscience. 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All right. Let's get back. You know, we talked about God. You write about that in the book, how crucial that is, and the founding of America really makes it unique in so many ways. But that relates to, in my view, faith and morals and conscience and all these things. So the attack on the nuclear family, attack on basic beliefs, biological beliefs, and so forth, how does that affect a society? You write all about it. I want us to discuss what's in the book.
2: Yeah, the progressive impulse has always been against the nuclear family because, the family is where people essentially learn life, and are independent from government. And, the radical left has always had enmity toward the family, and it's the reason why, you know, I said not long ago, and I wrote this book because I think in some respects, Republicans have lost their way, but Democrats have lost their minds.
1: It's true enough.
2: The attack on the family, men in women's sports, I don't even know what the last count is of the number of genders that the progressive left think exist in this country, but I do think it creates a tremendous opportunity for us to talk about values and to talk about the conservative traditional values that have defined our movement. My concern is that on the populist right, there is an effort to do two things with regard to the family that I think are troubling. Number one is to come up with government solutions for family. I mean, you know, it strikes me that some of what you hear coming from the populist right and the NatCons is big government programs that will subsidize and promote and drive a family. You know what families need, Mark, is less taxes, less regulation, mm-hmm. low-cost energy, get government out of the way so that families can thrive and live in any time they want to on one income. Give parents the ability to choose where their kids go to school, whether it's public, private, parochial, or homeschool. And those are the conservative principles for supporting family. I truly do believe it. But the other part of the populist right on this, it seems to me, is just kind of a never ending push to drive us away from even talking about values. You know, it's been one of my disappointments, I'll be honest, in this administration. After President Trump led, during our years, the most pro-life administration in history, the president appointed three of the justices that sent Roe v. Wade to the ash heap of history where it belongs. But with the advent of the new Trump administration and the appointment of a pro-abortion secretary of HHS, we've actually seen abortions in this country go up since Roe versus Wade was overturned, and that's because during the Biden years, mail order abortion, the availability of the abortion pill by mail in all 50 states, was legalized without doctor supervision, and the populist right would say, we just don't even want to talk about the right to life. We want to go with what's popular. That may not be popular. Where I really believe that at the very center of the conservative movement, and I call it in my book, The First Freedom, is the right to life.
1: Mm-hmm. No, I agree with that. But I wonder if federalizing it, which I've always favored, if we have a problem with some of these states, too. Even some of these Republican states don't want to tackle it, you know?
2: Well, that's exactly right, although there's about 30 states that have, since Roe v. Wade went down, you've had about 30 Republican-led states, that, including my home state of Indiana, that have essentially banned abortion. But by having our FDA unwilling to review or restrain mail-order abortion in this country, we literally have seen abortion go up. I say that with a heavy heart, but my argument with the populist right is they think that we ought to be talking about government solutions, we ought to be embracing some of their isolationist rhetoric, but we ought to be staying away from the values that, Mark, you and I both know, that the conservative movement at its core is a movement committed to life and liberty.
1: Mm-hmm. No, you're right. I mean, these positions, it's funny how you and I have the same positions on most of this. It's not actually funny. It should be predictable. Because we came up the same way in the same belief system, and we've advanced it our entire lives in different ways. And it's quite true. What do you make of the advance of school choice? You write about it here. That's been a good move, right?
2: Yeah. Look, I wrote a chapter on patriotic education and school choice, which are not mutually exclusive. I think most Americans want their kids to go to a school where, A, you know, they learn reading, writing, and arithmetic, and B, where they learn to love their country. But without educational choice, parents are otherwise relegated to failed public schools that are oftentimes indoctrinating them in ways that paint America in very dark terms. And I think it's the reason why I couldn't be more proud to see Republican-led states advancing educational choice. During our administration, in our 4 years, we greatly expanded the availability of credits for school choice. The new Trump administration has increased that to expand even younger ages for children. And I give them all the credit in the world for that. But, I have a lot of confidence in the American people, just as you do, Mark. I think you put parents back in charge of their kids' education, deciding where they go. They're going to send them to schools where they learn and where they learn to love America.
1: Well, unfortunately, we're going to have to break from here, Mr. Vice President. And I want to encourage people to get the book, What Conservatives Believe, I'm sorry, Rediscovering the Conservative Conscience, What Conservatives Believe, Amazon.com. It's on all my social sites. You can go directly there. Or a bookstore this weekend, which is always fun, too. And I want to wish you and your wife and your family and the family members who are serving overseas all the best, sir.
2: Well, Mark, thanks. It's great to be with you. And thanks for your clarion voice for life and liberty every day. We just admire you more than we can say.
1: Thank you, Mike. That's very, very kind of you. God bless you, my friend. Take care of yourself. I want to slip into a caller here. John, Kansas City, Missouri, the great KCMO, our wonderful affiliate there. John, apparently you know Mr. Plattner, is that correct?
3: No, I do not know him.
1: Oh, but, the caller who did dropped out. Is that right, Rich? Anyway, you go right ahead, John.
3: Well, Mr. Plattner is a perfect example of what I would like to call a pathological liberal, because they are pathological liars, and they just continuously just lie and lie and lie and try and flip the script, trying to get people to believe in them. And here it is, tattooed on his chest, Nazi symbol, and people, these Democrats, will still vote for him, going against everything that they espouse, proving that they're all pathological liberals, pathological in their liberal belief that whatever it is, the ideology is above their what common sense dictates is what's right.
1: I like
3: and
1: that
3: the
1: phrase.
3: Fact is that they and they don't stop and think about what's good for America, and they hate America so much that they'll do anything they can to try to destroy it in any way possible, and then blame us for it going down when we're trying to save it as conservatives by pointing it out, saying, hey, this is wrong, this is bad, and this is the right way to go. And they will not listen because they're pathological liberals. They're pathological and they're liberal.
1: I love that phrase, pathological liberal. Good job, and you're 100% right. Appreciate it, John. Take care. We had a caller on who served with Plattner and said he's a liar, that he's always been a liar, but he dropped out, unfortunately. I assume this kind of conduct and behavior, this kind of mindset, doesn't just happen. And people who've really been exposed to him know exactly what he is and know exactly what he's doing. All right, we'll take a short break and we'll be right back.
0: Mark Levin.
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0: 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I'm all in. You should be too.
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Well, ladies and gentlemen, what you have in California is sickening. You have a tyranny. I'll be the bearer of bad news. Democrat Xavier Becerra advances to general election and governor's race in California. He just overtook Steve Hilton. With two-thirds of the expected vote tallied, Becerra was taking 27%, Hilton 26%. Guess who's starting to pick up steam? Steyer at 21%. It's the most crooked damn state, and I'm going to tell you something. People say, why does it take so long to count? Because it's built into the system so they can cheat. There is no other reason for this. I mean, if Florida and Texas, two massive states, can do it in literally hours, so can California. They choose not to. They send all these ballots out. So people are just running around collecting ballots. Can you prove it? Can you prove it? Well, how do you prove it? Horrendous. And they're going to take out that L.A. Candidate, too. History's unfolding right before our eyes. The President of the United States has delivered, not only on his promises, his administration is so incredibly and historically consequential. But, you know, he's not there to stand alone. He needs our support because it's government of, by, and for the people. We're the sovereign. Engaged citizens who are willing to stand up for faith, family, and freedom. There's a lot more work to be done. We do need to support him and help him. So I want you to join AMAC, the Association of Mature American Citizens. Unlike other senior organizations, AMAC is built around the values we hold dear. And you don't have to be a senior to join, and I'm going to tell you why right now. 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Perfect to get it. And right now you can join for 5 years for just $47. That's a fitting way to be part of this organization. That's a little over $9 a year. That's less than a dollar a month. So go to amac.us/Levin. That's amac.us/LEVIN. Join the Association of Mature American Citizens today and be part of the solution. Oh, yes. So what I'm reporting to you is there's been a change, and we got to hope that Hilton can hold on. You got to wonder what's going to happen in the general election, even if he does. These people are just so, they do it right in front of your face, and then they say, prove it. You can't prove it. It's like this guy Plattner. Yeah, I had this Nazi tattoo on my chest. I didn't know what it meant. Are you kidding me? And you're all supposed to believe it. You're all supposed to be as dumb as a liberal. And they're voters. All right, calm down, Mark. Every Friday, in your honor, Ray Charles in America. Here we go.

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1: Well, folks, the week is officially over. The weekend begins now. 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Better to even watch it live. We salute our armed forces, police officers, firefighters, emergency personnel, ICE, our truckers, the men and women in Ukraine, the men and women in Israel, the men and women in Persia, you too. Good night, Spritey and Griffey and Pepsi. Good night, Smokey and Zelda and Gigi. Good night, Indy and Patton and Rory and Marty and Barney. Good night, Dad and Mom. We're holding down the fort, doing our best. Good night, Leo and Joe. And good night, Teddy and Lou and all the other great patriots who've passed before us. All right, folks, keep your chin up. Really going to be an important Life, Liberty, and Levin the next two nights, Saturday and Sunday. I hope you really key in on that. Have a fantastic weekend. We shall overcome. See you tomorrow night. God bless.
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8: News this hour from Town Hall. I'm Ron Taylor. NASA has temporarily ordered astronauts to take shelter during repairs to fix a fresh leak aboard the International Space Station.
9: The five astronauts moved into the SpaceX capsule that is docked at the station while cosmonauts work to fix the leak, which is on the Russian side of the orbiting laboratory. NASA spokesperson Bethany Stevens said via X the decision was made out of an abundance of caution. The crew left the capsule and returned to regular operations after repair work was paused. That part of the space station has suffered from cracks and leaks over the years. NASA and Roscosmos decided to do a more extensive repair after fresh problems were found. Bernie Bennett reporting.
8: President Trump says he'll stay involved with the Kennedy Center, sounding more defiant than last week when a judge blocked his plans for a major restoration.
10: And a lot of people have asked me to stay involved with the Kennedy Center. We had a judge who's totally conflicted, but that's all right. He's a totally conflicted judge. He'd be ashamed of himself. But they've asked me in the strongest of language to stay involved with the Kennedy Center. We want to see, because the building will... I mean, it's very dangerous, number one. Number two, it was losing for years tremendous amounts of money. So I'm concerning that. But a lot of people have asked me to get it fixed. We have to fix the Kennedy Center, or we're both physically and from the standpoint of attendance.
8: The president says he wants his new acting director of national intelligence to cut the office, which has already been significantly scaled back during his second term. President Trump noting aboard Air Force One, the size of the office has been way too high for way too long. Lebanon's president and prime minister are criticizing Iran for rejecting the latest ceasefire deal between the Lebanese government and Israel. In separate remarks yesterday, they said their country should not be used by Tehran as a bargaining chip in its talks with Washington. News and analysis at townhall.com.
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22: Larry Elder here, the sage from South Central, the prince of Pico Union, the czar of common sense, the great Eldersky, Don Lorenzo. Welcome to the program. No victor credits allowed, because we've got a country to save. So let's get her teed up!
23: Do you want to play rock? 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
24: What the hell's going on out here?
23: Ooh,
0: that's a bingo.
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21: 888-971-SAGE, 888-971-7243. I am Larry Elder. We are Salem News Channel. Marissa and I were talking about the phone call I had with Pastor David from Chicago. Very well-meaning gentleman, but peddling the idea that black people are victims is a cancer. It's corrosive. Thomas Sowell was born in the South. His parents died when he was very, very young. He was raised by relatives. Lived in Harlem, very poor student, and ended up becoming an economist, Harvard-educated economist. The very definition of somebody who does not think of himself as a victim. He went on Meet the Press in 1981, sat in a chair across from four panelists. Number 12.
23: Well, Mr. Sowell turned down a cabinet post under President Reagan. He serves on the President's Economic Policy Advisory Board. The latest of his 11 books, Ethnic America, has been widely praised as a major contribution to ethnic history. Mr. Sowell, President Reagan's economic plan is under double attack. Some economists pointing to interest rates and projections of deficits say it's not working. Yesterday, speakers at the Solidarity Day rally said that the president's plan is damaging working people, poor people, minorities. What is your response to these criticisms?
24: Well, first of all, I am not now, nor have I ever been, a spokesman for the Reagan administration. I'm a person who is an outsider who is invited to join this board as they meet. In reality, I have not joined most of their meetings for my own reasons. And so I don't feel that I should comment on as a defender of the administration.
23: As an independent economist and a writer on ethnic history and racial issues, would you give us your comment on whether you feel the president's program is hurting minorities and poor people?
24: I think the general direction of the president's program is a good direction. That is, that he's trying to move away from the welfare state programs and the regulations and controls of the past generation, which have created many problems. Very often those controls are credited with the advancement of blacks, for example, or other minorities. In reality, these groups have been improving their own skills, their own education, and I think the advancement that they've achieved largely reflects that. Other people who've analyzed the same data seem to have the same kind of conclusion.
23: As an independent economist, but one identified with President Reagan and on his Economic Policy Advisory Board, you don't want to offer any comment to the question whether the program is working?
24: Well, it's awfully early to tell when an economic program is working. It's barely gotten started. Perhaps in a year we'll have some much better idea whether it's working. Most predictions by economists are not such as to cause me to make a lot of predictions.
23: What about the specific attack of black civil rights leaders who say that the president has turned his back on black Americans by pulling back from busing, affirmative action, such social programs, who say that the president is beginning an era of retrogression for blacks?
24: I think that those civil rights leaders have unfortunately in recent years themselves turned their backs on blacks, that they are promoting things which, as I see in the polls, most blacks are not supporting. For example, quotas, for example, busing. They're following what the white liberals are saying and not what the black community is saying as I read the polls and as I go around the country and talk to people in black communities.
23: Thank you, Mr. Sowell. Our reporters on Meet the Press today are Emory King of NBC News, William J. Eaton of the Los Angeles Times, and Marvin Kalb of NBC News, regular member of the Meet the Press panel. We'll be back with our question shortly.
24: News of blacks on such things as crime control, on such things as quotas, on such things as busing, that I find that their views are quite different from the views that I see in the press from the civil rights leaders and leaders of black protest organizations. In fact, I'm just struck by how often the same people appear saying the same things, which are totally at variance with what the black population as a whole has said.
25: A recent NBC News documentary showed that black people nationwide are extremely concerned about the effects the administration's cutbacks in certain social programs will have on their lives, and in some cases, their very ability to survive. Would you convince them in any way to be more trusting in a program that seems designed to benefit the rich at the expense of the poor?
24: Well, I wouldn't accept that characterization of the program, because I wouldn't have even such small association with it as I do if I thought of it in those terms. I think that if you're going to take away anything from anybody, anywhere in the whole society, they're going to be apprehensive about it, because they see immediately what they're losing. What they don't see is how this is going to help the economy and therefore help them as part of that economy.
25: Blacks have made more progress in the last 17 years than at any other time in history, progress that came about largely as a result of the government social programs during that period, among them affirmative action. What do you propose, or would you propose, as substitutes as we see the administration going about the business of...
24: I would disagree with you entirely on your facts. As I've looked at affirmative action, I do not see blacks or Hispanics rising relative to the general population under affirmative action. I think there are a lot of assertions and foregone conclusions that are stated over and over again, but repetition is not a substitute for facts. The fact is that under affirmative action, Puerto Rican income, for example, has fallen from 60% of the national average to 50% of the national average. Mexican American income has fallen from 76% to 73% of the national average. Black income has fluctuated right about where it was before affirmative action. When you break down the figures further, what you find is that those blacks who have education, who have years of experience on the job, are rising absolutely in relative to whites, but that those who are average and who don't have that level of education, they are falling relative to whites. So they are falling behind from before. I would not date the progress from 17 years ago, the 1964 Civil Rights Act, I assume you're talking about. I think we need to go back 10 years before that, and in the preceding decade, blacks in high-level jobs more than doubled. What we're watching is a long-run trend based upon the rising skill level of the black population.
1: Mr. Eaton?
2: Yes, Mr. Soule, what happened to the Black Alternatives Association that was talked about last winter when you and other black leaders met in San Francisco?
24: It was talked about by the press, and it was talked about inaccurately by the press. There was some talk informally and some consideration of setting up such an organization. Contrary to the Washington Post, no such organization was ever set up. It's a matter of public record. When an organization is incorporated, anyone who wants to check this out may check the public record and find that's correct.
2: Well, do you believe there's a need for such an association?
24: I believe that there was a need, and there probably still is now. What I discovered was that I had more support than I was prepared to handle. That is, the volume of telephone calls, letters, and whatnot was just greater than I could possibly handle and still carry on the kinds of research that which is my major work. And so I had to decide quite early on whether I'm going to continue with this or whether I'm going to change my career. I decided I simply could not do both things.
2: And why did you turn down a cabinet job?
24: Well, I have never had a desire to be in government in Washington or anywhere else.
2: But you're very busy in public policy.
24: That's true. That's very different from saying that I'm very busy in politics.
1: Mr. Kalb?
3: I'm curious about one thing, sir. You have criticized the press on this broadcast so far, the leadership of the black community, white liberals, and saying that all of these people apparently have been talking inaccurately about the effect of these cutbacks upon the black community. And there are statistics put out by the government which talk about incredible figures, like more than 50% of black teenagers who are out of work now.
1: Yes.
3: Who's right and who's wrong? I mean, that statistic is rather shattering.
24: Of course it's shattering. It's more shattering if you look at the history behind it. Back in around 1950, that percentage was perhaps a fifth of what it has reached in the 1970s. And the reason that unemployment has risen, in my judgment, the judgment of a number of other people, has been that the minimum wage coverage has expanded greatly, as well as the minimum wage level itself rising, so that you've simply priced people out of a job. Many people think it's wonderful to raise people's salaries, but you can't raise their salaries. All you do is prevent them from working below a certain wage level. And if the employer doesn't agree to pay that level, they simply lose their jobs, and you're not making them better off. You're making them worse off.
21: This is, again, Thomas Soule squaring off against four panelists on Meet the Press back in 1981. We come back. We're going to continue the discussion that he had in 1981 against these panelists on Meet the Press. And you can see fact after fact after fact. 1940, 87% of blacks lived below the poverty level. 20 years later, 1960, that number had fallen to 47%. This is before the Civil Rights Act, before race-based preferences, before affirmative action. As Thomas Sowell pointed out, black skills rose and were compensated accordingly in the marketplace. 888-971-SAGE, 888-971-7243. I am Larry Elder. Do not leave town.
4: Larry will be right back.

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1: 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I am Larry Elder, Salem News Channel. Back to Thomas Sowell, 1981, Meet the Press, 4-1, number 13.
2: Mr. Sowell, it's not clear to me what you would specifically recommend to help those black teenagers who would like to work, I'm certain,
3: yes,
2: but can't get the jobs.
3: I would recommend either that one repeal the law, if that were possible, or that
2: repeal
3: one exempt
2: law?
3: The minimum wage law, the Fair Labor Standards Act, so-called. That one either repeal it, or that one have an exemption for teenagers, or as a third best possibility, that one have some lower minimum level so that these youngsters can get on the ladder, because if you don't get on the ladder, you don't rise up the ladder.
2: Do you feel that the press is generally misreporting or distorting the reality of black America?
3: Yes.
2: In what ways? Could you tell me, and why?
3: I would say,
2: that arise?
3: One, simply in having a relatively small group of people who are taken as the spokesman for the black population. And I see, as I say, people on the air saying things which are not only opposite to what I have seen in the black community, but opposite to what the Gallup organization and other pollsters have found as black opinion. Again, taking such things as crime control, that the traditional black organizations are taking a much more liberal stand on that as regards turning criminals loose and things of that sort, fighting against the death penalty and all. Then I find in the black community, again, either by my observation or by the polls that I've seen.
4: Well, Mr. Sowell, wouldn't the press normally go to leaders of the established black organizations for spokesmanship, the NAACP, the Urban League? What would you say is the chief

0: civil rights leaders we're accustomed to, the Vernon Jordans, the Benjamin Hooks, and others.
1: I would say that one enormous difference is that I have no financial stake in what I say. And obviously, if you're going to cut government spending and you're going to cut large sums of money that goes to these organizations, they have a very large institutional stake in these programs, regardless of whether those programs do any good for blacks, and indeed, regardless of whether they cause harm for blacks. That's one big difference. Another difference, I think, is that I have a lot more confidence in what black people can do if given the opportunity than some of the other people seem to have. They seem to think that black people must either be led by the hand or else must be handed something directly by government. I think that once the opportunities are there, blacks have certainly made the most of such small opportunities as have been available historically, and I see no reason why we would not continue to make use of wider opportunities.
0: In Ethnic America and other writings, you put a great deal of emphasis on your disagreement with such programs as busing and affirmative action, school integration, or if not disagreement with, skepticism toward these things. But some of your critics have said you have not advocated any specific ideas or programs yourself that might end the gap in education and income between blacks and whites and result in black progress. What kind of ideas do you recommend, either to government or to blacks in general?
1: I would recommend that more freedom be allowed, and freedom means that you cannot specify what steps are going to be taken. I mean, there's no way to have freedom on the one hand and a guarantee of what is going to happen on the other. For example, in occupational licensing is one of the areas in which I think blacks have been harmed very much by government. Now, in New York City, the taxi licenses cost $60,000. In Washington, D.C., they're $200. In New York City, I see mostly white cab drivers. In Washington, I see mostly black cab drivers. No one had to lead those black cab drivers by the hand down to the license bureau. Once the opportunity was there, they were there to take advantage of it.
0: What about the argument that if a group is disadvantaged, freedom is not that much help, that the group needs help, needs government support of different kinds?
1: Government support has not been effective and, in fact, has been counterproductive in most areas that I've looked at, either in the United States or in other countries around the world. A great part of the disadvantage that blacks suffer under to this day has come about by government. Going back to the era of slavery, coming forward through the era of Jim Crow, and even to the present time in grossly inadequate education in the school systems across the country. If those young people come out of those school systems unprepared, it's not going to matter whether we follow liberal policies, conservative policies, or Marxist policies. They have to have those skills. They have to have that knowledge.
0: Mr. King?
2: Mr. Saul, would you agree that history has shown us that when government failed to take on those responsibilities of providing for upward black mobility and equality and justice, that no one did?
1: No, I would say just the opposite, that the government has been quite active in suppressing the advancement of blacks in the United States as well as in some other countries, that the great achievement of the civil rights organizations has been getting the government off the backs of blacks, notably in the South with the Jim Crow laws, but in other parts of the country with other kinds of laws and other kinds of practices. Where they tried to get government to play a positive role, so-called, that's where they've not only failed, but where they've had counterproductive results.
2: Are you confident that the private sector will hire more blacks in management positions, that white banks, for instance, will loan black businessmen money?
1: Banks usually do not finance the starting up of any kind of business, black or white. Everything that I've seen about the way the market operates tells me that people who have an opportunity to make money have the maximum incentive to try to make that money without regard to their kinds of prejudices. When I study the history of South Africa, for example, I find that prior to the nationalists taking power in South Africa, blacks were rising even in South Africa, even in the most racist country in the world. And it was necessary, and is still necessary, for the Nationalist Party to maintain an incredible control of the economy in order to prevent blacks from rising.
2: Do you believe that it is a false precept that many black people have that racism is the major problem in America for them today?
1: I think that racism is a problem in America and throughout the world and down through history. The question is how much of the income disparities that we see can be attributed to that. The work that I've done over the past 10 years has forced me to the conclusion that far less of it than I would have thought or than most other people would have thought can be attributed to that cause.
0: Mr. Eaton?
3: Yes, Mr. Saul, you have written that Social Security is the longest-running fraud in America. And I wonder if you feel that the Social Security program should be curtailed, abolished?
1: No, it's a fraud in the sense that people promised old people money that they would get when they retired without providing the money to actually be paid to them. So it's like writing a check when you don't have the funds.

0: cover it. The problem is that people are now out on that limb, and some way has to be found to rescue them. So I'm not saying you should abolish the program. I'm simply saying that you can't continue indefinitely to pay out a dollar and collect 95 cents, which is where we are today.
1: Well, it has been a pay-as-you-go system. Are you against the Social Security system benefits that are now provided?
0: I think they're very inadequate for living on. I think the old people have a justifiable complaint that they have, in fact, been defrauded by government, not by this particular administration, but by those who originally set the program up promising benefits for which there was not enough money.
1: But so far, no one has been denied a check that was they're entitled to under that.
0: That's program. Always true right up to the moment that the system goes bankrupt.
2: The Social Security system also rips off black people because black people don't have the same life expectancy as do whites. So Social Security is actually a net transfer of money out of a black pocket into a white pocket. And imagine if people were able to invest their own money in accounts that they can control with some government supervision, some government regulation. They have substantially more money when they retire than through the Social Security system. Other countries around the world have privatized Social Security, including Chile and others, and there's no reason why we can't and shouldn't do that. More with Thomas Sowell when we come back, 888-971-SHGE, 888-971-7243.

0: With SRN News, I'm Ron Taylor. The Red Hot Knicks are going home two wins away from an NBA championship that the capital of the world has been waiting to see for generations. At the end, New York's 105-104 win over the San Antonio Spurs last night provided a 2-0 lead in the NBA Finals. The series now shifts to New York. Game 3 is at Madison Square Garden Monday night. President Trump, a native New Yorker, plans on attending. And ticket prices on the secondary market for the worst seats at Madison Square Garden were approaching $9,000 each as of last night, with the Knicks fans evidently willing to pay top dollar just to be in the building as the team nears what would be its first championship in 53 years. Democrat Xavier Becerra has advanced to the general election for California governor after pitching himself as an experienced choice to lead the nation's most populous state. He leaned on his more than 35 years in public office as state attorney and U.S. health secretary. This is SRN.
1: Once there was a man who couldn't stand.
2: A mom who couldn't wait.
3: A scientific community that said it couldn't be done.
1: And then you.
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4: 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Brought neuromuscular disease into screaming color with the Muscular Dystrophy Association.
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0: 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I knew something was wrong. I'll never forget how I felt when she said, "Our son has autism."
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1: 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This is the remaining part of the exchange that Tom Sowell had with four panelists on Meet the Press back in 1981, number 14.
2: Mr. Cobb?
3: excuse me, I'm curious about the assertion that the best thing at this point is for everybody to have freedom. And in effect, the implication is just get the government off everybody's back, and freedom in and of itself is going to get people food and jobs.
4: People are going to get their own food and jobs because they have every incentive to do that, and they've done that. When you look at the history of blacks in the United States, prior to 1930, blacks were in the labor force to a higher percentage than whites. So the notion that the government has to figure out some way to drag blacks kicking and screaming into the labor force just will not stand up to history.
3: I don't think that's the issue. I think the issue is more that people are trying to find out whether the government can help people who need help. Now, what you seem to be saying is that these people don't need help, and cut loose, they'll do it all on their own.
4: Not at all. People do need help. The government has been a hindrance. You mentioned the unemployment rate, which has gotten up to 40 and 50% levels among ghetto youths. That was not at that level back in 1950. And the reason was that in 1950, the minimum wage law had been so eroded by wartime inflation that it was, for all practical purposes, repealed.
3: But what are you saying? To get rid of government regulation, government help, government subsidies, provide total freedom and all will be well?
4: I am saying that in those things that the government does, for example, education, they ought to provide more freedom in that, such things as either vouchers, tax credits, or any other system that will allow the parents their option of where to send their kids to school. In the job market, not price people out of a job. In the school systems, provide a better level of education where they do provide it, but at the very least, allow parents the option of pulling their kids out if they're not satisfied.
3: No, but you're sounding a lot like a number of people you describe as white liberals and some of the black leadership. You're saying a lot of the things that comes out as kind of generalities. What specifically would you recommend be done to get the black teenager in Detroit a job?
4: Stop pricing him out of a job. The black teenagers.
3: How do you stop pricing anyone out of a job?
4: Excuse me?
3: How do you stop pricing them out of a job?
4: As I ran through before, you can repeal the minimum wage law. You can put an exemption in for teenagers. You can do all sorts of things like that so that he can then find a job.
3: And that will get him the job that one repealed?
4: It always has everywhere that I've studied it.
2: Mr. Sowell, you deal in your writings with gaps between black IQs and white IQs, between black income and white income, and you seem to have a considerable expectation that those will disappear in the next several decades, particularly if government leaves the situation alone. Why do you think those gaps now exist, and what makes you think they will disappear?
4: You mentioned income gaps. I don't believe I've ever said they're going to disappear because as long as blacks...
2: The implication seems to be in your book.
4: Well, not really, because as long as blacks are younger than whites in a society where age differences have an enormous impact on income, younger groups are always going to have lower incomes than older groups. I think that the magnitude of that difference has been declining in some periods, and there's no reason to believe that it would not continue to decline in areas where there is open opportunity. For example, the minimum wage law, for all practical purposes, doesn't really apply to experienced workers in that they get above that level once they have some experience. And the unemployment rate among blacks declines more rapidly from the teen years to the late 20s than it does among whites, simply because as they acquire the experience, this law becomes less and less of a handicap in getting a job, and the people begin to move up.
2: What about the IQ gap?
4: Well, that's declined for most of the groups that I've studied once they began to rise economically and socially. There are groups who, back at the time of World War I, had IQs as low as or lower than the IQs of blacks today. And as those groups found their way into the mainstream of American life, their IQs rose. At one time, Jews in the United States had lower scores on mental tests than the American population as a whole. That clearly is not the case today.
2: Mr. King? We have about 2 minutes, Mr. King.
5: Some suggest that you and other so-called black conservatives are being used, perhaps by the administration, to de-emphasize the importance of race in America. How would you respond to that?
4: I have been saying what I'm saying for 20 years, and I don't think that I'm a good enough political predictor to predict that the Reagan administration would be in office today, 20 years ago.
5: Are you saying that if these government programs are cut back, that racism will just won't play a factor in any of the problems?
4: Racism exists. I have no reason to expect racism to disappear any more than I expect oxygen to disappear from the atmosphere. The question is not whether it exists. The question is how much does it explain of the income differences that we're talking about. I find racism throughout the world and down through history. What I do not find throughout the world and down through history is that the groups that are discriminated against are at the bottom of the economic pile. In many cases, the people that are discriminated against are further up the economic ladder than those who are doing the discriminating. We find examples in the United States, such as the Japanese and the Jews, and the Chinese, for example. You can look in other countries around the world and find a very similar phenomenon. 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
15: The Constitution is America's foundational document that every U.S. citizen should know. It establishes rights, responsibilities, and governmental roles. This knowledge isn't just for politicians, but for us as everyday Americans. Citizens need to understand what the Constitution says and what it doesn't say, because it protects our unalienable rights, rights no one can take away or infringe. Without knowledge of our constitutional rights, we will fail to realize when they are violated.
16: Liberty. It's an American thing. From AmericanThing.org.
4: Other countries around the world and find a very similar phenomenon. So you cannot simply connect those two things as a foregone conclusion.
2: Mr. Eaton?
11: Yes, have you suggested to President Reagan the teenage exemption for the minimum wage or some modification?
4: I don't think it would be appropriate at all for me to say what I have said to someone else,
11: But you're on a senior board of economic advisors.
4: Well, as I mentioned earlier on, that in reality, for my own reasons, I have stayed in California through most of those meetings.
2: Mr. Kalb?
3: Do you favor a return to the gold standard?
4: That's a very tough one to answer in short order. I'm inclined at this point to say that things are so desperate that almost anything that gives some hope of controlling the government issuance of money ought to be thought about very seriously.
3: Do you feel that you yourself have benefited from the civil rights legislation of the last 20 years?
4: Some of it perhaps, some of it not. As I look at things like affirmative action, I find that in my career that there's nothing that I have done professionally that was not done by many other blacks before me and therefore long before affirmative action. When I think of how I began my career teaching at a women's college, I doubt if I could have been hired for that job today, given that there were undoubtedly women who were applying for that same job, many of whom had PhDs. And what the affirmative action program has done is pit one group against the other. Blacks are now lost in a sea of other groups who have better credentials and therefore have better chances under affirmative action.
2: Thank you, Mr. Sowell, for being with us today on Meet the Press. I'll be back in a minute with a look at letters.
1: That was a tour de force. Pastor David in Chicago. Pastor David, thank you for calling back. I appreciate it.
17: Mr. Elder, let me say this. If you think that the system is equal between black and white, then President Trump should be locked up because he had over 30 felony charges. Now, had he been a black man, he would be under the jail just like Larry Hoover.
1: Oh, for crying out loud. Okay. Pastor David, I don't want to interrupt you, but let me just ask you a simple question. Let me ask you a quick question.
17: Go ahead.
1: What was President Trump charged with?
17: All sorts of crimes.
1: I just want to know what he was charged with. I don't mean all sorts of crimes. He was convicted. What was the charge?
17: The point that I'm making is this. Had President Trump been a black man like Larry Hoover, he would be under the
1: Okay, jail. I got your point. I got your point, Pastor.
17: You telling people that the criminal justice system is fair, then why is over 90% of black men locked up? So the system
1: over 90% of black men are locked up? Are you kidding me?
17: Yes. If you got
1: That is incredibly false.
17: If you got money, you can
1: over 90% of black men are locked up?
17: Listen to what I'm saying.
1: 9 out of 10 black men are behind bars?
17: I'm a 68-year-old black man without a criminal record. That's because I had money to fight them when they came after me.
1: No, it's because you didn't commit any crimes.
17: No.
1: It's because you didn't commit any crimes. If you don't want to go to jail, don't commit crimes. How about that?
17: No. It's unequal.
1: There's a good chance if you don't commit crime, you won't end up in jail.
17: No. I'm a conservative, so I don't believe over.
1: Well, I don't care what your label is. You just now said something that was false.
17: Pastor,
1: can you just answer my question, please? Since you started out attacking Donald Trump, just answer my question. What was Donald Trump charged with?
17: The black community. It was totally unconstitutional, and it should be rescinded. That's what it should be.
1: Okay, I got it.
17: And I'm not going to sit here and argue with you about the...
1: I know you're not going to because you're not capable of it. I'm going to cut you off because this is ridiculous. Donald Trump would be under the jail if he were black because of the crimes he was convicted of. Tell me what he was convicted of. You can't even tell me. Eric Holder made similar arguments, claimed that the racist criminal justice system means that black criminal defendants get longer sentences for the same crime. He cited, Pastor, if you're still listening, the U.S. Sentencing Commission. And he's not wrong. Blacks get longer sentences for the same crime committed by whites. What he didn't tell you, and what is in the U.S. Sentencing Commission, which he left out, is that black criminal defendants have a longer record of convictions, and judges take that into consideration when they determine the sentencing. Black judges give black criminal defendants longer sentences. Are they racist? One more thing. Policemag.com has a website. And people who are very liberal were asked, how many unarmed black men did the police kill in 2019? 50% of those who self-described as liberal, very liberal, thought the police killed 1,000 unarmed black men in 2019. 8% of them thought they killed 10,000. Now, what about just regularly described liberals when asked how many unarmed black men did the police kill in 2019? 39% of the self-described liberal people thought the police killed 1,000 unarmed black men in 2019. 5% thought they killed 10,000. What's the answer? According to the Washington Post database, Washington Post, 12. 12. In fact, more unarmed whites were killed in 2019 than unarmed blacks. This is the gap between what people think is going on versus what is really going on. This accounts for why we had 4 or 5 months of protests and riots and buildings being burned during the summer of 2020 after the death of George Floyd, because of the assumption of what happened to George Floyd had to do with his race. When there's zero evidence, however you feel, about how George Floyd was treated, zero evidence that the cop was motivated by George Floyd's race. As I said yesterday, the trial was on television. You could watch it yourself. The lead prosecutor was a black man, and he took pains to say that the police in general were not on trial, that he had a lot of friends in the police office, police department in Minneapolis who were just fine cops. Cops had to make split decisions under great pressure. He never even implied that the officer did what he did because of George Floyd's race, and George Floyd was not charged with a hate crime, either federal or state. But a bunch of people tore up a bunch of buildings, 25 people were killed, billions of dollars in insured and uninsured property damage because of an assumption that what happened to George Floyd had to do with his race when there was zero evidence of it. I'm Larry Elder.
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888-971-SAGE, 888-971-7243. I am Larry Elder. We are Salem News Channel. One more thing, if Pastor David from Chicago is still listening. In 2015, Freddie Gray in Baltimore, black man in police custody, died. He was being transported in a van, and apparently they didn't strap him down, and his head hit the side and broke his neck, and he died. There were six officers that were charged, three of whom were black. The state attorney who brought the charges was black. A judge before whom two of them tried their cases without a jury was black, found them not guilty. The mayor of Baltimore was black. The top two people leading the police department were black. City council was all Democrat, majority of them black. The U.S. attorney at the time, Loretta Lynch, was black. As was the president of the United States, black. After the two officers who were tried by that black judge and found not guilty, decided not to try the other officers. And yet people screamed, racist criminal justice system, when virtually every major party involved in that criminal justice system in Baltimore is black. We've had back-to-back black attorney generals, Eric Holder, Loretta Lynch, and a black president. If all these things Pastor David claims are taking place, racist criminal justice system, why didn't Obama do something about it? Why didn't Eric Holder do something about it? Why didn't Loretta Lynch do something about it? Donald Trump's DOJ is very active. They're filing all sorts of lawsuits. They're filing all sorts of actions. They're challenging all sorts of things. If the criminal justice system is systemically racist, Obama had 8 years to do something about it. Where are the class action lawsuits? Got a lot of black lawyers. Why haven't somebody filed a class action lawsuit against the racist criminal justice system where, by the way, if you get a verdict in your favor, you get triple damages? So it's an economic incentive to do it because the evidence isn't there. How many cities have black DAs? How many cities have black mayors? How many cities have black city council members? And still you're talking about the criminal justice system is systemically racist? The facts aren't there. I've talked about this before, Pastor. There's a black Harvard economist named Roland Fryer. Look it up. Did a big study to determine that blacks were being victims of deadly force against

0: against by the police because they're black. He found out that if anything, the police are more hesitant, more reluctant to use deadly force on a black suspect than a white suspect. It's just not true. God bless. Have a great weekend, everybody.
1: What can I say? Mamba out.
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3: All across America.
4: 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Put down the mic.
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7: News this hour from Town Hall. I'm Ron Taylor. President Trump wants more cuts in the National Intelligence Agency staffing.
8: Trump noted that the size of the office has been
9: way too high for way too long. Yeah, I wouldn't mind. If he cut, I wouldn't mind that.
8: Trump's administration announced last August that the office's budget would be cut by more than $700 million per year, while slashing the size of its workforce by roughly 40%. In an earlier interview with the Wall Street Journal, Trump says there's a lot of people that shouldn't be there. The Journal says that was a reference to intelligence officials who served under former presidents Joe Biden and Barack Obama. I'm Lisa Dwyer.
7: The screwworm fly is detected in Texas decades after the cattle threat was largely eradicated in this country.
10: The U.S. Department of Agriculture confirmed Wednesday that the New World screwworm fly has reached South Texas, the first time in decades that the parasite with flesh-eating larvae has threatened the nation's cattle industry, and only the third time it's appeared in the U.S. in that time. Agriculture Secretary Brooke Rollins said the case was in a three-week-old calf in La Pryor, Texas, about 50 miles from the Mexico border. Rollins said there have been no other detections of the fly in the U.S. Bernie Bennett reporting.
7: The New York Knicks are going home two wins away from an NBA championship. That's the capital of the world has been waiting to see for some generations now. At the end of New York's 105-104 win over the Spurs last night, provided a 2-0 lead in the NBA Finals. The series now shifts to New York, Game 3 at Madison Square Garden Monday night, with President Trump attending. And ticket prices on the secondary market for the worst seats at the Garden were approaching $9,000 each as of last night, with Knicks fans evidently willing to pay top dollar just to be in the building as the team nears what would be its first championship in 53 years. More news at townhall.com.
11: There's always a moment of truth where I say, look, it's either put up or shut up. And it was time to put up. 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It was 100-plus degrees. 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We were on fire. We were yelling our hearts out. 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
2: Good morning. We are live on this Thursday, the fourth day of June, in your nation's capital on our flagship station, WMAL. I'm Larry O'Connor. This is O'Connor and Company. Thanks for tuning in here and starting your day with us. We've got a lot to cover. No, while Democrats are all worried about nominating a guy with a Nazi tattoo for Senate in Maine, and I guess they should worry about that. It seems like Graham Plattner is a flawed human being, and we've got more updates on the Graham Plattner situation. But here's the thing. Well, everyone's focused on that. You know, the Nazi tattoo guy up in Maine. What they didn't notice was just this Tuesday in New Jersey, they actually elected as their nominee for Congress a guy who was a terrorist sympathizer, like legit terrorist aider and abettor. You remember the blind sheikh, the guy who engineered and masterminded the 1993 World Trade Center bombing? That guy? You remember, he was prosecuted by a junior U.S. attorney in the Southern District of New York, Andy McCarthy. Yeah, well, they just nominated a guy who was a character witness for him, who actually testified on his behalf to try to get him off, who was... he was on his side. They're on the terrorist side. And he just got nominated for Congress in New Jersey. Andy McCarthy, that young prosecutor I just mentioned, he's now a conservative columnist. He'll join us coming up a little later in the show. We'll also check in with Katie McFarland. She can comment on the president's remarks yesterday about the state of the ceasefire. We'll share those remarks with you coming up in a moment as well. And then Representative Brandon Gill, one of our favorites, freshman out of Texas. He had another banner day yesterday. We'll tell you all about what he did with regard to the oversight hearing and Somali fraud. He asked a very simple question to a witness from one of the states where the Somali fraud is, like, I think it's Ohio, because Luke Rosiak of the Daily Wire was also part of this hearing. He asked a very simple question. On the whole, have immigration from Somalia helped your state? And, well, you would think that he just, you know, passed gas in a room with grandma there or something. It was, I mean, this woman's reaction was remarkable, to say the least. So, well, it seems like a pretty reasonable question. You've got all this crime. You've got 70% of the Somali immigrant community still on welfare after decades of being here under refugee status. Nearly 100% of the fraudulent claims that are being prosecuted right now, defrauding the Medicaid programs, the early Learing Center programs, the tax dollars, all seem to be connected to the Somali community. Is it fair to evaluate whether mass migration of refugees from Somalia has been a net benefit or not for the people of your state? This woman's reaction was unbelievable. You know, that's how we actually do evaluations of our immigration policy in this country. You know, once in a while you stop and say, okay, so are all the people coming from this part of the world actually benefiting us? Do we need to continue? Maybe we should adjust the numbers. That's what grown-ups do when they run a government. All right, I'm getting ahead of myself because we're not even going to talk about that for a few segments. Let's talk about Secretary of State Marco Rubio yesterday. He was on Capitol Hill, of course, being a cabinet secretary, our chief diplomat. He is, from time to time, expected to testify to the people's representatives in the House or in the Senate, and he was doing just that. And he's good at it, I gotta say. He's been on the other side of these hearings, so he knows the game. And let's start with young Congresswoman Sarah Jacobs, who's really, really, really, really, really good at getting 30-second moments that get clipped on Instagram and TikTok to go viral. She's not really, really good at understanding policy or understanding America's role in the world and what her job is as a member of the House of Representatives. That stuff's hard. But she's really good at having a moment that then gets shared and liked and commented on. She really should look into another profession. Anyway, here she is with Marco Rubio.
3: I have one last question for you.
0: Mr. Secretary, who won the 2020 presidential election?
3: I'm not here to answer a question. I'm telling you about 2020. This is a foreign affairs committee.
0: Okay, great. You can't answer the question, even though we all know that President Biden won.
3: I don't answer the question because as Secretary of State, I do not participate in domestic political issues.
0: This is not about domestic political issues.
3: Oh,
0: this is about our democracy.
3: You're asking me to opine, just like I don't do campaign rallies.
0: It seems like
3: I don't
0: you...
3: Do, because as Secretary of State, we're not supposed to. That's been the long tradition of the department, and you should know that if you've been on this committee for any period of time.
0: Mr. Secretary, it seems like you have an issue admitting facts. You can't say that the president lost the 2020 election, just like you won't admit President Trump is losing this reckless war of choice, and just like you couldn't admit that the shoes the president bought you were too big. You clearly don't know what winning means, and not because the facts are unclear to you, it's because telling the truth would cost you your job, and the American people are entitled to a Secretary of State who tells them the truth even when the president doesn't want to hear it, and my constituents, our service members, deserve better. Mr. Chairman, I yield back.
3: I don't know what shoes she's talking about. What is she talking about?
4: Representative Burchett, you're recognized.
2: Thank you, Mr. Chairman. If you'd like to answer any of that.
3: Yeah, I don't know about the shoes. I mean, he gave me some Florsheim shoes. They're actually pretty good. They fit fine. I don't know what she's talking about. And maybe that's what she's referring to.
0: Your shoes look very nice today, Mr. Secretary.
3: Well, how can you see them? They're way down here. We're talking about shoes. Are you guys kidding me? I mean, is this the Foreign Affairs Committee or is this like a circus? What is this?
2: I believe it is a circus. The answer to that rhetorical, hypothetical question is it is, in fact, a circus. There you go. Sarah Jacobs wants to talk about Marco Rubio's shoes and the shoes that President Trump gave him and who won the 2020 election. Oh, it's kind of funny, though, because anytime someone like me wants to raise before any committee on the House some questions about the mishandling of ballots and the misvalidation of ballots in Arizona or in Georgia, or the changing of the criteria on how a ballot is allowed to be accepted and validated in the state of Pennsylvania in 2020, I'm shouted down. I'm told to shut my mouth. I'm told you're not allowed to have an opinion about that. It's already been adjudicated. You know what Marco Rubio should have said on that question? Who won the 2020 election? Well, I have my own opinions, but I'm told that it's been adjudicated by 50 different courts of law, and it was the safest, most legitimate election in our history. So why even ask the question? If you do want to talk about that, let's have a hearing about that. I'd love to present some evidence, but Democrats like Sarah Jacobs won't let you. All right, let's keep it in California, because Ted Lieu is a genius. Just observe this exchange with Marco Rubio, because Ted Lieu obviously is the intellectual giant between the two. Here we go.
5: We have not seen the president in 8 days. The American people deserve the truth. I yield back.
3: I don't even know how to respond to that, other than to tell you that it's absurd and ridiculous, and I can't believe we're in a Foreign Affairs Committee meeting in front of the House at an important time in American foreign policy.
5: Just keep lying, Senator Rubio. Just keep lying.
3: I'm supposedly someone who thinks he's a medical expert when he's not. The truth of the matter is we had a cognitively impaired president in office a few years ago. That's a cognitively impaired president, but I don't like to talk about that because it weakens America. This president we have, this is a guy that literally doesn't sleep. He works day and night, long hours, every single day. I don't know if you haven't seen him in 8 days. I saw him yesterday. I didn't see him yesterday because I was in Congress the day before. I talked to him at all hours of the day and night. He works inhumane hours. Okay, I've been on foreign trips with the president that he doesn't sleep in the whole flight. And everyone else is sleeping on the plane, and he's, you know, wandering the hallways looking for someone to wake up and talk to that people are. So I don't know what you're referring to, but he has an incredible amount of energy. I'm just telling you, you may not like his policies. You may not like his policies. You may not like the decisions he's made. But I assure you, this is not a president that sleeps or is cognitively impaired in any way, shape, or form. And in fact, is incredibly active, much more so in many cases than much younger people that are around him. Those are facts. I see it every day. You're not going to agree because you have another narrative that you want to push. But those are the facts.
2: That's California Democrat trying to push a conspiracy theory that Donald Trump, not Joe Biden, never said anything about Joe Biden. Joe Biden was fit as a fiddle. That Donald Trump is in some way cognitively or physically or mentally impaired. And while we're still waiting for them to count the ballots in California to figure out which great Democrats won their primaries, because it'll all be Democrats because they're just looking for Democrat votes, let's keep it in California with Congresswoman Sidney Komlager-Dove. Here we go.
6: And giving contracts with no transparency is exactly the reason why you shut down USAID. So practice what you preach. I yield my
3: time. Oh, she gets to scream now, too?
7: Chairman, can we take down her words?
8: I'll give you some time. I'll give you some of my time. Let me just...
3: Okay.
8: God,
3: what kind of thing is this? What is this? You get asked questions for 5 minutes and you don't get time to answer. It's not a hearing.
9: I think you said clown
3: like
9: show
3: a dunk
9: before.
3: Tank? What is this?
8: I don't have to tell you. I don't...
3: I've even used their time. How can I answer the question? They don't even give me time. I've had to use their time to answer your questions.
8: Yes.
3: All right, whatever.
8: All right, so I don't need to tell you that in my community, the city that I represent, the city of Miami, you're one of the most illustrious representatives, and that we're very proud of you, not only the Cuban-Americans, but the Hispanic-Americans in my community.
3: Why is she leaving? So I'm going to answer her questions.
8: I will.
3: Oh, she's going. Okay, I got it. Well, thank you for coming.
2: Rubio owned the room and beclowned the clownish behavior of the Democrats exactly the way he should have. He's very good at this. And the Democrats, well, they show you that they're not a serious political party because you have the Secretary of State there. And, oh, by the way, we're in the middle of a military conflict with the leading state sponsor of terror on the planet.
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2: President Trump had a executive order signing session that was going to be closed to the press, but at the last minute they let the media in. Everyone's talking about this exchange he had with Caitlin Collins of CNN. You know, Caitlin Collins used to write about women in bikinis showing lots of skin. That was her beat over there at the Daily Caller. In the early days of the Daily Caller, they had this thing. I remember I almost got a job at the Daily Caller after I left Breitbart. And Meredith, my wife, was like, yeah, they got a lot of pictures of girls in bikinis over there. What's that all about? And I asked Tucker Carlson, who started the Daily Caller, I said, what's the deal with all the girls in bikinis? And he's like, that's good for traffic. And I was like, oh, okay, well, that's a good answer. It's true. It's a little secret about the internet. If you've got women that are scantily clad, that are very pretty, you're going to get traffic. So that was part of the origin story of the Daily Caller. But Caitlin Collins, that was her beat. And then there she is in the Oval Office, and she's, you know, asking some obnoxious questions to the president. The president's down and said, look at this woman. Beautiful woman. She never smiles. She's always asking me questions like this. So apparently all of the reporters in the world, of course, run.

0: don't think deserved as much attention as it got or half of the time I just gave it. No, I think what's more important is what's the current status of our negotiations with Iran and the ceasefire? Aha! Oh, yes, I guess that's important, too. Let's get to those answers. Here's the first.
1: You said last week that the U.S. would go in and dig out the buried nuclear material in
2: Korea.
1: With them.
2: Right.
1: Did Iran actually agree to that?
2: Well, it depends on what day you're talking about. They did agree, and then sometimes they agreed. Well, that's what I'm saying. It's one of the things we talk about. It's very overrated. I'm the one that overrated it. I thought to me it was important. To other people, it's not important because those beautiful B-2 right here, the B-2 bombers, they obliterated. You know, when CNN said maybe it was an obliteration, they knew, I mean, before the pilots even came back home, before anybody saw the site. But then the Atomic Energy Commission went, they said it was obliterated. That stuff is buried underneath a mountain that virtually collapsed. It's very, very hard to get it. But nevertheless, I want to get it. We're the only ones, us and probably China, are the only two countries that have the equipment.
0: All right, some interesting nuanced language there that we'll ask K2 McFarland about later in the show, about, you know, maybe I was the only one making the big deal out of it, only we in China can go and get it, probably there's nothing left. What's that mean about this nuclear material? We'll get into it. Also, the current status of the ceasefire negotiations. Let's go.
3: Given Iran's attacks on Kuwait, this latest attack on Kuwait, is the ceasefire with Iran still on?
2: Well, you know, there's a reason for everything. And we hit them pretty hard the night before, and actually last night. And what it was explained to me, I said, all right, so we'll do that. But we've been hitting them pretty hard a little bit. So there is a reason for certain things, and there's usually a reason that some people would say they were slightly provoked because we took a strong action for a different reason. They were slightly provoked. Because we took a strong action for a different reason, so they were reciprocating it.
1: Mr. President, can you explain why
2: the negotiation itself has gone very well, actually, very well.
1: Mr. President,
2: it could happen. I mean, if it happens, and it might not happen, you know, who knows? But if it happens, it could happen like over the weekend.
0: So there you go. Could happen over the weekend. It happening meaning having a final resolved agreement. He said the negotiations actually going pretty well, despite the fact that we hit them hard, they hit us hard back, and there's really no damage, everything's fine, and we just keep going. Which begs the question, and it really does beg the question, because the question was asked, how do you define ceasefire if part of these negotiations involve them firing at us and us firing back at them? It's a good question. And his answer was a great answer. Here it is.
3: How do you define ceasefire?
2: Pretty much the way it is. It's a different part of the world. You're not saying that part of the world, ceasefire is when you're shooting in a more moderate manner.
0: I mean, where's the lie? How do you define ceasefire? Over there with these people? If you're just shooting at each other moderately, that's a ceasefire. And I guess that's where we stand right now. And there is a waiting game between a blockade and the shutting down of a strait and a negotiation. There's a lot of waiting. And
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2: With SRN News, I'm Ron Taylor. With virtually no strings attached, Congress is on the verge of providing a massive infusion of cash to the Homeland Security Department. The $70 billion package that was approved by the Senate and now goes to the House will be able to power President Trump's mass deportation agenda for the remainder of his term. The New York Knicks are going home with 2 wins away from an NBA championship that the capital of the world has been waiting to see for generations. At the end, New York's 105-104 win over the San Antonio Spurs last night provided a 2-0 lead in the NBA Finals. The series now shifts to New York. Game 3 is at Madison Square Garden Monday night with President Trump attending. And ticket prices on the secondary market for the worst seats at the Garden were approaching $9,000 each last night, with Knicks fans evidently willing to pay top dollar just to be in the building as the team nears what would be its first championship in 53 years. This is SRN.
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3: We were all inflicted with for a decade or so. Her testimony was fantastic. I want you to hear it in just a moment, and we will. But I've been remiss. I keep forgetting to remind you that we've got a Town Hall Salem Gulf of America cruise scheduled right now. And I think I frankly forget to bring it up here on the radio program because the cabins are selling so fast. But let me just give you the details. It's on Holland America Line, which is the cruise line that Meredith and I go on vacation. We're like, we have status on this ship because we go so often on Holland America. We already have a vacation scheduled later in the year on Holland America. We have vacationed in the Caribbean on this very ship that we will be on for the Salem Town Hall Gulf of America cruise. It's the week after the midterm elections, and I'll be hosting the cruise along with my buddy Scott Jennings, along with Mike Gallagher, along with Kurt Schlichter. This is going to be a party, and we are going to be either celebrating the miracle midterm elections where Republicans kept the majority in the House and Senate, or we're going to be lamenting what happened. But we'll be doing it amongst friends, and we won't have to look over our shoulder to see if some crazy liberal Democrat with blue hair and a nose ring is going to come yelling at us because we love our country and love conservative values. No, because it's our ship, man. These cabins are booking up fast, and there's only a handful left. So if you've thought about a vacation like this, check it out. I think you're going to love it. Beautiful Caribbean cruise, middle of November. 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Thank you for your attention to this matter. So Chloe Cole is a young woman from Texas. For those of you who don't remember hearing her on this program, if you're unfamiliar with her story, she's a young girl from Texas, and when she was 14, 15 years old, she went through some traumatic experiences, as many, sadly, 14 and 15-year-old girls do. She was very much influenced by social media, and she was convinced, partially because of her own feelings, but also mostly because of the coercion of outside forces on social media, in our education system, and in our medical profession. She was convinced that she was not supposed to be a girl. She was convinced, and this is the language these monsters use, she was convinced that God had made a mistake. Think about those words for a second. God had made a mistake. And her parents were convinced that despite their instincts, despite their religious beliefs, despite their inherent reflexive and instinctive protection of their little baby girl, her parents were convinced that if they did not support and encourage and go full speed ahead in using pharmaceutical drugs to stop and reverse the natural puberty process she was going through, and even further, if they did not have a radical, mutilating, physically altering surgical procedure that lopped off her perfectly healthy breasts at the age of 15, if they didn't do that, their daughter would kill herself. What would you rather have? A trans son or a dead daughter? What would you do in that situation as a parent? So Chloe Cole, by the time she reached the age of 18 or 19, realized how horrible this was and what a terrible mistake it was. And she has gone through the process of de-transitioning. She has now become an incredibly courageous spokesperson on behalf of the children who are being manipulated and mutilated by this evil. And Republicans, and only Republicans would have done it, Republicans invited her to the Senate to testify about this. And we've got a little bit of it that we want to share with you. Let's go right into it.
0: After all your surgeries and things that you went through over the years, do you think now that, with all the information out there, that a minor can make an informed decision about transition?
4: Thank you for your question, Senator. I do not think that children have the developmental capacity or worldly experience to make decisions like this that are very adult in nature, because this is not just a cosmetic change that these interventions cause to the body. Puberty is the only process through which a child can fully develop into adulthood, physically, psychologically, socially, and of course, reproductively. I didn't know what was at stake. I didn't know how much it would mean for me to lose my ability to breastfeed and potentially my ability to have children at the time that I was allowed to go through this, because I still very much was a child myself. I was still growing up. No child can consent to being sterilized.
3: Seems pretty logical, doesn't it? But can I just reiterate that when Democrats had the majority in the Senate or in the House, they never asked Chloe Cole to testify. They never asked anybody to testify with that kind of point of view or perspective. While they were making policies about this very issue, the Chloe Coles of the world are not welcome at the table. If you're on the fence, or if you've got friends on the fence about these midterm elections and about who should be running these committee hearings in the Senate and the House, maybe you should remind them of that, because maybe this is an issue that's important to them. Well, you may be angry about gas prices. You may be angry that things aren't going fast enough. Hell, you may be upset about Epstein. And so you want to take it out on Republicans, so you're going to vote for a Democrat. Okay, it's your vote. You can do what you want, but just know that you're voting against Chloe Cole, that you don't want Chloe Cole's voice to be heard, because only Republicans would bring her forward to hear her story. And here's a little bit more of her story.
4: Transition your daughter or bury her. That's the lie my parents were told, and every parent of a trans-identified child I know was told the same thing. Let me say that one more time. The entire premise of transgenderism is that I will take my own life if I don't transition. Yet here I am today. What they were told was that trying to change my sex would destroy my mental health, or more importantly, that we had another much healthier option, saying no to all of this and encouraging me to truly accept myself. Instead of honoring my parents' instincts to keep me safe, the doctors put me on a chemical castration drug to stop my puberty, followed by massive doses of testosterone to induce a fake male puberty. And at 15...
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6: 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He's conquering it. He's dissembling it. 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
3: 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That's okay. 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

0: You know, there's a saying around town during the second Trump administration, and then it's not MAGA, it's not America First, it's not Make DC Beautiful Again, any of that stuff. No. The saying that is spoken often in the parlors and salons of the District of Columbia is don't F with Bessent. Scott Bessent is a beast. Scott Bessent will not be trifled with. You heard the stories that he got into like a knockdown, dragout, actual physical altercation with Elon Musk back in the first couple of months of the administration. I don't know what goes on in these backroom meetings, but Scott Bessent takes no crap from anybody. And if he needs to, he will get in your face and punch you. And he seems so put together. And so, you know, if you ever watched Downton Abbey, you know how in Downton Abbey, Maggie Smith's character would just sit there all prim and proper and just very, very, you know, orderly and British and upper class, and then with a smile on her face, absolutely devastate you. And you walk away, you know, with like human carnage, and, you know, you didn't realize that you got stabbed, and not only did you get stabbed, but your abdomen has been opened and your bowels are dragging on. That's Scott Bessent. That's what Scott Bessent does. Now, tangentially, you may have heard the story that the president has named as acting director of national intelligence to replace Tulsi Gabbard, now that she has resigned her post, this guy named Bill Pulte. Now, I don't know Bill Pulte. I don't know much about...
1: 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And you'd never give them your phone for a quiet dinner.
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5: We
7: trust our instincts.
3: Just like you should.
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5: So protect your everyday.
4: If you see something suspicious, say something to local authorities.
0: How the exchange went.
10: Tell Pulte you were going to punch him in the face.
11: No, sir. I actually said I was going to kick his ass.
10: Good. Okay. Good. I share the emotion. Thank you.
11: And as I said, that was last summer, summer 25, and many teams have fights in the locker room and then go out and win for the team on the field.
0: I think Trump loves that kind of thing, by the way. That's the right answer. No, I said I was going to kick his ass. But, you know, that's how guys talk in the locker room, and then we go out and then we play together and we're all on the same team. Although I think Scott Bessent really did want to kick his butt. So that was an illuminating moment with regard to Bill Pulte. Now, what about when he turns his ire on the Democrats? Senator Ron Wyden of Oregon got very aggressive and tangentially accused Bessent and the Trump administration of corruption. Bessent was ready for it, and here's how that went.
11: Senator Wyden has mendaciously slandered the Treasury building in an attempt to cover up his son having an investment meeting with Jeffrey Epstein to ask for funding. Thank you.
12: Mr. Chairman?
13: Yes.
12: Let's be clear here. Nobody is interested in the ramblings of a capo in the most corrupt regime in American history. We want to get some facts about this deal. That's what we're here for. Thank you.
13: Well, thank you, and I will ask my questions first today.
11: And we would like to hear what Adam Wyden and Jeffrey Epstein talked about. Your son's largest investment position was Rick's Cabaret. So did your son and Jeffrey Epstein talk about pole dancing as he begged him for money using your limited credibility?
0: And there was no response from the senator. Actually, he was asked by one of his colleagues, do you want to respond to that or do you want me to move on? And Senator Wyden sheepishly whispered, just move on. Because I now need to stitch up the gaping wound in my back from Scott Bessent. I've learned my lesson. Don't F with Bessent. He did that whole thing with a smile on his face and great nature and perfectly coiffed hair. And he has been one of the hidden stars of this second administration. And President Trump loves.
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23: News this hour from Town Hall. I'm Ron Taylor. President Trump gave a speech and met with farmers in Wisconsin and a preview of what his midterm campaigning might look like.
24: We love the farmers. We love everything about your state.
25: The president described the Republican Party as the only option for farmers.
24: As president, I fought for the American farmer like no one has ever fought before. Nobody's like I'm up here today. I don't need this. I got elected. I'm here because I like the farmer.
25: Trump has scheduled a weekend at his estate in Bedminster, New Jersey, and will then attend Game 3 of the NBA Finals in New York Monday night. I'm Jennifer King.
23: The Treasury Department is warning banks about the risks of serving people living in the country illegally.
26: It's part of the Trump administration's efforts to tighten immigration controls. The Financial Crimes Enforcement Network, or FinCEN, issued guidance following an executive order by President Trump in May. That order requires banks to scrutinize customers' citizenship more closely. But it is less aggressive than initially expected, since it doesn't mandate collecting citizenship information. Treasury Secretary Scott Bessent emphasized preventing illegal aliens from exploiting financial institutions. Banks are pushed to watch for red flags like identity theft and payroll fraud. Haya Pinjwani, Washington.
23: The Red Hot Knicks are going home, two wins away from an NBA championship that the capital of the world has been waiting to see for generations. At the end, New York's 105-104 win over the San Antonio Spurs last night provided a 2-0 lead to the NBA Finals. The series now shifts to New York. Game 3 is at Madison Square Garden Monday night, with President Trump attending, and ticket prices on the secondary market for the worst seats at the Garden were approaching $9,000 each last night, with Knicks fans evidently willing to pay top dollar just to be in the building as the team nears what would be its first championship in 53 years. News and analysis at townhall.com.
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2: And a very good Thursday, Morgan, to you. 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And from the Relief Factor Studios at the mighty WMAL, our flagship station in Washington, D.C., you're listening to O'Connor and Company. We are your team in Washington, telling you like it is, telling you what's going on, telling you who's zooming who, telling you how devastating Scott Bessent can be if you ever cross him. In fact, in a moment, Mark Wayne Mullen, the new Secretary of Homeland Security, had himself quite a day on Capitol Hill in front of a panel of lunatic Democrats. It's like a clown show up there. It's a circus. And, you know, they tell you that it's the end of democracy. It's the end of our country. It's a Nazi in the White House and all the garbage that they throw at you while they're literally nominating a literal Nazi with a literal Nazi tattoo. I mean, can we just be done with that? Can we be done with Democrats and liberals on the left and academia and actors and musicians and whoever else they throw at us? Can we be done with them calling us Nazis when they are embracing a guy who literally had a Nazi emblem permanently tattooed right over his heart, by the way? Why don't people make a bigger deal of that? It's not like he put the Nazi tattoo, you know, on his bicep. Or on his, you know, shoulder blade or something. It's over his heart. That says something, doesn't it? But we still have to tolerate being called Nazis? We have to tolerate Donald Trump being called a fascist? And that he's using fascist Nazi tactics by having, what, a UFC match? I saw that one the other day. CNN interviewing Dana White from UFC. Do you ever wonder, you know, that the president is using UFC in the same way authoritarians have used sports and athletics to advance their causes, like Adolf Hitler with the Olympics in the 1930s, and Vladimir Putin likes to get dressed up in a judo gi and go out and wrestle people to the ground to show that he's a strong man. Do you ever wonder or worry that Donald Trump is using UFC? Dana White's like, what the hell are you talking about? Barack Obama used to get ESPN to come into the Oval Office when he did his bracket. you never called that Hitler-like. So can we be done with that now? Pull the plug on it. Splash cold water over it. Let it melt like the Wicked Witch of the West before our very eyes. I'm begging someone at my 4th of July barbecue to refer to Donald Trump as a Nazi while they circle the wagons and protect their guy up in Maine. Because Susan Collins is the problem. That's the best part about all of it. You know, that all of these sanctimonious weasels who say, oh, you know, I miss the good old days of the Republican Party. Ronald Reagan would not recognize this Republican Party. I love that one. That's a great one. Yeah, Ronald Reagan wouldn't recognize it because Ronald Reagan would be like, oh, finally somebody got some nads and shut down the border. This is great. I don't recognize this Republican Party because I was surrounded by people who talked me into signing the amnesty in 1987. This is great. I don't recognize this Republican Party because you're finally doing something about illegal immigration. I wanted to, but the Republicans wouldn't let me. That's why Ronald Reagan wouldn't recognize this Republican Party. But he'd recognize the left. He'd recognize all of the attacks. He'd recognize the tactics because they're the same. But all these sanctimonious Democrats and media types, it's like, oh, why can't we have a moderate centrist Republican who can work with Democrats and who defies Trump, the strongman authoritarian? That's literally Susan Collins. They have just described Susan Collins. You've got her. She's right there. You've been begging for it. And here she is. But they must destroy her. And to do so, they're supporting a guy with a literal Nazi tattoo over his heart. So we're done with that. We are done with that. We don't accept it. We don't play the game. We refuse to. Which brings us to Secretary of Homeland Security Mark Wayne Mullen. Because here he was in the House of Representatives. And he has to, again, this is a good thing. I like the tradition that these people who are appointed by the executive branch, who carry out the business of the government, then have to go and humble themselves before the people's representatives and answer questions and get challenged. That's the oversight role of Congress, and that's a good thing. Legislative branch needs to keep the executive branch in check. The problem is the Democrats have lunatics in the people's house, like Al Green. Now, Al Green is a congressman from Texas, and he has benefited from a racially gerrymandered district for his entire career. He's never had to face his voters in any real kind of challenge. Al Green called for the impeachment of Donald Trump within a week of him being inaugurated the first time. Al Green has gotten kicked out of the State of the Union address for standing up and screaming at the president or carrying signs in there. I think the last one was "Black people aren't apes." And he got kicked out of the House of Representatives. And now Al Green, for the first time this election cycle, because Texas did away with their racially gerrymandered districts, he actually faced competition in his primary, and the voters of his district threw him out on his can. He is no longer going to be in Congress representing that district because the voters, finally, having a choice, chose a different Democrat to go to the general election. So now here's Al Green deciding to go out in a blaze of glory, and he brings up the moment that he brought that sign to the floor of the House of Representatives that said, "Black people aren't apes," as the president was entering the chamber for the State of the Union address. Because one man in that chamber, in that joint session of Congress, one man decided that that was beyond the pale, disgusting, despicable, and not fitting the Congress, that hallowed chamber they were in. One man walked over to Al Green and ripped that sign out of his hands. Do you know who that man was? It was then-Senator Mark Wayne Mullen, who is now the Secretary of Homeland Security. So now here we go. Al Green brings a picture of him holding that sign and obliquely and not too subtly suggests that Mark Wayne Mullen is a racist. Here's what happened next.
3: A racist, Mr. Secretary, would do what happened to Rudy.
4: Are you calling me a racist?
3: A racist.
4: I'm asking a question.
3: Reclaiming my time, asking to shut up.
4: That's a pretty...
3: Shut up. It's my time.
4: I'm not going to let anybody call me a racist, Chairman.
3: Called him a racist. It's my time.
5: It is. Gentlemen, will suspend.
4: He will not.
3: Tell him to shut up.
5: Gentlemen, suspend. No. The gentleman will suspend.
2: Mark Wayne Mullen handled himself brilliantly, and I love that he drew the line and said, "I'm sorry, are you calling me a racist? I'm not going to sit here and deal with this." And then Al Green, "I'm not calling you a racist. I'm just saying that racists don't like free speech. Remember when you ripped this sign out of my hand?" Mark Wayne Mullen should have said, "You know what, Congressman Green, you have a point. I'll tell you what, let me go back to my office, let me research this, and we'll take this up again at the next hearing. Let's do it the first week of January when the new Congress is put in place, and then you'll..." Oh, that's right, I'm sorry. You won't be here because even your own voters hate you and think you're a clown. Enjoy retirement. And then there's another clown, Democrat from Michigan, my own home state. What the hell's going on in Michigan? His name is Sri Fenindier. Watch what happens when he decides to raise the Nazi question.
6: Secretary Mullen, I'm very concerned that your department is promoting white nationalist anti-immigrant sentiments on official social media accounts. One post quotes a song embraced by neo-Nazis, and state law enforcement agencies have raised concerns that your post will motivate white supremacist violence. When will you stop DHS from using its social media accounts to spread bigoted and racist words and imagery promoting great replacement theory.
7: It's interesting how you make those claims and give no facts, but yet your party's the one that's supporting the guy that's got a Nazi tattoo.
6: I have the facts. I have the facts, sir.
7: No, there is no facts. You throw out nationalism, Nazism, and that's exactly what causes the hatred and the violence that happens to our officers every single day. And you should be ashamed of using that.
6: Well, no, it's not my words.
7: It is your words.
6: Look here.
7: It is
6: your words. Here is Colorado Fusion Center.
7: Did you endorse the candidate in Maine?
6: Here is Colorado.
7: Did you endorse the candidate in Maine? That's a Nazi.
6: Let me reclaim my time, sir.
2: That is the only appropriate answer now when this comes up. Oh, I'm sorry. Are you saying that we're using Nazi? Hey, where do you stand on the Senate candidate in Maine? He's a literal Nazi. Oh, speaking of Graham Plattner, real fast, and great job, Secretary Mullins. Great job. Wall Street Journal now reporting from inside the meeting that senators had with Graham Plattner. Vermont Senator Bernie Sanders asked Plattner if any additional allegations would emerge against the embattled Democrat president. According to people familiar with the discussion, Plattner said there weren't any. There are. He lied to Bernie Sanders.
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2: We love Brandon Gill. Did you know Brandon Gill is Dinesh D'Souza's son-in-law? That's the best part of this whole thing. Brandon Gill's going to be a senator. He's going to be a governor. There is no stopping Brandon Gill, freshman congressman from Texas. He's going to join us later in the show. And he had a great day yesterday, chairing a subcommittee on fraud from the Somali community. And he was quintessential Brandon Gill. We're going to show you that and tell you and share with you, you can hear exactly what he did in like 1 minute. Stay with it. That's 1 minute from now. But first, I want to tell you about kids with a mom and dad who are in prison because they can feel lonely, you can imagine, and sad and forgotten and hopeless. And without the right support, those children of prisoners may end up going down the same road their parents did and land in prison, too. But you and I can break that cycle of crime by sending a child for a life-changing week at Angel Tree Camp. 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I'm sure you've heard my appeals by now over the last, 8, 9 days. But you can't spare $200 right now. I get it. That's okay. Today is the day where I want you to join us with

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1: 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Thank you for that on behalf of all of us here at O'Connor and Company. All right, Brandon Gill, yesterday chairing a committee. He had Luke Rosiak, the investigative reporter from Daily Wire. We've had him on the show talking about his expose of Somali community fraud in the state of Ohio. And the fact that every single one of the fraudsters he investigated had a Somali name or affiliation to a Somali or other African refugee community. So Brandon Gill asked a state representative, a Democrat, a very simple question. And here's what happened next.
2: Has Somali immigration been good for Ohio?
3: You know, that's really outside of my purview of
2: You're a state senator. Would you like to see more immigration
3: from
2: Somalia?
3: As far as I'm processing your question, and I have to say that I was almost brought to tears just now.
2: 72% of Somali immigrants are on welfare.
3: The rate and the level of hateful rhetoric based on false information.
2: An astounding rate.
3: Shocking.
2: And I think most Ohioans have a problem
3: to me
2: with that.
3: The lack of even humanity to group a group of
2: to allow
3: people
2: your
3: together.
2: State to be defrauded
3: I am shocked.
2: At astounding rate.
3: I am shocked
2: billions of dollars
3: by
2: taken
3: the
2: out of the pockets of
3: right
2: working
3: now.
2: Class people.
3: I am
2: going
3: shocked.
2: To criminal fraudsters.
3: Because
2: I certainly
3: in
2: have
3: every,
2: a major problem
3: in every community, there are good people and there are bad people.
4: In regular order,
3: but to try to
4: understand, we're not supposed to disrespect
3: that every member of a group is somehow a criminal is shocking to me. I am shocked and appalled.
2: Already out of time here.
1: That is typical behavior on the political left. 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Is it good for your state? Should we re-examine?
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2: With SRN News, I'm Bob Agnew in Washington. New polling is raising some questions about the Democrat outlook in Maine's Senate race. Critics of Republican Senator Susan Collins argue she's been in office too long despite a moderate image. Democrat challenger Graham Plattner had been leading her but is facing a series of personal controversies, including allegations about past sexual misconduct, explicit messages, and even a Nazi tattoo. Also at SRNews.com, President Trump sought to appeal to farmers at a roundtable in Wisconsin Friday amid skyrocketing fertilizer and energy prices as a result of the U.S. war with Iran. The president said, quote, "We're going to come out and your fertilizer prices are going to go way down, just like they were 4 months ago," the president told farmers in Chippewa Falls Friday. This is SRN News.
3: Statistics show that roughly 20 veterans die by suicide every day in the United States. 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
8: The guy who prosecuted the blind sheikh in the 93 World Trade Center bombing, and here we are with that story back in the news again.
9: Well, Larry, you know, every 2 or 3 years, the blind sheikh or something attached to him, he of course died in prison in 2017, but it has to rear its head to add a few more ticks to my 15 minutes of fame, so I guess I should be grateful.
8: I suppose so, but in this case, it is actually incredibly disturbing because Adam Hamowy has been nominated for the New Jersey 12th Congressional District. The Democrat primary was completed this week. He got the nomination. Can you explain to us who this gentleman is and how he is linked to a radical Islamic terror attack on the World Trade Center?
9: Well, I should clarify at the start, we didn't have any evidence that he committed any acts of violence or that he was involved in any particular terrorist attack. But he voluntarily appeared as a defense witness in my trial against the Blind Sheikh and his New York, New Jersey terror cell that carried out the World Trade Center bombing in 93 and subsequently, thankfully, without success, plotted simultaneous attacks on New York City landmarks. A series of the charges against the Blind Sheikh involved conspiring to kill and soliciting the murder of Egyptian President Hosni Mubarak. The Blind Sheikh's source of influence over his terrorist organization was that he was an Egyptian who was educated and became a doctor of Islamic jurisprudence at Al-Azhar University in Egypt, which is the seat of Sunni Islamic learning for over a millennium.
8: Mm-hmm.
9: So his claim to fame when he came to the United States and was astoundingly allowed to settle here was that he had issued the fatwa that approved the killing of Anwar Sadat, the president of Egypt, in 1981. And we had an informant who testified that when he got into the Blind Sheikh circle, he took him on a trip to Detroit in 1991 to attend an economics conference, during which he said the Blind Sheikh had asked him when he was in the Egyptian military, why hadn't he turned his guns on Mubarak? So it turns out that Hamowy was one of the guys who went along with the Blind Sheikh on this trip. He was a friend, aid, translator for the Blind Sheikh at the time. And apparently his purpose for testifying was to say that he didn't recall any such conversation. I think by the end of his testimony, it was actually a net plus for us prosecutors.
8: Yeah.
9: Because he corroborated the fact that the Detroit trip had happened, which we had no other evidence for other than our informants say so. But more importantly, he conceded that at the conference, the Blind Sheikh spent his time talking not about economics, but about jihad and the importance of making war on the United States and
8: mm-hmm.
9: on Israel.
8: Mm-hmm.
9: And so that's who he was. I think in the four corners of our trial, he was a net plus for us.
8: Yeah.
9: But aside from this contact with the Blind Sheikh, recent reporting is also that he went to Bosnia under the auspices of this outfit called Benevolence International Foundation that the Justice Department later shut down because it was the Treasury Department cut off its funding because it was a front organization for Al-Qaeda. And I found that interesting because the defendants in our trial, because they were caught dead to right on, mixing explosives and scouting targets and the like, their defense at trial was that they weren't planning a bombing spree in New York. They were training to go to Bosnia to participate in the jihad.
8: Yeah. Oh, sure. We were making bombs and we wanted to kill, murder, and maim as many people, but this is not here. We were heading over to Bosnia.
9: Here.
8: That's a hell of a defense, Andy.
9: Well, you got to play the hand you're dealt, right?
8: I guess. But I think that's part of the point here is that listen, you did a brilliant job prosecuting this case. There really wasn't much doubt that this guy was guilty. And so, this gentleman who is now the Democrat nominee in a solid Democrat district, any other election cycle, whoever has the D after their name is going to win. But maybe not so much in this case. This guy voluntarily went out of his way and said, no, wait, I want to defend this man. I want to be a witness. I don't have to be subpoenaed. I want to come forward and speak on the Blind Sheikh's defense.
9: Yeah, that's exactly right. And I think it's important, Larry. I know, sometimes it just seems like you're plowing through ancient history. And, of course, for me, it's like ancient history that I lived and lived through. So it does – I can understand why people may think it's tedious in some ways. But the thing I want to stress here is pretty much exactly what you just said. At the time this all happened, and the important thing is not today, but like try to put yourself in the shoes of this guy in 1991, there was no doubt about who this guy was. Yeah. He was notorious when he got here. It's not like, you know, he came here, this guy, Hamawi ran into him in 1991, and suddenly in 1993 the Trade Center was bombed and everybody realized this guy was up to no good. He came here as a notorious figure, and other than the Sadat fatwa, his other claim to fame was that he had worked closely with bin Laden in Afghanistan during the Mujahideen jihad against the Soviets.
8: Right.
9: And was, you know, there at the founding when bin Laden decided, once the Soviets withdrew and went back home, when bin Laden decided to take the jihad global against the United States, there was the blind sheikh helping him, you know, recruit, helping him raise funds, and drumming up support throughout the world, but in particular in the United States, for this idea that America was what he called the head of the snake, that the, as he called them, the battalions of Islam had to take out.
8: Adam Hamawi is now the Democrats' nominee. There were like 12 candidates here. He emerged as the nominee in New Jersey 12 against Solid Democrat. The Republican candidate, I should say, excuse me, is named Greg Mele, M-E-L-E. He's an attorney. He is now the Republican nominee. And I think that this race should get some scrutiny, some attention. Now, the Hamawi camp are saying that any reflection on his participation with and connection to the blind sheikh at the time in 93 during the World Trade Center bombing, Andy, that it's just guilt by association and also, by the way, Islamophobia, because this guy is of Middle Eastern descent and you're just linking him and saying, oh, he's a terrorist and what have you. Before you respond to that, I just want to point out, based on what you just laid out here, the blind sheikh killed a lot of Muslims.
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9: Yes, it's part of the human condition. But a phobia is an irrational fear. And there's nothing irrational about trying to understand why people who are targeting you for mass murder attacks are doing that. What's their objective and why are they doing what they're doing? It would be insane not to consider that.
8: Andy, we've only got a minute left here, but as you as you survey the terrain here politically and some of the trends within the both parties, but what I've seen as the growing influence of people who are incredibly sympathetic to groups that are by any other normal definition terrorist groups like Hamas and Hezbollah and others, and now this guy gets the nomination. How do you survey where we are right now compared to where we were a couple of decades ago?
9: Well, I think we're kind of inevitably where we were going to end up if we allowed certain trends to continue. I wrote a book, Larry, called The Grand Jihad back yes. in 2010 about the Muslim Brotherhood's infiltration of the West, in which I described the alliances between the political left in the West, particularly in the United States, the hard left of the Democratic Party, and Islamists. They have a lot of alliance and a lot more in common than you would think, given that they have some basic disagreements. So this is a sort of a thing that's gone on for a long time. I also think if you want to take it back to the origin, around the mid-1960s, the Brotherhood began what its most successful project in the West has been, which is the Muslim Students Associations mm-hmm. in North America. There were about a handful of them in the mid-60s in the Midwest of the United States. There's now, I think, about 600 chapters in universities across the United States and Canada, and they also have a similar program in Europe. It's not just like a society for people to hang out together. It's a program.
8: Yeah.
9: And, you know, when you wake up after October 7th and you find that the campuses are on fire with pro-Hamas activism, you shouldn't be surprised if you let it go on for 40 years, you know.
8: Playing the long game, Andy, and you've been warning about it for years. Thank you, sir. Appreciate your insight on this. Only you could have brought this to the table for us today. Appreciate it.
9: Thanks so much, Larry.
8: Andy McCarthy.
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8: 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We're clicking the Angel Tree banner, but it's not working. 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And by the way, we started the day with about 64 kids going to camp through Angel Tree Camp. We are now at 75. You guys are incredible. We are absolutely overwhelmed and blown away. 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You really are touching the souls of little children. 75 now, but we just checked, and the banner is there. It is working. 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Coming up in the show, we've got KT McFarland coming up in our next segment at the top of the 8 o'clock hour here on the East Coast. We'll also speak with Sean Kennedy for Virginians for Safer Communities. We've got an update on a horrible story outside of D.C. about a man who pretends to be a woman so that he can go into children's locker rooms that the local Democrat-run government has allowed him to do, and then he exposes himself. I wish I was making this up. We've got an update on that case. And then, as we mentioned, Congressman Brandon Gill joining us in the next hour, too. So there's a lot ahead. I do want to take a moment, as we have all week long, and reflect on the incredibly successful book rollout for Jill Biden.
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25: 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That belief that we each can be who we are and live the life we dream, in harmony with one another, in our system, written in the words of the Constitution. Know your Constitution. It's who you are. It's who we are.
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8: When everyone saw they couldn't deny it anymore, who wrote the op-ed in the New York Times? The very same George Clooney who ran that fundraiser. And George Clooney came out and said, yeah, he was an empty shell of a person. He was not capable of, you know, answering basic questions. He was lost in the green room. He went on and on and on about how Joe Biden had lost it. And we never got our apology. They never corrected the record. They never said, oh, maybe those guys in right-of-center media were telling the truth about that video. Nope. Because that's what they do. Because they're propagandists. So we are thrilled that Jill Biden now is out there touting her book. And guess what happened in New York yesterday at the 92nd Street Y? She's getting a hard-hitting interview at the hands of Whoopi Goldberg. You know, she can really be a tough interview. And lo and behold, Joe was in the crowd, and he was really, really jealous of the attention his wife got. So Joe crashed the party. Here's what happened.
1: Joe has a question. Like you couldn't ask it later?
2: Who do you love most in the whole world?
1: Whoopi.
8: I mean, it's cute and it's charming, I suppose. But he's there to remind you that he's sharp as a tack, running circles around the staff. And if these two had their way, he'd be in the middle of the second year of his second term right now, and I'm sure he'd be doing gangbusters. The real headline out of this encounter is that Joe then talked to a couple members of the media and told them all that he's still working on his book, and it's going to be out in September. Oh, I am salivating. In September. Right when people are getting serious about the midterm elections and really evaluating the parties and the candidates, and we'll all be talking about Joe Biden and his presidency. And, you know, I understand voters are frustrated right now with some of the things in this Trump administration. I mean, I don't agree with them, but I understand them. But elections are choices. And if they're feeling consternation about the way things are right now, there's nothing better than to remind them how things were before. So, Joe Biden, we are excited about your book. We'd love to give you the entire three-hour show for a sit-down interview. Just give us a call.
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6: Breaking news at Town Hall. I'm Bob Agnew in Washington. Federal prosecutors say multiple election fraud investigations are now underway in California as officials count ballots from this week's primary.
7: Assistant U.S. Attorney for Los Angeles, Bill Asaley, says his office has opened multiple election fraud investigations and sent a prosecutor to Los Angeles County's vote counting center. A spokesman for the county's registrar said an assistant U.S. attorney was given an overview of the public observation program and participated in a walkthrough of the ballot processing operations.
6: That is Jennifer King reporting. New polling is raising questions now about the Democrat outlook in Maine Senate race. Here's Willie Nelson.
10: Democrats are facing new concerns in Maine Senate race, as recent polling suggests their nominee's lead over Republican Senator Susan Collins may be narrowing. The latest survey shows the race tightening after weeks of scrutiny surrounding the Democratic candidate. The numbers are fueling questions about whether voters are reconsidering their support as additional reports and allegations continue to draw attention. Willie Nelson, Los Angeles.
6: Critics of Maine's Republican Senator Susan Collins argue she's been in office too long. Despite her moderate image here, Democrat challenger Graham Plattner faces a series of personal controversies. Controversies, including a Nazi tattoo. The remaining three 60 Minute stars say they're staying on the job.
12: Executive producer Tanya Simon was fired. So were correspondents Sharon Alfonsi, Cecilia Vega, and this week's Scott Pelley. It leaves the show with three reporters.
13: I'm Bill Whitaker.
26: I'm John Wertheim.
27: I'm Leslie Stahl.
12: In a memo to fellow staff obtained by the AP, Stahl, Whitaker, and Wertheim expressed anger over the recent firings and were having a hard time deciding whether to stay. The three remaining reporters said if they can continue committing acts of independent, fearless journalism and storytelling, they're here for it, adding, if not, they leave. I'm Ed Donahue.
6: More.
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1: From the wild world of D.C. politics to America's culture clash, brace yourself for the reality check you've been waiting for. The one and only Mike Gallagher.
2: I'm sort of stuck on this kick of wondering why we can't do things better in America. I think it's because of my trip last week to Japan. And I came back and I just kept wondering why our roads can't be efficient and smooth and why we have to have trash and people lying in the streets, in the gutters, why the trains don't work, the cabs don't work. Why is there so much that we tolerate? Look at California. They still, what are they at now? 56% of the tally? We're in a country where you can push a button and have just about anything done. You could practically transport yourself almost telepathically by pushing a button. Your car can drive itself. You can program your house from 1,000 miles away. We have all of these achievements, all of these technological accomplishments, but they can't count the ballots in California. The election was Tuesday. This is Thursday. President Trump last night posted on Truth Social, the Democrats are at it again. They're trying to steal the governor of California primary and the mayor of Los Angeles primary away from two great Republican candidates. Here we go with the very late and massive numbers of mail-in ballots. Here we go again. And the real idiocy of it is that we all know that when the Democrat has the lead in California on election night, when the Democrat is solidly ahead, they've got no problem declaring victory and everything's over. Race is over. Democrat won. But when anyone else who's not a Democrat takes the lead on election night, well, shut her all down. Shut her down. We got to start counting. It's going to take weeks to decide. And, oh, holy moly, the results are going to change. It's not unlike what happened in 2020. Remember how he went to bed and Trump was ahead? And lo and behold, they found just enough ballots to bring Joe Biden over the finish line. Barely. Squeaked by. It was a miracle. Middle of the night. What do you know? The ballots that we had to find all seemed to favor the Democrat. Funny how that works. Why do we accept this? Are we so just compliant? Are we so submissive that we're willing to accept this garbage? I'm not kidding you. I can never get over walking the streets of Tokyo, Kyoto, Osaka. No, you can't find a bubble gum, you can't find a chewing gum wrapper on the ground. There's no trash there. They wouldn't dream of it. There's no brawls on the trains, and there's no late trains, and there's no smelly, filthy cabs. I've been in cabs in New York City where I've been convinced that the wheels are about to fall off in the middle of the ride. The car's wobbling all over the place. No air conditioning, driver doesn't speak English, the interior of the car reeks. Every cab over in Tokyo, the drivers are in suits and ties. These are cabs now, not Ubers. Cabs. They're equivalent of our yellow cabs. Suits and ties, they wear gloves, little hats. When their cars are stopped and they don't have a ride and they're standing outside their car, they take out a little feather duster and they dust. And you know what it is. I'm telling you what it is. Whether it's election integrity, whether it's the quality of life, whether it's homelessness or drug addicts in the streets, you know what it is. They have a pride that we lack. They have a pride in their country and in each other that we completely lack. Poll just came out. One out of every four Democrats is proud of America in the 250th anniversary. Actually, it's one out of five. Less than one in five Democrat voters said they're proud to be an American in a recent poll taken ahead of America's 250th birthday. Republicans, two-thirds. Two-thirds of Republicans are proud Americans. Less than one in five Democrats are proud to be an American. That's the difference. They have no pride. They've got no love of country. They've got no shame. They've got no filter. Orange man bad. Trump's awful. He's a fascist. And we've got to bring him down. Conservatives have to be stopped at any cost. We don't care about the quality of our life. We don't care about the quality of our elections. We don't care about the quality of our people. We're going to run political candidates who are Nazi and terrorist sympathizers. This Graham Plattner in Maine is a superstar. And the stuff he has done is horrific. I don't know why you got to go past the Nazi death tattoo, but you can, and find out all about a really rotten, creepy, nasty, ugly guy. He's their hope to become a U.S. senator in the state of Maine, over in New Jersey. This guy was the personal driver for the blind sheik, the guy who tried to blow up the entire World Trade Center the first time in 1993, a convicted terrorist. This guy that just won in New Jersey was one of his top aides. This guy's literally a terrorist sympathizer, and he's a Democrat. 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
2: Say, on TV last night, on Laura Coates, actually it's on CNN, on Laura Coates Live, I'll share with you his message that is really resounding with me right now. We don't have to live this way. And I know a lot of it has to do with my trip overseas. Believe me, Japan's no better than we are. We are the greatest country in the world. But we don't have to live this way. Why do we accept California cheating? Why do we accept a state that slow walks and delays and muddies up counting the votes? You're telling me it's Thursday, and they're at, what, 53% of the ballots counted? California governor primary, too close to call. Too close? What? It's Thursday. Here in Florida, they would have had this thing wrapped up about midnight Tuesday night. And there's no shortage of people in Florida. It's a scam. You know it, and I know it. So again, I ask you, and I'd love a legitimate answer. Why do we have to live this way? Why do we? Why do we put up with it? Why do we tolerate this? Take a crack at it. 800-655-MIKE. 800-655-6453. Perhaps you'll call me on a Pure Talk phone. 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Fred's in Philly. Fred, welcome back. Why do we put up with this, Fred?
10: Well, I can tell you why it takes so long. I mean, when you've got a pile of Democrat ballots and you're feeding them through a Xerox machine, it takes time, you know?
2: That's right. They've got to go through. Sometimes the ink runs out, the toner gets low. When you're making when you're making all these copies, anything can happen, Fred.
10: That's right. That's absolutely right. Makes perfect sense.
2: All right. Makes sense to me. Makes all the sense. It's as clear as

0: off your butt and pass the Save America Act. Pass the Save America Act. Election integrity, voter ID. Get rid of all this ridiculous, all these shenanigans. Get rid of it. Mark's in Jacksonville, Florida. Hello, Mark.
1: Hey, how are you?
0: I'm okay. How are you?
1: Great. Couple of points. If you look up how Lyndon Johnson was elected in Texas, that's a classic example. Of course, he went on to become president, and then the Major Daley delivered the Chicago vote to JFK to win the presidency, and that's all Democratic machine stuff. And you've never heard of a Republican machine, right?
0: That's true. They never really talk about a Republican machine. Remind me what happened though in Texas with LBJ.
1: Oh, it's just a lot of shenanigans of lost ballot boxes, and then discovering one after the fact with a bunch of votes for Johnson. It's just
0: interesting.
1: MO. Yeah, look it up. It's a great story. The other thing is, if just one more thing is, remember we had the corrupt supervisor of elections in Miami that got fired.
0: Yep.
1: And for years Miami was considered a Democratic stronghold, and then when she gets fired, now it's more Republican. It was always more Republican.
0: Funny how that can happen. Mark, good to talk to you. Here's a text from Arizona. As a person who visited Japan on several occasions, Mike, you said it in a nutshell. They have tremendous pride in their country and their history, their culture, their heritage. You think they got a bunch of illegal immigrants streaming into Japan? Uh-uh. You think they've got homeless people and drug addicts laying all out over the street corners? Uh-uh. Like I keep telling you, you can't even find a gum wrapper on the street. And the wildest part, as I keep pointing out, there aren't even any garbage cans. You know, in New York City or L.A., they got garbage cans on every corner. They don't have garbage cans in Tokyo. Very few. Because the people have pride. What's it going to take to instill that kind of pride in America again? Portions of our show sponsored by Relief Factor.
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0: Washington. OpenAI's CEO Sam Altman has met with Senator Bernie Sanders to discuss public ownership on AI companies. That's a meeting for the highlight of the tensions between AI powerhouses and policymakers. President Trump also expressed interest in the idea, showing how the two politicians, fueled by populism, are embracing the concept. But concerns about AI's impact are growing, with backlash over data centers in local communities and job prospects. Putting the brakes on AI is a concern of Anthropic. It's proposing that top AI companies coordinate a way to pause the development of advanced AI systems in the event that they become too powerful and too dangerous. The company behind the Claude chatbot says the technology is improving so quickly there is a risk that humans could eventually lose control of its development. This is
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9: 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Atlanta writes, congratulations, Mike, on your back-to-back finish in the Talkers Magazine Heavy 100 list. I got the list in front of me. It was released yesterday right after the show. We interviewed Michael Harrison. Look, I always hate patting myself on the back. I got to work for a few years with the legend of our industry, Rush Limbaugh. And Rush had a shtick where he bragged on himself. But it was complete and total shtick. It was his routine. he wasn't like that in real life at all. Now, he became enormously successful. I mean, he got to the level of those guys at the very top with the private jets and the mansions on the ocean and everything. And he lived a wonderful life, at least materialistically, and of course had his wife Catherine and his very close friends. But you know, he was the reason we're all here. There isn't talk radio without Rush Limbaugh. There certainly aren't AM radios without Rush Limbaugh. And now the spoken word format has really, really exploded. And everywhere you go, whether it's a talk radio show or a platform like Salem News Channel or a podcast or a YouTube channel. And he was really the godfather of all that. He was the guy that put it all on the map. And I often wonder what things would be like today if it weren't for Rush. Always wonder about that. It just he is one of a kind. And I miss him every day. I know you do too. I can only imagine what he'd be thinking about Iran, about Israel, about Trump, about the Democrat candidates. He would be having such a field day with Graham Plattner and this character, what's his name, Hermia in New Jersey. I don't even know that Rush would have believed that we'd come to a day where the Democrats literally have a Nazi sympathizer and a terrorist supporter as Democrat candidates for public office. It's hard to believe that we've gotten here, isn't it? It's just really almost impossible to believe that we have gotten to this place. So anyway, somebody just suggested that I read the list of our colleagues who are on the Talkers Magazine Heavy 100 list. And I'm a little embarrassed to do it because, you know, I did well again this year. I'm in the top 10. And, you know, sadly, not all of my colleagues are in the top 10. And many of my colleagues, especially I'm thinking about Hugh Hewitt, they love to compete with me on things. Hugh loves to try to best me on donor campaigns. Larry likes to take pot shots at me. Last time Larry did a little better than I did in a donor campaign, and he wrote me and said, as we say in the hood, Mike Gallagher, who's your daddy now? They get very excited if they can ever chip away at your friendly big mouth talk show host. I say with great confidence, I don't know that he'll be my daddy this year. He did well, but not like you did. This Angel Tree Summer Camp campaign has been one of the best ones. I think we're like at 800. In fact, we are at 845 kids. Where for $200 you can send a child to a Christian summer camp for a week. These are kids who are going to learn about friendship and camaraderie and maybe canoeing or horseback riding, all the things that kids get to do. These are the children of American prisoners who would never get a chance to go to summer camp if not for your generosity, if not for your love. And so far, you're sending 845 children to camp. I am going to pray without ceasing that we can get to 900 kids by the end of the week. What a way to end the week. We got 2 days to do it. It's $200 to sponsor a child. You can see the counter on the screen. Go to MikeOnline.com. Have your credit card ready. Whatever you can afford, $25, $50, $100, whatever you might be able to spare. Please, please, please bless these children. And let's get to 900. It's going to be a big number. I mean, we got a few more days to go. I would just go wild if we could hit 1,000. If we hit 1,000, oh my gosh, what an absolute joyful blessing that will be. Well, we can get there with your help. Right now, if just 55 people within the sound of my voice popped in a quick $200, we'll get to $900 children today. It's $180,000 that this audience has donated. And again, maybe Larry or Q or somebody will have a big come from behind. They've all done great, but nothing like the Mike Gallagher audience. And so we are really, really proud to be in the top 10 again for the Talkers Magazine Heavy 100 list. I don't know whether to read everybody else or not. It feels kind of like I'm in, am I being tacky? Let me think about it a little bit. Give me some input on the text line. If you want to hear how our other colleagues at Salem Media fared on the Heavy 100 list. Look, everybody's on there. It's a great representation. And it's a wonderful feeling to be part of this great company where so many talented people are on this prestigious list. This list has been around for a long time. It's considered the Bible of the talk media industry, Talkers Magazine. And frankly, everybody loves to be on the list because you get to say proudly you're on the most prominent list of the most influential talk hosts in America, 1 through 100. It's the top 100 talk hosts in America. Would it be tacky for me to share my colleagues' standings on that, or should I just leave it alone and say that we're proud to be in the top 10? Let me know on the text line. Give me some feedback. I'll kind of go by your votes. Tracy evidently is having a hard time printing out the list. So we'll get it here in a moment, and I'll have the whole list in front of me, and I'll be able to share with you if you want. But if you think it's tacky, because I don't want to be tacky. I don't want to be braggadocious. I don't want to be cocky. I'm blessed. I'm vice president of
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10: 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He's a scum. He's disgusting. He's a liar. 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
9: On CNN about Spencer Pratt and his message to the people of Los Angeles.
12: And the surge has come in these last couple weeks. And I think that's what Pratt is really focused on, is the fact that his surge has come at the right time. Will it be enough in a general? Remains to be seen. Right now, what Pratt needs to do is show that he's got a serious ground game that can compete with what Bass already has, which is formidable. The challenge for Bass is the fact that she's looking at these results and seeing 65% of Los Angeles voted against her. Mm-hmm. So Pratt does have energy because he's got a simple message of, we shouldn't have to live like this. And nobody can really explain what Bass's affirmative campaign for herself is. Is it, I promise not to go to Ghana this time if there's another set of wildfires?
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0: Gallagher.
1: I really don't want to read this list. I don't want to do it. It's going to sound bad. It's going to sound like I'm bragging. Ugh. I hate this. I hate this. Let me take a poll of the team. What do you think, team? You want? Should we read the colleagues who are on the heavy 100 list? Just the Salem colleagues. You think so, Eric? What about you, Yasmin? You want to hear it? Thumbs up. Give me a thumbs up, everybody. Tracy, you want to hear it? Tracy won't want to hear it. I know Tracy. She won't want to. She'll think I'm bragging. What about you, Alex? I don't see Alex on the screen here for some reason. Why does Alex's camera keep going out? Alex is giving me a thumbs up. All right, here it is. 60 seconds away, because I got to remind you about Think Factor. 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In fact, the longer you take it, the better it works for you. 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All right, here we go. Congratulations to my colleagues from Salem Media who are on the Talkers Magazine Heavy 100 list, described as the list of the most important talk show hosts in America. And I'll go kind of from the bottom to the top here. Again, because it's the top 100 Talkers Magazine talk show hosts. Number 85. Kevin McCullough, who's a dear friend, a great New York City-based host. He's on the Salem Radio Network. He does a lot of our Christian and teaching talk stations, and he's fantastic. My buddy Mark Davis, co-host of the M&M podcast, the M&M Extra. He's number 82 on the list. He's, of course, the legendary morning host on 660 AM The Answer in Dallas. Kudos to Joe Piscopo, the legendary morning host in New York City. On AM 970, The Answer, and of course, star of stage and screen, Joe is number 78 on the list. One of our traveling companions for the big Gulf of America cruise this November, Jennifer Horn, who's the morning host on KRLA in Los Angeles, she comes in at number 60.
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1: For the first time, and I was so excited, I called Denise. Honey, I made the heavy 100 list. She said, that's great. What's a heavy 100 list? I said, it's a big deal in our industry. It's the way the big trade publication, the Bible of the talk media industry, Talkers Magazine, ranks what they call the most important talk show host in America. And she was very proud of me. Even though Denise didn't often agree with me, she always appreciated and was proud of my career, and she always respected the work that I did. And so I remember we had a celebration that night. We went out to dinner and we had a big steak dinner, and I've been on the list ever since. So I'm very, very honored and humbled and blessed. And the best part of all is getting to do this with you every day. Look, if I was so good, I'd have gotten more than one kid sponsored on the Angel Tree campaign. Come on, one kid? We can do better, right? MikeOnline.com, the Angel Tree banner. Let's send kids of prisoners to Christian summer camps. Come on. Coming up, well, four feckless Republicans join the Democrats to sign and block the Iran War Powers Resolution Act. We'll play that out for you. We'll talk some more about the ballot counting in California. Don't go away. We're just getting revved up. It's a busy Thursday here on the Mike Gallagher Show.

0: It happens quietly. 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
3: I'm Amy Grant, and I want to talk to you from my heart about the heart. 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
2: 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So let's start the show. 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
8: Here we are, your hosts, Anthony Correo and J.R. 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We're aware the last thing you need is another money show, but we appreciate you being here. What do you got on deck, J.R.?
9: You sound a little mellow today. Is everything okay?
8: Oh, no. I've got a laundry list of stuff I want to talk to you about today. I'm very excited.
9: Sweet.
8: Right. I'm prepared.
9: Unfortunately, I'm not going to give you much time. I'm getting to data centers today, so I have a lot, too. So let's knock out the general stuff and jump right into it, then, because if we both have a lot, we got a lot to do. We got to hurry. So first thing, shout outs as usual. You know, we say thank you a lot to Sam Davis, the one and only Sam Davis, and Shelby for keeping this whole thing going. We have to say thank you to Kelly and Connor and them too. I mean, we have to remember Ford Strategies has helped us get this whole thing started and keep it going. So we're going to be with those fine folks this week. And, that kind of reminded me, we should say thank you more than we do to them too. So, Kevin, our one and only Kevin, another one and only, was in the office this week. So thank you for coming and seeing us. We'll see him next week too. Next week is our West Valley Men's Networking meeting, but there is an update. I think I brought this to you a few weeks ago. We are going co-ed, so we are no longer going to be the West Valley Men's Networking. I guess we're just going to be the West Valley Networking. A few people gave us ideas on names. I'll have to go back and look, but I'll post something on Facebook. But if you want to meet us in a more casual setting, if you want to come hang out with us, we will be at Throne on 67th Avenue, just north of Bell, on Tuesday. That'll be the 9th. So come see us. Come meet us. Bring your wife. Bring your girlfriend. Just don't bring both on the same day. Couple things for you. Donald J. Trump. You know, he likes to get a rise out of people. I'm fairly certain. Anthony, you may or may not have heard of this. The administration is looking into coming out with a $250 bill. Did you hear about that?
8: I did.
9: I think that's just amazing. First of all, it's going to help settle. Man, Freud just lit up a cigar. It's going to help settle the national debt, because how many people like me are going to shell out the $250 and buy one and have zero intention of spending it? That's going to be a collector's item for all of history. So that'll be passed down generation to generation. So when they come out, grab your $250 bill. Just don't spend it. That'll help with the debt. When they're on eBay, they're going to be a lot more money too. So get them when they're new. UFC, the big Freedom 250. Have you heard about that? There's another way to get a rise out of the country. Heads are going to explode this summer. Apparently, on, what is it, June 14th? I think it's June 14th. I think it's coming up. They're putting in a big ring right now for a UFC fight at the White House. So I don't know. I think it's in honor of Trump's 80th birthday. But I just find all this stuff funny. Is it just a giant distraction? Is it really important stuff? I don't know. To me, no matter what the case, it is funny. One more thing to knock out as quickly as possible. Let's do a real short Festivus item today, and then we'll get into what you have to say. I'm actually going to let you go first today, Anthony, because there's no way you'll ever get to once I start on data centers. So here's a quick one. And if you're new with us, what we do is the Festivus Report is a report that Rand Paul puts out every year, and it talks about the previous year's wasteful spending. It just scratches the surface. We found a lot more than what's in the Festivus report, but he sums up a bunch of them. And instead of reading a whole ton of them at the beginning of the year, this year we're trying something different, and we're reading one each week until we run out. So we'll see if it makes it through the entire year. I don't know if there's 52 of them or not. So this one, the amount wasted is only $2 million. So this is amateur day. In case you need more proof that USAID needed to go, while Americans juggle bills, Washington is wiring money overseas so activists can underwrite sex changes and LGBT political advocacy in Guatemala. USAID awarded $2 million to Asociación Lambda for gender-affirming care, activism, and influence campaigns. Exactly the sort of culture war spending most taxpayers don't expect to find their foreign aid receipt. As I noted in an op-ed, these USAID gender grants in Guatemala are a perfect example of how waste hides in plain sight. Programs dressed up as diplomacy that do nothing to advance America's interests. This isn't disaster relief or clean water. It's social engineering abroad, funded by people who never got a vote on it. So that's a quick one. Interesting. There's where some of your tax dollars are going. In case you were wondering, they're not all going just to Ukraine and Iran and Israel and all that. All right, Anthony, I'm kind of excited because I was traveling. You left for travel before I saw you. When I got back, you left. What's going on? I haven't caught up with you in a while.
8: So one's a story. Kevin, I told it to Kevin when we're in the office. I want to share it with you because we were talking about dynamic pricing and pricing surveillance. And I might have a real world scenario that literally happened within minutes. It was insane. But the stories I have on my list, and we'll see if any of them are on your list. Bernie Sanders AI bill. Do you have that on your list?
9: Nope.
8: Okay. The Silver Act.
9: Silver Act. Nope. Haven't heard of it.
8: Okay. Good. Cause I haven't read through all that one. So I can't talk about it anyways. Stock.
9: Otherwise you bring it up.
8: Trump stock trading. But the other two, the big ones, SpaceX and how they're going to force all of our retirement plans to pay for their IPO. Do you have that on your list?
9: Well, that kind of ties in what I brought up to you and Sam last week that we didn't air out yet, where Larry Fink said that they're going to use money to...
8: Well, you said that as in a bail-in.
9: It's 100% a bail-in. Then I read further and I did find out that it's definitely coming. They're even warning people, if you have a 401k and you have no idea what you're invested in, get the heck out of your target date funds. Your 2020, 2050, whatever, because they're funneling money out of your 401k into data centers and into stuff that you may not be in favor of. It's saying you better pick your funds if you don't want money out of there. So that's
8: an indirect. You don't really get to pick your funds. They're all mass mutual funds of big dynamic. It's like everything. Like it's large cap, small cap. You're going to be into thousands of companies in every single individual fund you have. You're not picking individual stocks in your 401ks.
9: No,
8: even if you get out of those, Vanguard, retirement date 2050 funds, it's all the same when you really dig into what's inside of all of these.
9: Well, and Larry Fink wants to take it. So hopefully everything flies and everybody makes a bunch of money and gets to retire one day, but we'll see. So Tab, give me an idea. What's going on?
8: Citizens United. Hawaii passed a bill to change the way. So Citizens United says that large corporations have that. All right. So you got that one. That one's
9: that's
8: great.
9: The only one you sent me. You sent me that one. That's the only one you sent me out of these. Yes. I even always give you credit when you send me something. I always make sure I want you to have credit because you do so little for the show. When you do something, we should make a big damn deal about it.
8: No one has to do everything for the office.
9: Yes. And that's why I graduated there. Seriously, Macy, yeah, it's not us.
8: So I don't know. Honestly, the SpaceX thing, the Citizens United, the Bernie Sanders thing, they all kind of tie together a little bit. Let's start with the Citizens United then, since you've got that one. But so essentially what happens for those that haven't heard about this is Hawaii is passing a bill, and it sounds like they already passed a bill that takes away corporations' right take away the corporation's power to fund state elections, right? So those that know about Citizens United, the Supreme Court came out and said that they have, is it the power or the right? Anyways, that corporations can, because of what a corporation, it's within their power to donate to elections. But what people forget is corporations are run at a state level. So every state can say what powers corporations have within their state. And that's why some corporations are incorporated in different states for tax reasons or, whatever the logistics and the power struggle is. right? And there's been a lot of stuff with corporations leaving California for that reason. But Hawaii has been the first to come out and say that corporations do not have the power. They don't have the right to fund, elections. So that's going to be a huge shock to the system. Cause I think there's what, 14 other states that are trying to do something like this, including New York, California, Georgia, Montana. So this is fascinating because this is going to be huge. Obviously, they're going to try to overturn this bill, but for Hawaii to be the first one to do this is incredible.
9: And I'm all behind it because I don't care if you're on the left or the right side of the political spectrum. I think transparency, I think that this is a good thing. Let's see who's giving money to what. When you sent that article to me, I didn't dig much further than what you sent me, but I want to read one little line from this. Hawaii just made history, becoming the first state in the nation to effectively ban dark money in elections. The new law takes a novel approach. Rather than trying to restrict corporate speech, it redefines the powers corporations have in the first place, and political spending is not among them. The strategy, known as the Corporate Power Reset, was developed by Tom Moore of the Center for American Progress. At least a dozen states are now working towards passing similar laws. So obviously this is more leaning towards the blue side of the aisle. I don't give a crap. I'm happy to hear this.
8: Not really, though. It seems to be mixed down the line when you look at all the other states that are getting, and this got passed unanimously with the Republicans as well in Hawaii.
9: Nice. And next, I'm going to urge them to start working on insider trading. If they can get this done, then they can move on to stock picking.
8: That could be a little bit more difficult, but this is going to be, I mean, I'm really curious to see how this all plays out, because they were saying that the amount of dark money moved. One of the articles I was reading said something along the effects, and I could be wrong with these numbers, is that there was like 6 million or 1 to 6 million in dark money being moved in 2006. Now, two decades later, that's in the billions. It's all dark money now.
9: Yep, it's crazy. Cool. All right, what else?
8: Oh, so let's go back to that SpaceX thing, because I found that fascinating. So essentially, SpaceX IPO, and they're going to just decide that they're going to be worth, was it $1.75 trillion? They're just going to be one of the largest corporations in the world. That's just kind of what they decided. They're not a profitable company. So that's awesome for them to come out and say that they are going to just be the best. They're only releasing, so there's rules to like be in the S&P 500, to be in NASDAQ, like to be in these indices, right? And that's why retirement accounts, when we talk these target day accounts, like there are rules against corporations that are making a profit being in there, because it's supposed to be safe. Like, you're not day trading. This isn't for people that were really watching their money. Everybody, most of the people I talk to have no idea what's in their 401k. They have no idea what it's made up of. They don't know even know what they're in. And even if they do know what they're in, they don't know what actually composes those mutual funds that they're in. So what they're saying is there's a bunch of indices that are going out of their way to cut out all the rules to make it safe for the companies that are being purchased within those indices to allow SpaceX to get in within like 5 days of their IPO, when it should be months. And in some instances, they're supposed to prove that they can have four profitable quarters in a row, which again, SpaceX does not. So here's a company that doesn't turn a profit, and they have just decided they're worth almost $2 trillion. And now, if these get passed in these indices, that means anybody who runs the funds, like Vanguard has their own S&P 500 fund. There's a lot of big custodians that carry their own funds that follow these indices. They don't have a choice. If this company gets put into this indice, they have to purchase it. They don't get to choose. But you know who does get to choose? Apparently SpaceX, when they released their IPO. And they're only releasing 5% to the public. So is it truly a publicly traded company? And is this just a cash raising scheme? We're going to say that we're worth this and we're going to put it out to the public. And now we're going to jump all the rules to make sure that people are forced to buy it at the prices that we're putting it out at.
9: Yeah, no, I mean, I didn't know any of this, and I'm curious how it's going to go.
8: Yeah,
9: it's not,
8: we need
9: to
8: follow it for sure, but it is, I mean, it's kind of terrifying.
9: Yeah, but that's the entire market. I mean, the whole point of financial service industry is that people have no idea what's going on. You know, how many people do you think in this country know that the Dow Jones Industrial Average is only 30 companies? And you talked about performance and how they get in. They replaced Walgreens with Amazon a few years ago. We talked about it. Most people didn't know that. You know,
8: well, yeah, let's use that as an example, right? The Dow Jones 30 companies. So if anybody's out there selling a Dow Jones Indices mutual fund and they decide that they're throwing SpaceX into the mix, that means all of those funds now have to purchase that at whatever price it is. And what do retirement accounts, these target date funds purchase? They try to do broad market, safe, reliable.
9: There's no broad market. The S&P 500 has been floated by 10 companies or less for the last over 10 years. You know, NVIDIA, luckily, now NVIDIA comes out today and says they're gonna start making cheaper chips, not just be the leader on the high-end chips. Hey, yeah, so none of this is weird. And the world around us, it's not what you know, it's who you know. Elon Musk can do whatever he wants. We all know that. So, I mean, we came out with an article a month or so ago saying Elon Musk said to stop saving for retirement. I'm going to urge you to continue just in case. But, I mean, of course, he's going to ruin the world.
8: He also said Dogecoin was the future of money, and look at...
9: It's not over yet. I still have some Dogecoin. I don't know what it is. I haven't looked at it in so long. I know my XRP is down to $1.22 or something this morning. That sucks.
8: Back to that clip, right, that we talked about last week, because you took that clip and you said that it's talking about, you know, giving way to us being a bail-in. I said, I don't necessarily think that's what he's talking about. And then the guy who posted that clip, Jack, who is it?
9: I don't know. We never did play the clip for people.
8: Oh, you didn't actually play it? We talked about it, didn't we?
9: No, you and I and Sam did. We never went far enough to do it.
8: Oh, well, you want to talk about it now?
9: Not until I'm ready to play the clip. No, I found four or more people talking about how these Larry.
8: Well, anyways, there was a guy that said that we need money to fund the growth of the country, and we need it from your banks and your retirement funds and this and that. So it could be interpreted a few different ways. But what they had mentioned was IPOs, and this is a way to take it from your retirement account without your knowledge or your choice. So it's not necessarily a bail-in, but by releasing this IPO, fast-tracking it into all these indices, they're taking money from you.
9: Well, and the Larry Fink clip that we'll have to really figure out how to bring that to people. He just straight out says we're going to take money out of your savings and out of your pension. And then the host of the YouTube channel, Johnny Bravo, said via IPO. That's not what Larry Fink said. And in my travels, the people that are conspiracy theory minded are saying he said what he said. He didn't slip. He said the quiet part out loud, however you want to phrase that. We're going a dangerous direction. By the end of this show, you're going to have a better idea what I think is the bottom line. And I think it's coming at us like a freight train. Actually, I'm going to give you the bottom line right now. We told you the bottom line when we started the show 4 years ago. This whole thing, when we went through FedNow, you know, Executive Order 0 or 68, I don't even remember at this point. It's all going towards one world order. It's going towards a central bank digital currency. It's going to be a different world in the next 2, 3, 5, 20 years. But we're going to give you a little information on data centers in a bit. And I mean, we're in such uncharted territory. You know, is everything going to be like it is now in 10 years? I don't know. Could I be wrong? Sure. I just know that things are going at a furious pace. And would it surprise me at all if Blackstone, BlackRock, Vanguard decided that we shouldn't have pensions anymore? They should go to the good of the cause, and they'll reward us with a big, beautiful universal basic income. Would that surprise me a hair? Nope. Not at all. But we're burning up time. Let's get to the real pricing. That's what you piqued my interest with. What happened that makes you think you were a victim of it?
8: Oh, the YouTube, the surveillance person. Okay, so that story, right? So Tiffany and I get back from our vacation and just want to decompress and put on a movie. And her friend have been singing songs from the movie Pitch Perfect all weekend. Have you ever watched that movie?
9: I have not.
8: You will hate it. Mom will love it. You'll hate it. But anyways, anytime there's a movie that I want to watch, because I'll rent movies here and there, but I pay so much every month for streaming and there's so much on there. It's like, I want to take advantage of that. So how do you find out if it's on streaming without clicking every single app that you have? Google's pretty good about that. So I Google Pitch Perfect and it'll tell me if it's on HBO, if it's on Prime, if it's on this or if it's on that. It said it was on YouTube and it said it was free. We look it up. There's three movies in the series. It says the first two free, third one rent whatever. So we go and we watch the first one and I get sidetracked. It auto plays the second one right afterwards and we get sidetracked. I want to go play with the dog and stretch and do just get up for a little bit. So we're like, okay, we'll pause it. We'll come back to this movie. My screen resets, right? All these smart TVs, they don't just leave it on the channel you're on. It resets itself. So it goes to a save screen and you got to start fresh, start over again. Comes back. Reset, so I've got to put my YouTube app back on. I go to YouTube. The movie's now not free. The movie now is forced pay to rent. So I look it up on my phone, the exact same way that I found out that it was free. And I look it up on my phone, and now it says pay to rent, not just for the second movie that we're trying to watch now, but for the first movie too. The one we literally just watched for free. Now my YouTube on my phone says I have to pay to play. Even though it auto-started the second one too. It auto-started. Until it reset, we could have sat and we could have watched that second one for free. And I was like, well, how do I go back and prove this? So I go back to my history on my YouTube, right? So, and it should have my login, all the videos I've watched. It doesn't show that I just watched that movie. It also doesn't show that I started the second movie. So without Tiffany being as a witness, there's no way to show, but I had her look it up on her phone too. And it says now they're charging for this movie. So this movie that I just watched for free and had anticipated watching the second one for free because I literally just looked it up an hour ago. Now it resets. Now it's not for sale or now it's for sale, not for free anymore. So did they hear that I had interest in watching this movie and figured now I can charge for it? Because they already have their mindset to watch.
9: Do you realize this is the first time in 4 years you may actually sound like me? Do you realize that you just put your toe in the tinfoil hat water? Do you realize, keep your hands and feet in the cart at all times? Because once you're open to things and you see things move, Sam just put on the board something interesting. Sam put, I've heard about this with airfare. You can check prices on a public library computer, and sometimes they will be lower than your own devices you have been searching on. I talk about Chewy. I don't research Chewy. That's where we get our dog food. And all of a sudden I get pop-up ads from Chewy. Then they're there for a little while, then they're gone for a while. Then I talk about Chewy again and they show up. There's nothing that's a coincidence, Anthony.
8: I know that they're recording the phone call, like they're recording and they're listening and they're using targeted apps and that's scary. And I don't know how to stop it. I don't know what the issue is, but, and I also about airplanes, cause I've done that. I've looked for flights and I've

0: whole thing on top will show you where it's playing, whether it's for play or...
1: I've used it before. I didn't like it as much, but...
0: I like it.
1: Yeah, Google was the easy one. It's like, oh, it tells me where it's streaming. I go watch it. I'll try IMDb, but like, I don't know if that'll... I don't know. I'm just... That's really, really thrown me off now.
0: Well, and I don't use Google for anything. I use DuckDuckGo soft to see if that works. But with that said, we have to take a break. 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We've got 4 years worth of them. We will be right back. Thank you, as always, for being with us.
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1: When you were younger, did you ever make a dumb financial decision you wish you could take back? 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
0: Welcome back to Another Money Show. Thank you so much for being with us. You know we greatly appreciate it. So let's jump right back into things. I want to get to a couple general articles really quickly, and then I want to spend the rest of the show talking about data centers, because it is definitely growing legs, as I always say. So here's something for you. From the End Time headlines on the 31st of May, your own Wi-Fi router.

0: is secretly scanning your body and identifying exactly who you are. I found this interesting because all my recent reading on flock cameras and data centers and robotics and everything going on, I'm like, this is all crazy. This is all stuff that we could never dream of. So I hit this one. I was like, holy cow. So according to a report from Futurism, every day household Wi-Fi routers are capable of scanning human bodies and uniquely identifying people through signal distortions, raising urgent questions about widespread surveillance potential. Keep in mind, when I get to data centers, I want to know what's going to be in the data centers. Well, maybe I just got part of the answer. Researchers have demonstrated that ordinary Wi-Fi equipment can detect and recognize individuals by analyzing how radio waves interact with their unique physical characteristics, even without the person carrying any connected device. This technology works in various conditions, including through walls, and relies on existing hardware already present in millions of homes worldwide. The system captures distinctive biometric signatures created as Wi-Fi signals reflect off of bones, organs, and body composition. In testing, it achieved near-perfect identification rates, with one experiment reaching 99.5% accuracy during normal walking movements. Another researcher highlighted the privacy risks, noting with this hardware making its way into millions of homes, the privacy concerns are severe. The findings underscore how standard routers using unencrypted beam-forming feedback data could potentially track location, activity, and identity without specialized equipment. While research highlights innovative sensing capabilities, it also signals a new frontier in passive monitoring that demands attention from privacy advocates and policymakers. So apparently a Wi-Fi router can be a flock camera for your body instead of your car. I found that interesting. Anthony, since you have dipped your toe into the conspiracy theory water, maybe you can look into that a little bit with me and we'll see how scary it is. Here's kind of a follow-up. We have the mayor in California that turns out was a Chinese spy. We've had Eric Swalwell. We had the guy last week. We have the Chinese dude that ran a police station in New York City. Here's another one for you. Now we're going into journalism. This is from MSN.com. Whew, it's not the end time headlines. I'm sorry. The American journalist charged with serving as unregistered agent for China. An American journalist and political commentator who has lived in the U.S., is facing criminal charge in the U.S. of acting as an agent for the Chinese government. Thomas Paulkin, if you're listening, Paulkin, I'm sorry, there's no L. Thomas Paulkin II, he's Thomas Paulkin II, allegedly prepared confidential reports that his Chinese handler told him were being conveyed to Chinese President Xi Jinping, according to an affidavit FBI Special Agent Timothy Healy submitted in federal court. So I guess I don't have to read much about that, but we are definitely infiltrated by technology and the Chinese. Switching gears to another part of our government. So here's something from my old friends. I haven't been on your site in a while. Zero Hedge on the 28th of May. FBI arrests CIA official with 40 million in gold bars, 2 million in cash stashed in his home. In what may be the most bizarre story of the week, if not all 2026, the New York Times reports that a senior CIA official was arrested last week after investigators found hundreds of gold bars worth over 40 million stashed in his Virginia residence, a non-fiat fortune that he apparently brought home from work, according to court papers. The CIA official, David Rush, is being held in jail while he awaits a detention hearing in the coming days on charges of stealing public money by filling out fraudulent timesheets. Okay, I'm going to stop there. $40 million in gold bars, $2 million in cash, and 35 Rolex watches. That's what they found in this guy's house. So that's great. That's a public official. We need him on the Festivus report. Let's jump into data centers. Is that okay? Anthony, you good? You still with me?
1: Nope, but go on.
0: Okay. So here's some of these things. I'm not going to read the source on purpose because it's people's names. I just surfed around a little while. I surfed on the internet. I surfed YouTube. I surfed Facebook. I've always told people, I think Facebook is a train wreck. I think it's garbage. I think it's just laden with ads now. I think it's, you know, it's broken up marriages. It's done a lot of harm. It's also a really good social barometer of our country and our world. So is TikTok and Instagram and all the other ones. But Facebook is, for people my age, it's a really good place to stalk people. It's, I don't know, but you read a lot on there. Then you have to pick and choose what you vet and verify. You can't just take it at face value. But I found a whole bunch on data centers, so I thought I'd share some of it. So I'll just give the first name, and I have all this. If you need a copy of all this, I can get it to you. But the woman's name is Michelle. Michelle puts, Trump made AI data centers a national security issue so locals can't stop them. On July 23rd, 2025, Trump signed Executive Order 14318, titled Accelerating Federal Permitting of Data Center Infrastructure. This executive order classifies AI data centers as military operations, stripping communities of their ability to put up roadblocks while claiming the data centers are necessary for purposes of national security. I thought that's a bold statement. So I went further and I did what Anthony would have done years ago. And I went right to whitehouse.gov. Mind you, I did not go to whitehouse.com. I went to whitehouse.gov. And I looked up July 23rd, 2025. I looked up the presidential actions. Accelerating federal permitting of data center infrastructure is the executive order. So she was spot on. By the authority vested in me as president by the Constitution and the laws of the United States of America, it is hereby ordered my administration has inaugurated a golden age for American manufacturing and technological dominance. We will pursue bold, large-scale industrial plans to vault the United States further into the lead on critical manufacturing processes and the technologies that are essential to national security, economic prosperity, and scientific leadership. Aren't all the scientists dying? There's not much leadership left. These plans include artificial intelligence, data centers, and infrastructure that powers them, including high voltage transmission lines and other equipment. It will be a priority of my administration to facilitate the rapid and efficient build out of this infrastructure by easing federal regulatory burdens. In addition, my administration will utilize federally owned land and resources for the expeditious and orderly development of data centers. This usage will be done in a manner consistent with the land's intended purpose to be used in the service of the prosperity and security of the American people. I'll stop there, even though this is several pages long. So, and by the way, the next president that comes in may very well switch gears, reverse course, and, you know, get rid of this, but we will see. Let's get to a few just general things about data centers. A new Gallup poll, this is from ABC 15, new Gallup poll shows roughly 7 out of 10 Americans don't want to see AI data centers built near where they live. The poll comes as multiple data center projects are being considered around Arizona. Who are the three? Anthony, Sam, since I have you with me, are either of you worried about data centers? Are you okay with them? Are you a wait and see? Are we good?
1: I use electronics for everything. All of that data and processing has to go somewhere. So
0: why can't I use it and then move on? Why can't the Wi-Fi router scan my body and then shut the hell up? Why can't I use my phone and put whatever I want in Facebook? Why can't I message Macy in the office?
1: Okay, so if you want to go look back and look at what you posted on Facebook a year ago, where is that information?
0: I don't want to. get rid of it.
1: If you want to go back and review your texts, if you want to go back and look at your pictures, like that's all data that has to be stored somewhere. And everything we're doing.
0: So it's a big cloud.
1: So where does that go to?
0: I have no idea. It's a big cloud, right? And by the way, is the cloud just a bigger computer than my computer? Can the cloud have problems if we have a solar
1: flare? Data centers. It's a box that stores data. It's a hard drive.
0: Okay, so you're one of the three.
1: A hard drive that is stored somewhere.
0: So I'm moving on. You're one of the three. You're okay with this. You're okay with the direction we're going with this.
1: Well, I mean, what are they doing with it? Because right now, literally everything that you do with your computer, streaming, all of that, like, data centers aren't something that's new. If we're going to start getting AI and doing more stuff with electronics, which obviously we are, everything is evolving towards electronics. You're going to have something process all of that.
0: Well, data centers seem to be new. You just said they're not new. I never heard the word a year ago. I mean, we started hearing AI. We started easing into things. We've heard robotics since I was a kid, but we started hearing more about AI the last couple of years when we started
1: this is what Frank's been doing since he graduated from college.
0: Okay. I'm pretty well versed and I'm always, you know, listening to the radio, watching YouTube. I'm always out there. Zach may have heard of data centers years ago. I didn't. Most of our listening audience didn't. So Zach is probably who I should have on the show and ask if there's anything nefarious. I will read one statistic to you. I'm going to read the top 10. I'm going to read the top 10 nations. What kind of data center they're growing? Japan, 186. Netherlands, 192. Australia, 258. India, 265. France, 265. Canada, our neighbors to the north, 275. China, this one surprised me, 361. United Kingdom, 428. Germany, 443. The United States of America at number one on data center in progress, 3,757. That is as of May 2025. So China, 361 in progress of being built. United States, 3,700. We're a pretty small country. So, and I do have a question about this data centers. The effects of all this stuff, that's great. They can save what I typed on Facebook, whatever you said a year ago. That's fantastic. If I want to read an email that I sent to the one and only Sam Davis 4 years ago, I'll be able to retrieve it. That's fantastic. I'm willing to relinquish my right to do that. I'll save smaller amounts of stuff that's more important to me if I have to. But what about carbon footprint? We heard a lot about carbon footprint. What about global warming? Al Gore, if you're still one of our loyal listeners, call me. I have questions. Global warming. What about the energy and water conservation efforts? What about traffic near these centers? What about wildlife? We used to worry about spotted owls and stuff like that. What's it going to do to the wildlife? What about community character? It's going to change cities. There's a lot of effects that I don't think we understand yet when you're in a 50-state small country putting up almost 4,000 of these things. Let's move on. In less than a year, this is from the End Time Headlines, but just a social media blast they put out. This is not from an article. It's just a little thing they put out on social media. In less than a year, families, businesses, and the entire Lake Tahoe community could lose their primary electricity source. NV Energy is pulling the plug on Liberty Utilities after May 2027. Oh, good. You have another year, kids, to feed a massive new data center powering the AI boom for tech giants like Google, Apple, and Microsoft. This beloved Sierra Nevada paradise, home to ski resorts, lakeside casinos, and millions of annual visitors, is now caught in a high stakes energy crisis, with 75% of its power historically coming from NV Energy. Liberty and its 49,000 customers are left scrambling for alternatives in a tangled web of California and Nevada regulations. Ooh, that almost sounds like water shortages. Local voices are sounding the alarm. It's like we don't exist, says North Lake Tahoe resident Danielle Hughes. Residents have little leverage as short-term fixes risk long-term instability in the Western energy grid. Now I'm going to move on to the part that I want to bring forth. This is also something I found on social media. Something's totally off about the number of data centers being built. In parentheses, it says over 3,000 right now, and the sheer size and compute power they represent. They are massively overbuilding capacity that can't possibly be met by customer demand for compute. So this is straight up Anthony saying this is not capturing my Facebook post. And customer revenues can't possibly recover the financial investment needed on these projects. There's clearly some other plan afoot, and I don't know yet what it is. It involves massive compute, and not merely to serve inference or hosting databases and corporate data. There's a much larger plan at work here. What if it really is 15-minute cities, smart cities? What if it really is to do social credit scores on you, Anthony? What if it really is to usher in the central bank digital currency, and they are finally ready within the next months or years to push the button and reset our entire country and the globe? I don't know. Is that too much of a stretch? Here is from Thomas. This is from Thomas on Facebook. They call them data centers because calling them mass surveillance centers would cause a national uprising. No, it wouldn't. We don't get upset about anything. If I go to work without my cell phone, I freak out. I feel naked. I got to go back home. Can't even be on work on time. If my favorite TV show is interrupted by something, you know, a fireside chat or something, I freak out. But no, it's not going to cause a national uprising. We're like little sheep. Wake up, people. The government and big tech don't build billion-dollar facilities in the middle of nowhere just to store your family photos. They are building the infrastructure for a surveillance state, one capable of monitoring your speech, mapping your behavior, tracking your movements, analyzing your purchases, harvesting your biometrics, and building a real-time digital profile of your entire life. And they package it under buzzwords like AI, security, and innovation. So the public blindly applauds the expansion of the very system built to monitor them. Wake up before it's too late. All right. I'm more in line with that dude, Thomas. But let's get to how things are developing behind the scenes at the data centers. Here's from the End Time headlines on the 28th of May. This, and by the way, your neighbor, Alex, also sent me a similar article last night, or maybe he put it on Facebook. I don't know, but I haven't read it yet. So it seems very related, though. U.S. law enforcement issues dire alert. Anti-tech extremism explodes as hatred for AI reaches a boiling point. This is insane. Federal authorities are directing increased surveillance toward individuals and groups expressing strong opposition to rapidly advancing artificial intelligence and data center expansion, classifying such activities under a new category of potential domestic threat. So apparently, if the FBI or the CIA moves their gold bars out of the way and listens to another money show, guess where I'm going after today's show? Huh. So this is interesting.
1: So are you still in support of that then? The uprising?
0: Not at all. Not all. The uprising, sure. I think these data centers are pure evil. I think this is even more unworldly, like perhaps going to usher in the mark of the beast, but I don't want to take it that direction.
1: So are we fighting back, or are we being cheaple?
0: The last couple articles talk about how to fight back. There's a little bit of room to fight back, but we're not going to win. But let me read a couple more things from this article, and then I'll get
1: people out there burning down data centers.
0: Well, you know, they're all going to be in some sort of a prison. The FBI is getting ready to round them all up.
1: Isn't that what this country was built on? It was built on revolution.
0: It was. And maybe it's time.
1: Revolution isn't just
0: time for people to wake up.
1: Legal.
0: Maybe it's time. And you smirk. I mean, you're laughing right now, but you're the one that's going to have to live in this 30 or 40 years after undead. So we'll see how funny it is if the rest of your life is a little different than it is now. But, and maybe I'm wrong. And don't forget, we're financial guys during the week. So we can help you until the day comes that there's rounding up, you know, extremists. We can help you with your income and your Roth conversions. We can do the normal stuff too for you. I gotta point that out in the meantime. So let's see here. This shift comes against a backdrop of recent attacks on tech executives, widespread protests targeting the data infrastructure, and broader societal unease about technological change. Documents obtained by the outlet, spanning more than 1,000 pages from federal and fusion center sources reveal a coordinated effort to monitor activities ranging from online discussions to local demonstrations. A New York Intelligence and Counterterrorism Bureau report specifically warns of future unrest, stating the chaotic atmosphere that may result from the emergent AI technology in the next 5 years may fuel large-scale protests that devolve into civil unrest and anti-tech violent extremist activity, especially in large urban areas such as New York City. Experts cited in the reporting express caution about the breadth of this new category. Spencer Reynolds, senior counsel at the NAACP Legal Defense Fund, told Wired, that's the publication Wired, that such intelligence efforts often blur lines between protected speech and genuine threats. These intelligence reports are part of a long tradition of agencies identifying protest or even simply having strong opinions as precursors to violence. Let me get to the solution part. How much time do we have left? Sam said we have 6 more minutes, so that's now probably 4 or 5. Let me get buzzed through a couple more things. And this is not, we're not done today. We're going to have to talk about data centers on an ongoing basis. I just wanted to hit it hard and heavy this week because we went from no talk of data centers a year ago to holy cow, am I seeing a lot. Experts, this is from MSN.com on the 27th, experts discover a hidden hazard from AI data centers and people are angry. Data centers in Phoenix raise the temperature of the surrounding area by a significant amount, a new study finds. Researchers from Arizona State University took a closer look at waste heat, the heat produced by a machine as a byproduct of doing its work at a data center located in the Phoenix metro area. They found that the neighborhoods downwind of the data center saw their temperatures go up by 4 degrees in a city that already boasts some of the hottest temperatures in the country. Saylor said that generally researchers who examine urban heat, sometimes called urban heat islands, often only consider construction materials like brick and concrete, as well as a lack of moisture and vegetation. Now, however, Saylor said that heat from data centers has become one of the most significant factors driving local warming in neighborhoods in close proximity to the data centers. In April, United States, we've got one going up in Tonopah. I'm trying to get to the end ones. I'll save a few of these from next week. I think we're going to have to keep talking about this for a while, but we'll see. This one says Americans across the country are taking the bill for AI in their monthly electric bill. It talks about how your bills are going to go up. Here's one from ABC 15. Arizona landowner group scoops up more acreage to expand their data center empire. A major Arizona landowner is scooping up more acreage in the far west valley to set it up for data center campuses. Arizona Land Consulting acquired 956 acres in Tonopah for $25 million on May 20th. CEO Anita Verma Lalian told the Business Journal. As a result, the firm now owns 4,000 acres of vacant desert land across 3 separate sites in Tonopah, which is about an hour's drive west of Phoenix. The latest chunk it acquired was set up for a master plan community called Desert Whisper in 2007, which never materialized. Arizona Land Consulting will now start the process of getting it rezoned for industrial and data center uses. My friends Mike and Ellen live out there. I don't want to hear that. The last couple things, because I know we're getting close in time, and then I'll weed through this for next week or the upcoming weeks. County drops data center pause and pushes for emergency ban after heated hearing. That's, I'll save that for next week. That's in Maryland. Ohio to halt data center tax credits as opposition grows. So they're going to try to stop governmental funding. I'm going to stop there.
1: A lot of it too is kind of, you brought up earlier, is that they're going to stop taking public resources and give them all to these data centers. And they're also not charging these data centers what they would if they were a public or entity. And that's the scary part.
0: It's all scary.
1: The known scary part. There's other scary parts, but there's a lot of unknowns. There's a lot of speculation.
0: And if Zach can come on and talk to us about why I should bring my heat down a little bit and not get arrested as an extremist, I would love to have him. If he's willing to come on,
1: tell his number, give him a call.
0: You're his friend.
1: I don't want to talk to him.
0: Yeah, but what if they overhear me and they put me into a camp? Or if they
1: exactly.
0: Into
1: I don't want them to overhear me. Luckily, we don't have a public documentation of this conversation. That'll be
0: But the government could find it anywhere they find their fodder pie.
1: And anothermoneyshow.com. It's a good thing.
0: Yes, you're up. Take us out of here before I have a heart attack or a stroke or both.
1: Find my paper. You'd think after 4 years I remember that. Anyways, that is it for today's show. If you like what you heard, you have any questions on the topics, if you want to give us all of your information before the government steals it, reach out to us at team@anothermoneyshow.com. 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It links to calendar. It looks like our calendar. You can say, oh, this day works for me to talk to JR and Anthony. And then you can set a schedule with us and we can chat. Give us a call, 623-523-0444. That number again is 623-523-0444. And that number one last time is 623-523-0444. 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
8: 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It establishes rights, responsibilities, and governmental roles. 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
11: Breaking news at Town Hall. I'm Bob Agnew in Washington. President Trump gave a speech and met with farmers in Wisconsin in a preview of what his midterm campaign might look like.
12: We love the farmers. We love everything about your state.
13: The president described the Republican Party as the only option for farmers.
12: As president, I fought for the American farmer like no one has ever fought before. Nobody's, like, I'm up here today. I don't need this. I got elected. I got elected. I'm here because I like the farmer.
13: Trump has scheduled a weekend at his estate in Bedminster, New Jersey, and will then attend Game 3 of the NBA Finals in New York Monday night. I'm Jennifer King.
11: A federal judge strikes down a Trump administration immigration policy, something that will affect 39 countries.
14: The policy enacted after the shooting of two National Guard members that made it harder for immigrants from dozens of countries to stay and enter the country has been struck down. In a ruling harshly criticizing the administration, U.S. District Chief Judge John McConnell Jr. said the policy threw the lives of countless immigrants living in the United States into indeterminate legal limbo. The policies enacted after the National Guard shooting last year meant that immigrants from dozens of countries have been categorically barred from receiving final decisions on, among other things, their asylum, work permit, green card, and citizenship applications. I'm Haya Pinjwani.
11: Federal regulators are giving the head of the MARTA transit system in Atlanta 2 weeks to put together a report on security and spending after a woman was brutally stabbed to death.
15: The feds will now be stepping in and investigating two stabbing attacks in Atlanta that happened on the MARTA transit system in the same week. The Fulton County Sheriff's Office says a 66-year-old woman, Margaret Swan, was stabbed to death, a 25-year-old under arrest. Transportation Secretary Sean Duffy posting a picture of her on his X page, writing, "Margaret's family deserves accountability. No one should be forced to fear for their safety on public transit." Laura Winters, Atlanta.
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27: 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My name is Gary Green. I'm the host of the show. Remember, easiest way to reach me is just pick up the phone and give me a call at 602-525-1370. All I ask is if you make that phone call and I don't answer the phone, please, please leave a voicemail. With all these phone calls going around about, do I need a warranty on my car? Do I need solar? 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And now we're starting to get the election. Will you vote for so-and-so? 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It's a wonderful place. It's your one-stop cargo van shop if you're looking for a commercial pre-owned vehicle. And you can reach Bobby on his cell phone at 602-525-1370. You know, about the only thing that I know that hasn't changed since 2011 is the $400 that I collect if I help somebody buy a car. And I will tell you, over the years, numerous clients that paid more than $400 because they thought that $400 wasn't enough for the service that I provided. Please don't ever confuse me with the salesperson that works in the car dealership. I am not a salesperson in a car dealership. I am someone that's helping you on your side navigate through the entire process from start to finish. I meet you at the dealership and I leave you when you come out of the finance office. And I got to tell you, I get a lot of phone calls during the week from a lot of really nice people. And I know it sounds like sometimes I'm complaining about the radio show listeners. But when I tell you that the radio show listeners since 2011 that have been a bad experience are probably less than 1% of the amount of great people that I get the opportunity to help. And if you talk to me, you'll find out that I'm not really a big fan of email. If you feel you got to send me an email, it's really simple. It's Gary@YourCarInsiders.com, or you can go to the Your Car Insiders website, and there's a contact page. And those emails take a little bit longer of a response because I don't get the GoDaddy emails to my cell phone. And I got an email the other day, and it was quite lengthy. And it was quite lengthy, but it was good information for me to help these people. So he told me about a car that he wasn't going to trade in. He told me about a car that he wanted to buy. And when he told me about the car that he wanted to buy, he was so specific, it was the name of the dealership, the VIN number of the car, and the stock number of the car. Wasn't very hard to find. But he threw out a number that I really didn't think was going to work. And when we spoke on the phone, I said to him that you're trying to pay this for the car, and it's advertised for that. He said, Gary, I don't know where you looked, but I'm seeing it advertised for this. Now I'm thinking to myself, he might be closer to his number, but I don't think he's going to get all the way there. Because the website that I was looking at was $10,000 higher than the dealership's website was on the price of the car. Nice guy on the phone. Very nice guy on the phone. So we talked, and he said, I'm out of town. I'll be back Thursday morning. How do we proceed? I'll see you at 10 o'clock at the dealership with the stock number and this. And I said, and now remember, what the sales manager wrote was presence will help. And what he basically said was the numbers might get better, or he told me the numbers will get better if the client's standing in the dealership. For now, this is the number. And I was fine with that. The client was fine with that. And he asked me about, well, what do I do about my car that I'm going to sell? I think I'm going to put it into Carvana and to CarMax. I said, that's great. Go ahead and put it into Carvana and to CarMax. So I called him to confirm that we were going to meet at a dealership on the west side of Scottsdale Road, Highline Store, just south of the 101. And he mentioned that he wanted to drive another car because he hadn't even driven the car that we were talking about. And I said, that would be a really good idea. Why don't we make it 11:30? Why don't you go at 10 o'clock and drive that other car? So we go out. I go out that morning. I drive out to Scottsdale. I get off the 101 and I stop at the dealership where he's test driving because I told him, I'm not going to help you buy the car there, but you might as well go test drive something if you'd like. And we then went over to the other dealership we met, and I couldn't find him. His car was there because he told me what his trade-in was, but I couldn't find him. So I texted him, are you here? We're test driving. Now I'm a little concerned because I have everything set up with the salesman, and he's test driving a car. So I texted him, who's the salesman you are with? And lo and behold, it's the exact same salesman that I was working with. So the stars are aligning. So they get out of the car from the test drive, and the salesman looks at me and says, Gary, I know Steve and his wife. They bought a car from me. And I'm thinking to myself, well, obviously they may not have been thrilled with how they got treated in the last experience because they want me helping them this time. But it all came to a sudden halt when his wife, who was probably, if she wasn't 6 foot tall, she was 5 foot 11. And she went to get into the back seat of this third row SUV. And I think you could say crammed in like a sardine. And she got out of the car and she was talking. And the husband looked at me and said, Gary, she really likes the other car. So, okay. Only thing is, we got to drive to the other dealership, and it's probably a 20-minute ride. All right, maybe even a little longer. Well, it was barely 20 minutes because he likes to go fast. And we got there at the exact same time, and my friend Joe was waiting, and the general manager was in a meeting, and Joe went out, and they had some of these cars. So I explained to him that what you're looking at now is about the same price as what you were looking at before. However, there's not going to be a $7,000 discount, and there's not going to be $5,000 in rebates. And the gentleman looked at me and said, Gary, it's all about buying what we like. And that was one of the greatest things that ever came out of a client's mouth. Buying what we like. So we began to talk a little bit, and we looked at the trade in, and I don't know, we were talking about the trade, and I looked down, and I'm sitting right behind the general manager now, because they went for the test drive, they came back, we walked into the general manager's office, and we sat down, and the GM went through everything, and he was asking about the trade, and he'd gone out and looked at the trade, and the gentleman chimed in and said, hey, it's really simple, I got 13.4 from CarMax, and I got $13,000 from Carvana. Now, I might have that mixed up. And it was a really nice, clean trade-in. And I thought that he had told me $18,400. So when I look in the screen and I see the numbers in the V-Auto, I'm thinking he's got to sell his car. And the guy turns around and says, well, let me show you what and the GM says, Steve, I don't need to see that. I believe everything you're telling me. This is going really smooth. I'm just going to give you the 13.4. And the guy looks a little surprised because now he's getting 13.4 plus the tax savings. And then he discounts this car, and we get up and we talk for about 2 seconds. And the guy looked at me like he was in the twilight zone. He's like, is this really this easy when you're here? I said, yep, it's really this easy. So we sit down. I go over the numbers with him. He signs everything. And I'm talking in 30 seconds. The GM comes in, thanks them for their business, and we grab the salesman and says, now all you need to do is Joe's going to go out front and he's going to load some information into the system. Loads all the information in the system, and the husband's fumbling on his phone because he's going to finance his car with a credit union that he belongs to that the dealership cannot directly do it. It's called credit union direct lending, and this PenFed is not part of it. PenFed's a great credit union. And all of a sudden, his wife looks at him and says, would you quit messing around? Just finance the car with the bank that they deal with. You're going to pay the car off quick anyway. What's the difference what the rate is? And I'm at this point chuckling. And the only part that the wife and the husband didn't agree with was she hates a white car. He has a white car. He wants a white car. He picks silver, but she really wanted blue. So the only thing that really became a little bit of a slowdown was there was only one finance manager and there was already a customer in the business office. And nobody had a problem with it. We still had to get the car washed, still had to get the car detailed. And the husband turned around and said, Gary, listen, I really like to buy the clear bra. I put it on my car all the time. I said, okay. So we get all done, and the finance manager says, hey, and by the way, if you want, you can leave the brand new car here, and you can go home in a loaner car, and we'll get everything taken care of over the weekend. Because he actually wanted the ceramic coating and the clear bra. I know a lot of people aren't big believers in it. This gentleman was a believer in it. He was absolutely a bigger believer with the pricing that I got. But he was so appreciative that he didn't have to drive home in the brand new car because he was terrified that he was going to get a chip in the car. I want to send out a very special thanks to my friends at Mercedes-Benz of Arrowhead, located at 9260 West Bell Road in Peoria, Arizona. 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
27: 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You know, I was talking about this really nice couple, and I was talking about 99.9% of the people that I help are super, super nice people, which lets me put up with the people that I decided not to help, or they decided that they didn't want my help, or I've had a couple that even after we put everything together, they decided to go back to the dealership by themselves so that they didn't have to pay me. I'm okay when that happens. Yeah, I get pissed off and I get annoyed for a while, and then I forget about it. But I was talking to a friend of mine at lunch the other day, and we were talking about a car that his business partner bought. And Mike and I know each other about 40 years now, and when Mike needs trucks for his company or something for himself, you know, he calls me in the morning and I get it handled, you know, right away. So when he needed three Dodge trucks or he needed Ford trucks or he needed this or he needed that, so he said to his friend, Alan, I don't understand, why didn't you have Gary help you? I don't need anybody to help me, was his answer. I can negotiate a car deal just as good as he can. So I'm not going to say this happens all the time, but I knew the dealership he bought the car, and I called my friend that works there, and he said, Gary, I can't really give you specifics. The only thing I tell you, he didn't get a Gary Green price when he bought the car. Folks, I'm not selling you a car. I'm helping you buy a car. If you'd like my help, pick up the phone, give me a call at 602-525-1370. If you feel you have to send an email, absolutely, it's okay. It's just going to take a little longer for me to get back to you. And that email address is gary@yourcarinsiders.com, or you can find it on the Your Car Insiders website. There is a drop down for a contact page. There's also a drop down for podcasts. And there's years of radio shows that are listed on the website. You can also go to the 960 The Patriot website, and you can find the radio shows on their website. You do not have to get up at 6 in the morning on a Saturday to listen to the show. Now, it amazes me how many clients that I've gotten that actually tell me they were listening to the radio show while they were walking their dog. And I guess people still listen to AM radio. I've never listened to the radio show. I record the radio show. I know what I talked about. I'm here to help you. I am not selling you a car. And the thing about it is, my good buddy Paul Houston, who happens to be my insurance agent, he explains it really well. Give Gary a call, tell him what you want to do, and get out of his way and let him do his thing. So when people call me up, it's got to be a special kind of referral if I'm going to look for a used car for some.

0: And the most important thing is when somebody I'm helping draws the line in the sand. And I think I mentioned this already. When it was a referral from a great guy that I've helped over the years. And this guy I've helped, and I've helped his two nieces get a car. This time it was his nephew. And his nephew was a little too smart for me. And he absolutely thought he understood how this works. Because he was telling me what he wanted to pay, what his payment was going to be, and what he was getting for his trade-in. And at that point, I called his uncle and said, you know, if he knows all this, and he's got it all figured out, Josh, why is he bothering me? And I found him a car that fit every single button, clicked every little button, checked every little box, except for one thing. It was silver, not white. And I get it. His wife wants a white car. But when his wife tells me, I'm not going to buy a used Honda. I'm not going to buy a used car at a Kia dealership. I had a horrible experience at a Kia dealership once. Okay, I'm not going to argue with you. I'm not here to argue with you. But when I found this Honda, and it was certified, and it had low miles on it, and less money than they wanted to spend, the silver shouldn't have been a big deal. And to my relief, I actually got a text from the young man thanking me for his time and thanking me for my time, and that someone in the family had a Honda that they were going to buy private party. And I was thrilled for him. I don't care. The only thing I wanted to ask him was it white? And I let that go. But folks, I'm not selling you a car. I'm not a salesman in a car dealership, and trust me when I tell you this. Anything that they're going to try to play the game with you, I'm actually 8 steps ahead of them most of the time. I'm here to help you, and if you'd like my help, please call me at 602-525-1370. Want to send out a very special thanks to my friend Joey Staples and his team at Earnhardt Honda, located at 10151 Papago Freeway in Avondale, Arizona. I can't tell you how many times I will be doing a car deal with somebody and there's a mistake, and how many times I have heard, I never would have caught that. I never would have saw that. I'm so glad you're here. And this is why I don't leave until we're done in the finance office. Because sometimes in the finance office, sometimes the finance manager gets to think they're a little too smart. And I will catch them in the process and nicely point out that this was supposed to be that, or that was supposed to be this. It's why I have relationships. And the reason I have these relationships is because I don't need the aggravation of helping people buy cars. If it's someplace that you want to go that I'm not interested in going to, I'm going to wish you all the best. I'm just not going to go with you. It's not worth the aggravation. You want my help? 602-525-1370.
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6: Welcome back to Your Car Insiders on 960 The Patriot. I want to send out a very special thanks to my friend Adam Breen at Earnhardt Santan Hyundai, located at 3252 South Auto Way in Gilbert, Arizona. Adam absolutely understands what it is that I'm trying to do to help people buy cars. And it was kind of funny this week. I got a phone call last week from a young lady, and she used the name Tim. And when I called her, we talked, and I said, "Don't you mean Jim?" And she says, "No, Tim is Jim's brother. He's the one that handles my mother's money. Fortunately, my mother passed away, and I'm going to be buying a new car." And I said to her, "Why don't you get everything settled with your affairs and call me next week? Getting the new car is not going to be the end of the problem. The only thing I will assure you of is the dealership that you went to, I'm good friends with the general manager of the dealership, and I can promise you the numbers that I get will be better than the numbers that you've gotten." And she was thrilled. So at the end of the day, we went to the dealership. I got her better numbers. She was worried about something, and rightfully so. It wasn't as easy to get her approved as I thought it was going to be. So I walked back out to her, and I said, "Listen, I can get you approved through a bank, but I don't want to do that. We want to go to Hyundai because it's called Dealer Choice, and you will get a $2,750 rebate. And I don't care what the interest rate is because you're going to be paying the car off pretty quick. And the easiest way to explain it is, in order to do that, we can't do it with no money down. We're going to need to put $5,000 down. She says, Gary, I can put $10,000 down if it helps. All I have to do is call Tim, not Jim, and have him send the money to my account. And they do it as an ACH, not a wire. So it's almost instant that she had the money. She wrote the check, and we got everything done. But the thing about that is the involvement of the GM getting involved, having a finance manager talk to the bank, finding out what we could do and turn this decline into an approved loan. I am there the entire step of every step of the way. There's times definitely during the dealership part that I walk away. I'll grab a cup of coffee. Sometimes got to use the little boys room. Sometimes I'm talking to somebody that's in the dealership. But it's never when anything is going to have to be signed. I'm here to help you. If you'd like my help, please give me a call at 602-525-1370. And it's not the first time that these guys have referred clients to me. It was the first time I ever heard the brother's name. And he referred another gentleman to me who I really didn't want to get involved with helping, because he had already been to the dealership. And quite frank, he sounded a little problematic. And I didn't like when he said to me, well, I left the dealership, I signed some paper saying I agree to the numbers, but that doesn't mean anything. When I go back on Friday, negotiations are starting all over again. Well, that's not my kind of guy. If you don't like the numbers that are presented to you, don't sign anything. And when he started talking about, well, I'm going to go to this dealership, I'm going to go to that dealership, I've already called this state, I've already called that state. Folks, I'm going to charge you. I'm going to collect. I don't charge. I'm going to collect $400 if I help you. This didn't sound like anything I wanted to be involved in, especially since the dealership was 60 miles from my house. So 60 miles there, 60 miles back, 120 miles. I don't get 20 miles to the gallon. That's, call it 7 gallons of gas at $5 a gallon. I'm burning $35 worth of gas for aggravation with this guy. So all I did was I stopped and saw the general manager of the dealership. And I asked him, would you mind calling this guy? A conversation with you and him will lock this deal up. I don't want anything. I'm not coming back. And guess what? He went back Friday like he said. And I know that he bought a car. And I know that he was thinking about buying a second car. But folks, I'm here to help you. If you'd like my help, pick up the phone. 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
6: 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And if for some reason I don't answer the phone, please leave me a message. Want to send out a very special thanks to my friends Troy and Rick at Lundy's Peoria Volkswagen, located 8801 West Bell Road in Peoria, Arizona. I mentioned earlier in the show that one thing that hasn't changed is the $400 that I collect, and I collect only if I help you buy a car. I'm not a broker. I'm an advocate. I don't charge you anything up front. I don't charge a deposit. I don't need a commitment from you that you're serious. If we have a conversation and I don't ever hear back from you, I'm absolutely okay with that. Had a conversation just the other day with the gentleman that called me up. And I had to explain to him, after he told me that he was a referral from some people, and they really enjoyed doing business with me, and he wanted my help. So I explained to him the car business is not the same. It's not like the old days. when the old model, when the new models came out in September. Now, when I was a sales manager in 2004 at a Chevrolet dealership on Camelback, that's no longer there. It's now Grand Canyon University. It was Lou Grubb Chevrolet, and it was purchased by AutoNation. And I used to write the ads for the Saturday Republic, the ads that ran over the weekend. And they had a way of advertising. They called it good, better, best. And it was the trim levels of the vehicles. And in those ads, you used to always have to put a stock number. And I was never a fan of telling somebody, you can get the discount, but you have to buy that car. And I always got involved with clients, with customers at the time, right from the start. I would introduce myself before they went on a test drive, and I said, folks, I'm the guy that sits behind the desk, makes all the numbers work. When you get back from the test drive, I will personally sit down with you, and I will go over the math. If it makes sense, we make a car deal. If it doesn't make sense, you tell me what you're thinking. And if I can make that make sense somehow, I will make you a car deal. But please, while you're on the test drive, understand the salesperson has absolutely nothing to do with the pricing. That's going to be between you and I. So all I'd like you to do is, while you're on that test drive, is learn about the car. See how the car drives. Now, that's a whole new game 22 years later because of everything that's changed in the cars. I don't go on test drives anymore because the cars are so technologically advanced that the salesperson absolutely needs to be in the front of the car with you, showing you how things work, how you can turn things on, how you can turn some of those electronics off. And the one thing that used to make me crazy was we would get all done with the deal, and the only thing I had left to do was get paid from the client. I don't need to be there for the presentation of the keys and the introduction to the car. At that point, I can say goodbye. And I actually said to a salesman one day, if you ever keep me waiting another 25 minutes and don't let me speak to my client, it's really simple. You will never, ever work with one of my clients again. Okay, I don't need to sit here while you're pairing phones, showing them how things work. But it's very important to understand how those things work. But I was talking about people not having to buy the ad car and new models coming out. Well, it's no longer cars getting introduced in 2027, you know, 2027s. It's not going to be in September. There's going to be cars before September that are 2027 model years. And it was funny. I got a phone call from a gentleman who was a super nice guy on the phone. We actually talked for quite a while. And he told me what he was looking for. And it was a sport touring hybrid Honda Civic. And he started to talk to me about waiting for Labor Day because he felt the incentives were going to be better. And he thought that Honda would lower their interest rate from 5.49 right now on a Civic to 1.9 through Honda. There is no way that I can tell you that that's going to happen. And what I explained to him was, when I was a sales manager in Lou Grubb Chevrolet, things used to come over fax machines. I used to laugh. And we'd wait on the day that the incentives changed. So it would say, incentives good through June 2nd. Well, on the 3rd, we would get a fax that would have our new incentives. We didn't know beforehand what those incentives were going to be. They didn't give us a sneak peek. And one of the things that I've always gotten a kick out of is when somebody tells me, I'm going to buy a car on the last day of the month. I'm going to buy a car on the last day of the year. I stopped in to see a buddy of mine, and it was actually the 1st. And he was like, Gary, I know you like these cars. I need to sell five of them today. This is the first, because the month with the manufacturer didn't end on the 31st. It ended on the 1st. So he still had cars that he needed to sell. And the funny part about it was this guy that was the general manager in 2018, he was the sales manager that I was buying my Dodge from when they had called me at 7:30 in the morning on October 1st to tell me to get my butt down to the dealership. I would never buy a Dodge Challenger cheaper. They had to sell 10 cars that day. And he was absolutely right. They would never sell one any cheaper than that. And what I laughed about was I didn't want to do the deal. And part of the reason I didn't want to do the deal was the numbers were great, but I was financing at 2.9%, and the car that I was trading in was at 0%. The general sales manager walked into the office, and he said to me, "Are we done with this? All done?" And I looked at him, I said, "You know, I just don't want to do this. I don't want my payment to go up just because there's interest when I'm trading out of a 0% loan in a car that's got plenty of warranty left and I really like the car." So he looks at the guy and he said, "What's the finance charge at the 2.9%? So we proceeded to talk about it, and Robbie looked at him and said, "Finance charge is this." And he looked at me and said, "Well, how about if I do this, Gary? How about if I bump your trade $2,500 and I lower the price of the car another $2,000? We'll more than cover your difference in your payment." And I looked at him and said, "You know, I don't want to be that guy to ask for that. I just don't want to be. I don't want to take the fun out of this. If I've helped you buy a car, I can promise you at some point in the car deal, you laughed. Buying a car should be fun. It shouldn't be a stomach ache. And the worst part is when I start getting a stomach ache from somebody in the dealership, I sometimes say it's time for me to go." And we ended up, it's about having fun. And they gave me the numbers and I bought the car. But after I made that comment about not wanting to be that guy, GSM looked at me and said, "Gary, I need to sell the car more than you need to buy it. You're not asking me to do something. I'm offering you something, and all you need to do is say yes. And I will never look at you like you ground every penny out of a car deal or you did this or you did. I'm offering this." And I looked at him and said, "Well, if you're willing to do it and you won't be mad at me for saying yes, I'll make the deal." And he looked at Robbie and said, "Well, that's the second one. We only need 8 more." This was not something where the dealership made $1,000, $2,000. This was a quarterly bonus for hitting a number. And when they hit those quarterly bonuses, it's not normally a retro number. It's a number that you have to sell this many cars in the quarter. And if you miss by one, you don't get the money. So they made those 10 car deals, and there were people that took advantage of that. But remember, it wasn't September 31st, it's October 1st. The biggest fallacy in the car business is when I had a guy call me one day at 7 o'clock on New Year's Eve, which pointed to me that he didn't really have a life, he had nothing to do on New Year's Eve. And I kind of said to him that, "You're more than welcome to go. It's just I'm not the guy to go with." Because the dealerships try to close early on New Year's Eve. And I don't want to be that guy that goes in and keeps people away from some plans that they might have. But here's back to that last day of the year thing. December 31st is only the last day of the year in one aspect of the car business. And it's the IRS aspect. And don't call me up on December 25th and tell me, "I want to order a car and write it off this year." Well, I'm not telling you that there's dealerships that won't do that for you, but that's not how it works. You have to have possession of the vehicle on or before December 31st to write it off for that year. However, the car deals that count towards the number for the year, those don't end till somewhere around January 2nd to January 5th. And there's a thing called the big look. And those deals, when it carries over to the 5th, those deals count as December deals. So a lot of the dealers don't like that because it'll show that they sold a whole bunch of cars in December, because they had the extra 5 days. But now they lost 5 days in January, and then you only have 28 days most of the time in February. So it's just a manipulation of the numbers. But always remember this. You are not forcing a car dealership to do anything that doesn't make sense to them. So this gentleman that I was talking to, and we were talking about the Civic Hybrids, I looked up the dealership website and the trim level that he was looking for. They did have a couple of them. I think they had 3 out of 72 were that trim level. Basically, what's telling me is that there's not going to be an abundance of those cars come September, October, November. On the other flip side of that is Honda has never been a huge rebate manufacturer. However, they do sometimes have what's called owner loyalty. I don't know if I've ever seen conquest money. So what owner loyalty is, if you have a car that you're not necessarily trading in that you own, and it's a Honda, you get X amount of dollars. If you have a car that's a certain manufacturer, you get X amount of dollars. I don't know if the deal is going to be better in September. I don't know if the deal would have been better now, but I'm going to wait to hear from him. And if he'd like my help, I'll be more than happy to help him. I don't normally follow up with people to see what it is that you're thinking, but I'm here to help you. And if you'd like my help, please feel free. Give me a call at 602-525-1370. Want to send out a very special thanks to my friend Anthony Reed and his wife Connie. I've been friends with Anthony Reed since 1997, which means it's going on 29 years. He's helped numerous of my clients, buy pre-owned vehicles in that $10,000 to $15,000 range. There's a reason why I deal with Anthony. It's because the recon that he does on these pre-owned vehicles before he puts them on his lot. It's located at 2121 East Indian School Road. You can reach him on his cell phone at 602-957-0721. 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
20: 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I am your host, Steve Summers, and I've got to tell you, we have got a fascinating show for you today. Now, if you're like most people, you may have noticed that when you hit 50, you kind of hit the wall. You know, between your joints, the heart, the brain, your eyes, your energy, you name it. Now, when you hit 50, you have to pay attention to your health. We all know that. So whether you're 40 or 50 or say in your 60s or 70s or even older for that matter, our guest today says he's discovered something that you can unlock the key to feeling better at any age. This is exciting. What is it? What are we talking about? Why do you need to know about this? Well, stay tuned. Dr. Neil Levin is on the line here. Dr. Neil Levin is a chiropractor. He's a nutritionist. He's a longtime advisor for Purity Products. Welcome, Dr. Levin. So great to have you back on the show today. This is a big story, isn't it?
21: Oh, absolutely, Steve. And let's cut right to the chase here. That discovery you talked about at the top there, it's krill oil, because krill oil is simply amazing for us. It's great for the heart, great for the joints, fantastic for the brain, for the eyes. I mean, I have people coming into my clinic every single day, and they want to feel better. I mean, they want to feel physically better, stronger. They want their joints to feel comfortable, but they want to stay mentally sharp. They want to keep that brain thinking like it did when they were younger. They want to protect themselves from coronary heart disease and maintain those flexible, healthy, youthful arteries for wonderful circulation. Hey, Steve, they want to boost their energy. And you know, why not? I mean, we deserve it. And that's what we're going to be talking about here today with this Krill Omega 50 Plus, which is the cutting edge combination, Steve, of krill oil, which is so fabulous for us. But we've infused the krill oil. Now, this is so important. We've infused the krill oil with the high omega-3 concentrated fish oil. You need to do that when you're dealing with krill, because krill just isn't high enough in omega-3. So many other important parameters and virtues, but you got to get that high omega-3 fish oil in there, and we've done that. So this is now the best of both worlds. But we didn't stop there. For the 50-plussers, we've added some vitamin D. We doubled the antioxidant power, and Steve, we actually increased the amount of krill by 67%. So this now becomes the finest omega-3 nutrient in the world, as far as I'm concerned.
20: This is very, very exciting. This krill oil sensation, I mean, it is all over the news, Dr. Neil Levin. Great studies are out there. Many experts are declaring that krill oil is better than fish oil. So give us this lowdown on this krill omega 50 plus formula.
21: Right. Steve, you know, if I told you, and we did talk about this before the show, that there's this one tiny pill that benefits the joints and the brain and memory, mood, coronary heart disease, wonderful for the arteries, makes your hair shine, great for the skin. I mean, what would you say to that?
20: Hey, where is it? Where can I get this stuff?
21: Right, and we have it. It's Krill Omega 50 Plus, and we're going to give it to everybody for free today. And that's really cool, because Purity wants everybody to try this, because they know they're going to see a huge difference. But get this. On top of that, for the first 1,000 people that call today, we're giving away a second gift, because I just demanded this. You know, when we're dealing with the 50-plussers, and hey, you know, if you're 40 and you feel like your energy is low, this is for you also. But for people 50 and over, we're also giving away free B12 energy melts. I demanded this because, hey, as we're getting a little older, we don't absorb that B12 as well, and I want you to feel the benefits from this Krill Omega 50-plus. So I'm going to jack up those B12 levels for you today as well. You know, what a value proposition.
20: You know, when it comes to your health, it really is a win-win. This is amazing. I heard you say that this can actually reduce the risk of coronary heart disease. I mean, when you hear that, whose ears don't perk up after that? How exactly does that work anyway?
21: Right. Well, Krill Omega 50 Plus, remember, this is the combination of krill oil with the high omega-3, highly concentrated fish oil. So it's much higher in omega-3s than most krill oil formulas would be. So when we're dealing with the high omega-3 fish oil, we're talking about support for the HDL cholesterol, healthy, youthful, flexible arteries that's so great for the circulation, heart muscle strength, platelet activity, red blood cells that stay nice and soft and flexible so they can work their way through those little capillaries. Oh, what about triglycerides? That becomes so important. So this Krill Omega 50 Plus supports the heart in so many ways. And you know, the bottom line is we need to think about this, because as we're getting a little older, 50-plus, maybe mid-40s, certainly 60s and 70s, it's decision time. I mean, you know your body's not working the way it did when you were in your 30s.
1: Exactly.
21: The energy might not be there. You need to make a decision. Are you going to take it laying down and just let yourself get old, or are you going to do something about it? Are you going to stay physically active? Are you going to do the things you need to stay healthy? And getting these omega-3s, the krill oil, the vitamin D, the antioxidants make such a difference. This is a game changer for anybody in that 50-plus age group.
20: Doc, this is absolutely great information. I know that omega-3s, talk about that just for a second, are best known for their cardiovascular benefits, and they're certainly also known as brain food. Now, we've discussed this in some of the past shows. If you would, touch on the brain benefits for our listeners listening out there today, and tell us why you say that supplementing with omega-3s isn't just a good idea for the brain, but an absolute necessity.
21: Oh, this is such an important point that you're bringing up. Absolutely. For brain health, we must get these omega-3s back in there. You know, when you think about omega-3s and you think about brain health and memory and mood and feeling sharp, you really want to single out the DHA component. That's the docosahexaenoic acid. You know what, Steve? Your brain is 60% fat by weight. And of that, 25% needs to be DHA. You know what I use? An analogy in my practice. People understand calcium and bone health, right? If you don't have calcium in your diet and you don't supplement with calcium, your bones are going to get brittle and weak. You understand that, right?
20: Right, exactly.
21: That's what happens to bones. Bones need calcium for their normal strength and structure. Now, with the brain, it's the same. DHA for normal structure. We use this for one brain neuron to communicate with another, to build out the brain, to make the serotonin, the dopamine, all the feel-good neurotransmitters. So must have it, must get it back in there. So important. And with this krill omega 50, plus, we've increased the level of DHA because we put the concentrated omega-3s in there. Now, with krill omega 50 plus, you're going to get 130 milligrams of DHA per serving, Steve.
20: Wow.
21: The leading brand of krill oil, you're going to get 24.
20: Excellent.
21: 24 in the leading brand, you're going to get 130 with krill omega 50 plus. That's why this is so incredible for the brain.
20: This is absolutely exciting. I got to tell you though, during the last krill show that we did together, you totally shocked me, Doc. I remember this specifically. You said that.
21: Tell me, I'm on the edge of my seat. What did I say?
20: You said, and I remember that the study showed that krill oil improves joint comfort in just 7 days. Now, if the benefits for the brain and the heart didn't perk my ears up, that certainly would. If you would touch on the study and tell us how this works.
21: Right. That was a great study. In fact, that's the reason I started taking krill oil about 5-6 years ago. Mm-hmm. Pilot study, double blind, placebo controlled, exactly what you want to see out of the Journal of the American College of Nutrition. Now, participants got 300 milligrams of krill oil or placebo. Now, remember, in krill omega 50 plus, we're giving you even more. We're giving you 500 milligrams of krill oil, so even more potent. But the participants in the study that got the krill oil got some amazing joint benefits, Steve. Get this. In just 7 days, and you remember this from the last show, but yeah, in just 7 days, they were 28% more comfortable. That's a jaw dropper. When I read that, I immediately went out and bought my first bottle of krill oil. But after 30 days, they were 38% more comfortable. The researchers didn't stop there. They looked at flexibility of the joints. They looked at function of the joints. All improved, and I call this the krill oil advantage. So if you're out there and you're taking fish oil, well, fish oil is great. I mean, fish oil is in here. It's so important, but you're not going to get the same joint advantages just on krill. You're not going to experience this joint comfort benefit that we get specifically from the krill. And remember, in krill omega 50 plus, we've jacked up the levels of the krill 67% more. So in terms of dosage, fantastic.
20: That's big. That is absolutely big. Hey, I was on the website, and the testimonials on the krill omega 50 plus, they're incredible. I mean, people obviously love this product. I'd like to share a couple of my favorites here.
21: Sure.
20: Believer writes in, she's a female age 45 to 54 from Georgia. She rates it 5 out of 5 stars. She writes, "This has helped. Less grind on my knees when climbing up the steps. Beneficial to my overall health, both physically and mentally. I just feel better," is what she said. Also, Safety Susan, age 55 to 64 from Sacramento, California. She writes to 5 out of 5 stars. "I was a little worried about fishy aftertaste. However, I have not burped it even once because I like it better than regular fish oil. The capsule size is smaller and it's easy to swallow." This is big. The capsule size being smaller.
21: You know, and I'm really glad you picked that one out because Safety Suzanne picks out a very important point there. I don't think we've really harped on this enough, because people have trouble swallowing those huge horse pills, you know, those huge omega-3 pills. These are tiny. So this is why this is such a breakthrough. These capsules are so small and easy to swallow. Anybody can easily swallow them. But at the same time, we've increased the dosage of krill by 67%. We've boosted the antioxidant power. The vitamin D is in there. We supercharged the whole thing with the high omega-3, highly concentrated fish oil. So important for the heart. So yeah, Safety Suzanne, she really nailed it there. I want to read a couple myself. This one in front of me, Blessed. She's in the 55 to 64 age bracket, Fort Worth, Texas, 5 out of 5 stars. She writes, I was experiencing brain fog. I couldn't remember things at work. Felt I was slowing down mentally. Purity was offering a free bottle. I've been taking it for a year, and I swear by it. I have experienced a difference in my brain and body. Good for you, Blessed. Excellent. Let me read one more. Odie, 54. Male in the 55 to 64 category, 5 out of 5 stars. He's from Canada. He writes, awesome experience. I started taking krill omega 50 plus about 5 weeks ago and have nothing but good things to say about it. I'm experiencing more benefits than I thought possible. The most noticeable is that I feel more mentally alert. I'm finding it easier to get out of bed in the morning. I feel satisfied with 6 to 8 hours of sleep. I wake up with an energy that I haven't felt in a long, long time. You know what? I'm not surprised at these testimonials at all, because, again, I take this product myself. Mm-hmm. It's fabulous. My patients love the Krill Omega 50 Plus. They feel it in their joints. They feel it in their brain. They feel it in their energy, their circulation. They just feel better. That's what everybody tells me when they get in this Krill Omega 50 Plus.
1: 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This is really right. An exciting addition.
21: So important.
1: You gave these away in our last Krill show as well, and the feedback has been absolutely overwhelming. People simply love the energy, the pep, the vigor they feel when they have their B12 levels restored with these. And now Purity's going to do it again. So 2 free bottles here today for the listeners. Tell us about this.
21: Yeah, remember, first of all the listeners today that pick up the phone and call are going to get a free bottle of this Krill Omega 50 Plus, amazing, with the krill oil, 67% more krill oil, the high omega-3 fish oil, boosting those omega-3 levels, so critical for the heart, for the skin, for the hair, for the eyes. On top of that, we added the vitamin D, so important, so pure, so pristine. But now, the B12 energy melts, why are they here? I said to Purity, I said, guys, we're dealing with the 50-plussers here. Even people of 45, 50, 60, 70, they're having more trouble absorbing the B12. And B12 is critical. You think B12, think energy. If your energy is low and you're in your 50s or 60s, I mean, it may be a B12 issue. B12 helps the body to make red blood cells. We need that to carry oxygen to the tissue, so important for energy. 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You put one on your tongue, tastes delicious. 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And what B12 energy melts do is they help bump up your levels of B12. 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
20: 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Now, Doc, I've seen these ads where they say that krill oil is 48 times stronger than fish oil. Is that true? Does that make any sense?
21: Well, you know, obviously these are the krill guys talking, right?
20: Right, right, right.
21: But you could look at it both ways. Let's get into krill in just a moment. But first, let's pat the fish oil guys on the shoulder, because, you know, you could say that the fish oil is better and stronger, but we're talking about the concentrated high omega-3 fish oil here, because it's higher in the omega-3s, the EPA and DHA that are so important for the heart, the brain, the memory, mood, your eyes, your skin, your hair, your nails. So in one sense, you could say, well, the fish oil is better. But in another sense, I have to hand it to the krill guys, because in terms of antioxidant power, krill oil is extraordinary. And it's because there's a molecule in krill oil that's naturally occurring called astaxanthin. And this astaxanthin, Steve, this is one of the most powerful antioxidants we've ever discovered. Steve, by one measure of antioxidant activity, it's 6,000 times stronger than vitamin C.
20: Wow.
21: So amazing antioxidant power in the krill. And now, as we're getting older, 50-plussers like myself, I'm 52, and we don't make as many antioxidants naturally. Our antioxidant systems are kind of slowing down, and at the same time, we're producing more free radicals naturally. This is why we call it Krill Omega 50+, extra antioxidant power and extra krill. Remember, 500 milligrams of krill instead of 300, that's 67% more, plus the vitamin D, so important for us, and this is just an incredible value proposition. I have folks, they were going out and they were getting the krill separately and the fish oil separately, the antioxidants, the vitamin. You could spend $75 doing that.
20: No kidding.
21: You're getting it all for free today. This is the best of both worlds, this combination product with the krill and the fish oil. It's not one being better than the other. They're both great, and this is the best of both worlds.
20: You know, thank God for Purity products. I'm serious. Seriously, because when you think about where our food supply is gone and where we are today, we have to have something that allows us to feel better as we age, to age gracefully. It's amazing to me as we talk about
21: it. And that's why I love the way that Purity gives away the free bottles. Because, you know, people can be skeptical.
20: Sure.
21: They should be skeptical. But now they can be skeptical and they say, okay, you know what? This sounds pretty important. I'm going to give this a go. It's only going to cost me $6.95. And they get it and they try it out. And what they start to see, because it doesn't take long, remember that joint study, 7 days, 28% more comfortable. What they start to see is, hey, I'm more comfortable. I feel better. They notice their energy is better. And they realize, hey, you know what? This is important. And they tell their friends, and they tell their relatives, and they tell their loved ones. And Purity's been doing business this way for, I don't know, 20 years now. Let's look at one more. You know, this is a great testimonial by Gracie. 5 out of 5 stars, she writes, it works. I feel a difference in my joints after only 1 week. Also, you have the nicest staff. That's what Gracie writes. You have the nicest staff. People are going to appreciate working with Purity. They're a fantastic company. They put their money where their mouth is. They give out free bottles, and you try it, and you're like, wow, this is great stuff. Thank God for Purity.
20: Let's talk about the heart health for a moment. It's probably the single greatest concern that people face as they age. So anything that we can do to boost heart health becomes really a top priority. You know this, I know this, and those folks out there know this as well. And I know you mentioned earlier that omega-3s literally lower our risk of coronary heart disease. Do I have that correct? Because that's a big statement.
21: You know, absolutely. I mean, protecting the heart, this is what put omega-3s on the map back in the 70s. Dr. Dierberg discovered, you know, how protective they were for the Eskimos. Mm-hmm. By the way, he's a wonderful guy. I had lunch with him a year or two ago. Great conversation. But bottom line is, omega-3s protect our heart in so many ways. They promote a smooth, rhythmical heartbeat, important for the body's normal inflammatory response in the heart muscle, inside the arteries and veins. They promote those youthful, flexible arteries, so important for circulation. They promote healthy blood platelet activity, healthy red blood cell activity. They support a healthy blood pressure. That's very important. Triglycerides. So they do so much for the heart. So simply amazing cardiovascular protection with these omega-3s.
20: It just keeps getting better, doesn't it? Hey, you know, I got a reminder.
21: I know, when people, I have patients come in here all the time, and I'm like, are you taking your omega-3s? I hope you're still taking your omega-3s. You know, they're afraid to say no. They know I'm like the omega-3 doctor. Take your omega-3s. In fact, if there was only one nutrient that I could take, Steve, honest to God, if there was only one nutrient that I could take, hands down, it's omega-3s. That's the first most important nutrient you could take. And this krill omega 50 plus, I love the way they combine the krill oil with the fish oil, so you're getting the best of both worlds. Can't beat it.
20: I've got to remind our listeners out there about this free bottle deal that's going on. 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Doc, this study you sent me on this omega-3s and the memory is amazing. It seems that the participants taking omega-3s had some pretty incredible benefits here. When you talk about memory, that is something that kind of slips as we get older. Tell us more about this, would you?
21: Right. This was a great study, an important study, because what they did here was very interesting. This out of the journal Neurology, and what they did is they checked the omega-3 level in the red blood cells of women, 1,000 women, older women. So this is a big study, 1,000 women. Mm-hmm. But then again, 8 years later, and the women were on average 78 years old at this point, they did MRI scans of the women's brains. And what they found, Steve, this is so amazing, they found that the brain volume for the women that had higher omega-3 indexes, in other words, they had more omega-3s in their red blood cells, mm-hmm. the women that had more omega-3s in their red blood cells, they had higher brain volume. They were actually maintaining more of the youthful size of the brain. Their brains were bigger. You could see it plainly in the MRI measurements. That's really
20: great.
21: Cool. But not only that, there's a very important part of the brain known as the hippocampus, a very important part of the brain that facilitates learning, facilitates memory. And there was greater brain volume in the hippocampus for people that had more omega-3s in their red blood cells. That's how you can really measure how much omega-3 someone's taking in. So if you take omega-3s, you will raise your omega-3 index. We know this. It's a fact. You take omega-3s, you raise that up. So you want to have more omega-3s in your bloodstream. Very important. That's how it infuses into all the cell membranes, into the joints, into the brain, etc. So take the Krill Omega 50 Plus. You get the krill oil, 67% more krill oil, so fantastic for the joints. You get the high omega-3 fish oil, vitamin D in there as well, astaxanthin for extra antioxidant power, and protect that brain, protect your memory, facilitate that quick, that youthful thinking that's so fun to have. When you feel sharp, when you feel like your brain is working great, and you have that brain energy, it's more fun. It's more fun to be in a conversation. You feel better. You wake out of bed. You have that energy. You feel mentally alert. You feel alive. That's the way I want to feel. That's the way young people feel. That's why we put this in this Krill Omega 50 Plus. We want people to feel younger. We want people to maintain their youthful vigor and attitude. And that's what this Krill Omega 50 Plus is all about.
20: All right, I got to tell you, Dr. Levin, I take the Krill Omega 50 Plus, and one of the things that I absolutely love about the pill is that it's so small. I mean, it's so easy to take, and so much better than trying to swallow one of those omega-3 horse pills, you know, the bigger ones. Anyone can take these with ease, and that's what's great about it. Tell us, how did you supercharge this formula while at the same time shrinking the capsule size? How do you do that?
21: It's so amazing. This is really a breakthrough, Stephen. I mean, for those of you that are picturing this huge omega-3 pill, it's not like that. These are tiny. They're so small, anybody can swallow these. My son, Corey, has trouble swallowing pills. He gets these down like they're nothing. They're much smaller. They're easy to swallow. 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
21: 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Don't worry. You're definitely going to get that. But if you're one of the first 1,000 callers, then you get the free B12 energy melt. So, no, we need to talk about that one more time. But I want you to get that, too, and I demand this, because this is Krill Omega 50 Plus. We want this for the folks. Hey, if you're in your 40s and you feel run down, it's great for you, too, but 50s, 60s, 70s, folks in that age bracket, they're not absorbing the B12 as well because they're losing some of the intrinsic factors in the GI tract that are responsible for absorbing the B12. So now you put the B12 energy melt on your tongue, tastes delicious, and it just gets in there and boosts up those levels of B12. What do you feel? When you boost your level of B12, if you had been low, you feel more energy because B12 helps make the red blood cells, carry oxygen to the tissues, helps burn your carbs for energy, great for the hair, skin, and nails, great for so many things. Steve, be one of the first 1,000 callers. 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
9: 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We meet people all the time in casual conversation

0: who don't even know you can buy and own physical gold and silver.
1: Well, that makes sense, because there was a 40-year period of time that Americans just could not own gold. And although that changed 50 years ago, owning precious metals isn't something most people think about. Owning gold and silver is not as prevalent as, like, owning stocks.
0: My father started CMI Gold and Silver more than 50 years ago, selling silver bars, even before Americans regained the right to own gold in 1974. And we've served clients around the country from the beginning through education. So we're here today and have this show to share what we've learned over 5 decades in this business to help you decide if physical precious metals make sense for you.
1: When most people think about the word investments, they often relate it to the stock market. Now, there's good reason for this association. After all, the stock market is an excellent way to generate wealth over time.
0: However, the stock market can also be extremely volatile. During such times, gold investments often become popular. Precious metals are hard assets. Hard assets are physical, tangible resources that possess intrinsic value and typically endure market fluctuations. Because of their physical form and scarcity, precious metals are an excellent way to hedge and anchor your assets and diversify your portfolio. Hard assets do not go to zero. This means that tangible physical investments, such as real estate, precious metals, and land, always retain some baseline intrinsic value. Unlike shares in a bankrupt company, these assets cannot become completely worthless because they serve a functional, real-world purpose.
1: Well, the question is, how to buy gold? And what are the best ways to buy gold that fits your budget?
0: There are 3 options to consider with gold and silver. 1 is physical bullion. Examples are coins and bars for direct ownership. 2 is ETFs for stock-like trading. And 3, digital platforms. Physical metals can be obtained through precious metals firms such as us, while paper or digital assets are available through standard brokerage accounts.
1: The first one, physical bullion, is the most traditional method. You own it and you hold it without relying on financial institutions or other counterparty risks.
0: The second method mentioned is gold and silver ETFs, exchange-traded funds. You own a share of a pool of metal in a vault. These are highly liquid and easy to trade, but they come with management expense fees. You do not receive physical possession of the metal.
1: Well, the third option mentioned was digital gold and silver. There are financial apps and platforms that allow purchase of the fractional ownership of precious metals. Digital gold and silver are similar to an ETF, and you can buy as little as just a few dollars worth of metal at a time. But you do not take physical possession. The second and third options allow for ownership inside a brokerage account. But there are questions as to how well they will protect in a crisis. You know, we also have an episode on stablecoins if you want more info. But let's return to discussing physical precious metals and option 1 and how to get started.
0: I think the hardest part is determining what to buy, because there are so many good products available. As for determining what to buy, we're going to talk about products a little later in this show. And we have other episodes that present different products more in depth and why investors like them. Our gold versus silver episode is a good one. Once you've determined which gold investments you prefer, there's a process for acquiring these assets. We'll walk through that process now in this episode.
1: 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Before you buy from a dealer, do your due diligence. Okay? Utilize online reviews, the Better Business Bureau, and ask friends who purchase metals if they know reputable dealers. Well, they may not, but they may know someone who does. 30 to 35% of our clients actually come from referrals.
0: Please be aware of person-to-person precious metals buying, such as found on social media sites. This is where counterfeits are often found. Even be aware of buying friend-to-friend. the friend may not know the product is counterfeit. This past Christmas, a new client came in to sell some 10-ounce silver bars for Christmas money. He acquired them from a friend of his a long time ago, who sold them to him at a great price, a price that sounded too good to be true. I suspected something was off when I saw them, but of course I tested them. Unfortunately, they were fake. It broke my heart because the money and security he was counting on wasn't there.
1: Online social media transactions do not offer the buyer protection and are without recourse, so just be aware. We actually have a box of fake items we've collected over the years, both silver and gold, from people who purchased them peer-to-peer. 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
0: This advice is for the novice, the beginning investor. But for those who've been investing for a while, there are verification tools available that you can purchase if that's something that you're interested in. If you want to know what tools we use, visit our website and send us a message using our chat bot, and we'll get the info to you.
1: 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Understanding the spread helps you understand the cost of the investment. If you purchase today but must sell tomorrow and the spot price is the same, the difference between those two numbers is the spread, or the cost of the investment. You want to minimize the spread by purchasing recognizable low premium items.
0: Next, compare pricing. But to do this, it is important to understand what premium is. We refer to premium as the markup the dealer makes on top of the spot price of the metal. Premium covers dealer cost, which includes the minting and distribution cost and the dealer margin. Premiums fluctuate depending on these factors as well as market conditions. In a volatile market where the metals spot prices are moving quickly, you will see higher premiums.
1: Well, but before we get too much into discussing premium, let's briefly explain what the spot price is. Spot price of metal is the current market price for a precious metal in its raw form. The spot price is quoted per troy ounce. This is the price you see changing in real time, similar to how stock prices change on financial news or dealers' websites. The spot price reflects the value of the metal itself without any added costs.
0: Be aware that the spot price of a metal can vary from one dealer or news feed to another, depending on how it is calculated. So when comparing the markup or the premium over the spot price, be sure to compare the spot prices also.
1: We have an episode dedicated to understanding spot prices. That show offers a more in-depth explanation of how spot prices are obtained. Again, that's on our YouTube channel or wherever you get your podcasts.
0: We actually have quite a few educational podcasts and videos simplifying the world of precious metals.
1: Yes, we do. But let's get back to price comparing. Be sure to watch out for unexpected fees. Most of the time, a dealer's product cost will be above the metal's spot price. Okay, this is how dealers stay in business. But be careful of fees added at the end of the transaction. These fees will ultimately affect the cost you pay for the metal. Ask about shipping costs. Most dealers include shipping fees in the cost of the product, but that may depend on the size of the order.
0: There are independent websites that can help compare prices for you and help you begin. Just be sure to follow up directly with the dealers listed for pricing verification.
1: We talked a lot about premiums and how important it is to buy good, recognizable products at the lowest premium possible. 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
1: Let's talk about gold bars now. 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They follow the spot price of gold very closely because of their lower premiums, making investment calculations easier. The spread we discussed earlier is less with gold bars most of the time. Most gold bars are produced by private refiners, and there are several. So pricing can be competitive, and because the gold bar design are usually minimal, production costs are less compared to gold coins.
0: When it comes to silver, there are also many product sizes and choices. There are national mint coins and silver bars, as I mentioned, of many sizes. Reviewing silver products will take more time than we have in the show today, so for more detailed information on the pros and cons of specific gold and silver products, check out our episode titled Precious Metals 102, The Best Gold and Silver Products to Purchase. The pros and cons of gold versus silver are also discussed in our gold versus silver episode.
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0: 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This will keep you grounded as the market moves around, and the market will move around. Remember, there's never a bad time to invest in security.
1: You know, $100 invested in gold 25 years ago would be worth about $1,700 today. That same $100 of paper money is now worth less than half as much. Because of cumulative inflation, it would take about $188 today to purchase the same goods and services you could buy for $100 25 years ago.
0: Wherever you are with your investments, it is recommended to have 5 to 15% to even 20% of an investment portfolio in physical precious metals. If you're thinking of transferring some of your investments into precious metals, start small with about 5% and move money over a bit at a time until you get to the percentage goal you're comfortable with.
1: Storage options include personal storage, such as a personal home safe, including hiding spots, a bank safe deposit box, and professional vault services. 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
0: For many precious metals investors, having secure storage at home is essential for quick access and peace of mind. There's no one else to rely on, but the safe owner takes full responsibility for security. If you don't have the ability for a safe just yet, brainstorm for creative hiding spots. Over the years, some clients have shared their spots with us, and some are places I would never have thought about. However, if you hide valuables at home, I recommend no more than 3 separate hiding spots for ease of remembering. When my parents moved after 25 years in one location, I found money hidden under the rug, in a book, among other places. Places they had forgotten about because there were too many of them.
1: It was like a true treasure map, wasn't it? 2 notes for home storage. First is to tell someone you absolutely trust of your hiding spot. We've seen a few sellers bring us items to liquidate that they found after someone passed away. Second note is I do not recommend burying gold or silver, even in an absolute airtight container. Any moisture will affect the metal, and that will affect the price when it's time to sell.
0: Consider sharing with someone you trust your hiding spot. About 20 years ago, we had a house flipper sell us some gold maple leaf coins and 90% silver coinage he found in a house he purchased at auction. The owner had passed away. While remodeling, he found in the walls $130,000 worth of gold and silver. The silver filled about 3 5-gallon buckets, and there were about 30 or 40 1-ounce gold maple leaf coins.
1: If you have the ability to acquire a personal home safe, check out our Storage Options episode, Part 2, Home Safes. 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
14: Thank you for tuning in. A great show ahead for you, so stay tuned. But before we begin, I'd like you to put on your thinking cap, all right? Can you name this nutrient? Now, nutritionists love it because clinical research shows it fights fatigue while promoting muscle strength and endurance. By one antioxidant measurement, it's 6,000 times more powerful than vitamin C. It's 800 times stronger than CoQ10. It can improve your depth perception. And millions of people in Japan use it every day to fight wrinkles and fine lines from the inside out. So what is it? What nutrient are we talking about? Well, Sherry Torkos is here to reveal the secret. She's a practicing pharmacist and author. She's written more than a dozen books on health, including the Canadian Encyclopedia of Natural Medicine. Welcome to the program, Sherry Torkos. Good to have you here.
15: Hey there, Mark. Thanks so much for having me. This secret nutrient that we're going to be talking about is called astaxanthin. Mm-hmm. And Reader's Digest, they featured it brilliantly in an article called The Latest It Antioxidant. Astaxanthin is a fountain of youth. As you mentioned, very popular in Japan, used mainstream for promoting beauty from within as a capsule. But here in North America, people just aren't as familiar with it. But listen to this. It has 60 human studies validating its efficacy. And as a pharmacist, this really caught my attention. And this nutrient is not something that you can get enough of in diet. It's found in salmon, but you'd really have to eat a lot of salmon, like 5 pounds, just to get a good daily dose.
14: Well,
15: so
14: as much as I, I love salmon, but I'm not going that far. Sherry, I didn't know that there were 60-plus human clinical studies in this specific natural form of astaxanthin that happens to be in Purity's AstaFX formula. Talked about Japan. Now, this is a capsule. This particular astaxanthin is all the rage for skin health, as they've been finding in Japan. Very, very interesting on so many fronts here, right?
15: Yeah, for sure. I mean, astaxanthin at just a 4 milligram dose, and that's the clinical dose that is in Purity's AstaFX formula. Mm-hmm. It's clinically tested and shown to fight fine lines and wrinkles from the inside, and millions in Asia take it daily just for that. And I don't want to get too technical here, but just one human study that I'd like to mention to back up these benefits. They used the exact same dose and the type of astaxanthin that's in Purity's product, and they discovered significant benefits for skin hydration, skin texture, smoothness, elasticity, reduction of skin spots. And there was even a reduction of redness and an improvement in the evenness of skin tone. So we're talking about big beauty benefits, and it works from the inside out, which is fabulous. Men love it, women love it, and it's really catching on here in North America.
14: It sure is. It's a really impressive list of clinical benefits for beautifying skin from the inside out. No wonder they love it there in Japan, and now we're learning about it here. But Sherry, I know you like to say the wrinkle-reducing benefits and the skin tone benefits are just part of this. That's just kind of the cherry on the top. What do you mean by this?
15: Well, you know, I talk to a lot of people in the pharmacy every week. So I work as a pharmacist, and I also get a lot of friends and family and colleagues asking me about their health. And many people are, you know, in their 50s, 60s, 70s, and they really like the idea of a supplement that can help to improve the appearance of their skin. I mean, we all want beautiful, youthful skin, but for most people, this really isn't the key benefit. What's at the top of the list when you ask people, like, what do they most want to achieve in their health and their wellness? They want something that will help to promote muscle strength. And they want stamina. They want to be able to do the activities they enjoy, golf, tennis, hiking, playing with their kids and grandkids. And this is actually patented for muscle strength. You know, people want energy to fight fatigue. They want to feel sharp. They're also concerned about their vision. They want to keep their eyes healthy. People are concerned about heart health, circulation, immunity.
14: Right.
15: All of these areas, really, we're talking about staying healthy from the inside out. So, you know, when you think of it, the skin benefits are compelling, but to me, it's really just the cherry on the top.
14: Yeah, well, Sherry, you were saying that astaxanthin helps with endurance and performance against salmon loaded with astaxanthin. They perform these amazing feats of endurance. Astaxanthin is also found in high levels in the eyes of seagulls. Now, that's interesting. Humans bike faster when they supplement with a specific form of astaxanthin. So is there a common denominator in all of this, these kinds of bits of information?
15: Well, the research here is really clear. Astaxanthin is a molecule that fuels healthy performance, energy, stamina, strength. That's what we see in nature, and that's what we see in humans, too. It's like if you're getting older and you want an edge for strength, for energy, for youthful skin, to fight wrinkles from the inside out, but also to promote endurance and healthy vision, this is what you take. You take this AstaFX formula with the clinical dose of the right type of astaxanthin, and you really feel it. By one measure of antioxidant activity called singlet oxygen quenching activity, astaxanthin is 800 times stronger than CoQ10. And this was published in 2007 in a journal called Carotenoid Science. Another study found that astaxanthin is 6,000 times stronger than vitamin C as an antioxidant, again, in its singlet oxygen scavenging capacity. So it's incredible.
14: Well, I know Purity has a free bottle of AstaFX, just two little liquid capsules a day. That's all you need. And we're going to give out a special 800 number in just a moment for our listeners to take advantage of the free bottle offer. But before we do that, Sherry, Purity uses this natural form of astaxanthin, not that synthetic, cheaper form like you find out there on the market. This is really important as well, correct?
15: Yeah, you definitely need to do your homework when choosing supplements. And that's what I did. AstaFX uses 4 milligrams of the world's most clinically researched natural form of astaxanthin called Astareal.
14: Sherry Tarkos, pharmacist and author, is with us here on the program. Sherry, we learned today that astaxanthin is 6,000 times more powerful by this one measurement of antioxidant activity when compared to vitamin C. This, AstaFX, has so much power. Purity has something like 100-plus unsolicited testimonials on their website, and I found a couple that I especially enjoy. If I could read a couple of those, I think this is very interesting, if it's okay with you.
15: Sure, I think it's great to share feedback from people that are really taking the product.
14: Yeah, here's one from Ava in Texas. She gives AstaFX 5 stars, and she writes, quote, "After taking AstaFX, my son was visiting us and said, 'Mom, you look youthful. I'm a Purity Products customer for the last 3 years and will never go back.'" That's from Ava. Here's one from Nina in Ottawa, Ontario. She's in the age group 45 to 54, gives it another 5-star review. She says this, quote, "Since taking AstaFX, I felt so much better. My energy level, I would say, has gone from a 3 to a 10. How about that? She says, "So I feel energized whenever taking. My husband even noticed I no longer complain about housework. Well, I've talked about this amazing product to all my family and friends. I'm sure they see how well I look because I feel great from the inside out. I've even noticed my skin appears healthier, too. I feel like a fountain of youth." Now, that's pretty good stuff from actual customers who've been trying AstaFX. And, Sherry, you mentioned before we started the show, you've been taking this product for yourself. And I know, knowing you for some time, it's worked very well for you, hasn't it?
15: It has. You know, I've been taking it for about 2 years now, and people are often surprised to hear that I'm 50. They tell me that I look more like I'm 35, which is nice to hear.
14: Yep.
15: I do eat healthy. I exercise regularly, but I'm also a strong believer in the benefits of taking research-based supplements. And I take AstaFX every day to stay strong, healthy, to keep my energy levels up, and for my skin. I mean, I want to do everything I can to stay youthful and to keep my body sharp and also to prevent some of those issues that can arise as we age.
14: 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We'll give you the number and the special offer again at the end of the show in a few minutes, but lots to cover today. We'll get back to it here with Sherry Tarkos. She's an author and pharmacist, and always great to have you on the show. Such great information, Sherry. Can you share with us a quick study or two to sort of back this up, highlight the science behind the elite astaxanthin that's found in AstaFX? Because I know there are, what, dozens and dozens of studies. Maybe you can pull out and highlight a couple of your favorites.
15: Yeah, for sure. So Dr. Mark Miller, he's a PhD, a biomedical researcher, he explains it well, and he's talking here about how free radicals compromise and undermine function and cellular performance in the body. He says astaxanthin is simply superb at negating this, as evidenced by clinical trials showing improved performance and accelerated recovery. In fact, research published in the Journal of Medicine and Science in Sports and Exercise found that those who took 4 milligrams of astaxanthin daily over 28 days scored better cycling times with greater output than those who did not take it. So they biked faster.
14: Mm-hmm.
15: I mean, remember this, astaxanthin is one of the few fat-soluble antioxidants that can actually neutralize free radicals even at the site of the mitochondrial membrane. It's like cellular body armor protecting your cells, your joints, blood vessels, brain, heart, and organs on many levels. So listen to this, Mark. Mm-hmm. There are 14 clinical studies on astaxanthin for brain health, 7 studies on skin health, 14 studies on eye health, including research for depth perception and focus, 6 studies showing astaxanthin supports cardio function, 42 studies on healthy aging and cellular health. I mean, there's a ton of research on human performance, too, showing benefits for energy, stamina, and endurance. I mean, this AstFX, it's incredibly powerful and versatile. It helps you stay in the game of life, stay energized, active, alert, healthy, and even stronger.
14: That is impressive on so many levels. So much great information there. And I know this astaxanthin has about a dozen patents, too. I'm looking here. I see there's a patent for promoting eye health and reducing eye fatigue. There's a patent for inhibiting the expression of cytokines in cells, and a patent, get this, on composition for body fat reduction. There's one for improving muscle atrophy in older adults. Sherry, I'd like to be a little bit of a skeptic here. How can this one simple nutrient magically do all of this? How can this AstaFX give us so many benefits? I mean, really?
15: Yeah, I know. It sounds amazing, too good to be true, but it really is true. Many of the studies that I'm referencing here, they're available on PubMed. These are reputable clinical studies conducted by leading researchers around the world that really back the benefits of astaxanthin. By the way, muscle output is better with astaxanthin, too. And this comes from astaxanthin research published in the International Journal of Sports Nutrition, November 2011. This was another study done with cyclists. They took 4 milligrams of astaxanthin. It was a small study, but very positive, showing that cyclists improved their trial time by 2 minutes in a 20-kilometer bike race. I mean, that's a meaningful improvement in a race like this. And the researchers said that they also burned fat more efficiently, which makes sense. Based on this research, Purity can actually make the claim that AstaFX will promote and improve power output in your muscles. I mean, I tell people, AstaFX in, strength and power out. It's transformative if you like energy. And this was found in other studies, too, like one that looked at hand grip strength.
14: Oh, so much great information. If you're just tuning in, we're talking with pharmacist and author Sherry Tarkos here. I'm your host, Mark Larson. Now, in this hand grip study that you mentioned, I understand there this involved, what, a 12-milligram dose? And they saw a 93% boost in hand strength in people who struggled with, well, a tennis elbow. That's a big deal. But our listeners might be saying, well, okay, maybe I don't play tennis. What about me? What does it mean for me, right?
15: Right. So think about this. A 93% increase in a person who has some repetitive stress in their elbow, it's an almost doubling in hand strength. So just think about all the things that you do in your daily life, picking up groceries, your kids, your grandkids, gripping the steering wheel of a car, playing golf or tennis, gardening or riding a bike. A doubling of grip strength makes a big difference. I mean, when you take astaxanthin, you get stronger, you feel stronger, you have more energy, endurance. If you play sports, you play stronger. So to me, it's really quite extraordinary.
14: That's great information, too. Now, Sherry, I want to share a couple more testimonials that caught my attention out of so many right there on the Purity website. Again, these are unsolicited. These are from real people. Here's one from Rick. He's a male, aged 55 to 64, lives in Naples, Florida. He writes this: what a great product AstaFX has been for me. After starting taking AstaFX, my workout and strength has increased as if I were in my 20s again. And I've only been on AstaFX for 2 months now. Can't wait to see the long-term effect. I look forward to taking AstaFX every morning for my afternoon workouts. I'll be taking this product for a long time. Here's Dee Dee. She's a female, age 45 to 54. She lives in Laurel Park, North Carolina. She writes this, quote, I've been using AstaFX for a month now. I can see the difference in my energy level. I now have more energy, feel better since taking this product. I can actually see a difference in my skin as well. I'm a smoker who has smoking lines around my mouth, but the lines have diminished about 50%. Overall, I am so thrilled with my energy level. I love this product. Just a couple of samples from the real people who have responded on Purity's website. And Sherry, I'm looking at the list of patents again on this astaxanthin compound. This is where the science, the research backs up what we're talking about. This is just flat out amazing. And now, Sherry, a lot of people out there are going to think what I'm going to say here sounds a little bit odd. But you said before the show, this supplement may even help people drive a car better. or use the computer more comfortably. I mean, come on, how does this happen?
15: It does sound funny, but AstaFX may actually help in these areas too, and here's why. One of the interesting things about astaxanthin is that it's a relative of vitamin A, and we know that vitamin A is good for our eyes, good for vision. Astaxanthin is too. Astaxanthin has actually been shown to fight oxidation in eye tissue. Scientists did a study where they found a 46% improvement in a measurement called depth perception. Now, depth perception, that's our ability to determine distances between objects, or basically to see in three dimensions. And researchers, they studied a handball team, specifically looking at how quickly they could change focus. And guess what? The handball team that was supplementing with astaxanthin, they were able to improve their accuracy and improve their performance in the depth perception test. Other research has also shown that astaxanthin helps reduce eye fatigue. And, you know, when you're on a computer, that's a big deal. Everyone's on computers these days and for long periods of time, and it's hard on our eyes. And we know that if you're driving a car and it's late at night and your reaction time is slow, that's not good. Astaxanthin actually helps the eyes focus and refocus. Dr. Hecht, PhD, one of the leading researchers at AstaReal, says that the product actually helps your eyes be more resilient. You see better with it. Your eyes are healthier. I mean, who doesn't love those benefits?
14: Again, we're talking with pharmacist and health author Sherry Tarkos about our free bottle offer from Purity Products, talking about AstaFX. So much ground to cover. Sherry, I want to get back to the skin benefits and this issue of wrinkle reduction. Not as a cream or as a lotion, but as a capsule. You take it orally. This patent also covers this. You say this ingredient is proven to reduce wrinkles, and not just by a little. We're talking a dramatic amount. What's going on with this?
15: Yeah, I know. It's fascinating. A huge benefit. People want to look younger. I know I do, and I've noticed significant benefits since I've started taking it. But it's the science here that really shines. The whole concept of taking oral supplements to improve skin health, relatively new concept here in North America, but in Japan, this is mainstream. Astaxanthin is already one of, if not the most successful ingredients in a new class of products called cosmeceuticals, or supplements that you take orally to enhance the cosmetic appearance of your skin. So listen to this. In one study, they gave 4 milligrams of astaxanthin, which, by the way, is the actual amount you get in Purity's AstaFX, and the skin benefits were dramatic. Within 6 weeks, every single person in the treatment group, 100% of participants in the study, reported that their skin had improved significantly. Everybody got results. Fine lines, hydration, elasticity, all improved. Listen to this. The participants experienced about 50% improvement in dryness, moisture, roughness, elasticity, fine lines, wrinkles, even age spots were significantly diminished. And this is literally in line with the best, the highest quality, and the most expensive topical products, the lotions and potions that we put on our skin. And again, AstaFX, it's exclusive to Purity Products.
14: 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By the way, limit one free offer per household, please. Now, Sherry, for people who are just tuning in, one of the many highlights we covered earlier on today's program is just how revolutionary this special Purity Astaxanthin is for redefining aging skin. And astaxanthin works its magic inside the body in areas like endurance, stamina, energy. These are so many of the inside-out benefits the people will feel. And in fact, what will they feel when they start taking Asta FX?
15: So the reason you need to give this a try is because the benefits are real. The science is very compelling. Over 60 clinical studies and patents. I mean, the product is impressive and it really works. This is a product where you will actually see and feel the benefits after taking it a month or so. The cosmetic benefits for your skin, we just mentioned a minute ago, really incredible. I've been taking it myself and I see a huge difference. Others have noticed too. People are always saying to me, you know, what do you use on your skin? What are you taking? And, you know, I tell people what you put into your body is just as important, if not more so, than what you apply to your skin. And think about the vision benefits, really unmatched by any other nutrient or supplement out there. It targets tired eyes, eye strain, and it helps improve eye focus and depth perception. It's great for circulation, energy, muscle strength, and endurance. You can literally boost your strength. As we age, this is crucial. It helps you enjoy life and stay in the game. Mm-hmm. And it can even help with recovery after exercise. Next, astaxanthin has the ability to fight fatigue and support mitochondrial function. So that means cellular energy and ATP support.
14: Now, Sherry, didn't you mention before the show that astaxanthin has the ability to assist body burning fat for energy? I understand they're even looking at this as a weight loss and weight management ingredient. This is pretty fascinating in itself. Talk about what we're seeing in some of these initial studies on dieters.
15: Sure. You know, research has shown that astaxanthin can actually help promote and enhance fat metabolism. That's one of its unique benefits. It can actually help your cells burn fat more efficiently. Researchers did an 8-week study where they gave a group of middle-aged women 12 milligrams of astaxanthin. They had them do a little exercise, and these women experienced a reduction in body weight, and it was almost all fat, which is fantastic. Now, I don't want anybody to misunderstand here. It's not a magic weight loss pill by any means, but certainly this early research suggests that this can be a useful tool in addition to exercise to help you burn a little extra weight.
14: Now, Sherry, just a few moments left before we wrap up the program. I want to take a quick step back for a moment. I know we have this great free bottle offer today. We're talking Asta FX from Purity Products, and we'll get to that offer as we wrap up the program. Free bottle of Asta FX for all of our listeners. Again, it promotes healthy vision, skin, muscle, fights wrinkles like no other. And most of us have just never heard about all of this until today. So tell our listeners again how astaxanthin compares to other antioxidants or phytonutrients that are out there on the market right now, because this is truly unique, isn't it?
15: Well, you know, from an antioxidant perspective, the healthy aging perspective, astaxanthin is up to 6,000 times more potent than vitamin C in its singlet oxygen-quenching capacity. That should be enough to get everybody excited. There's really, you know, something in this for everybody. With Asta FX from Purity here, you get to see the amazing power of astaxanthin for yourself. It's the king of the carotenoids, and very few people are aware of its benefits, and I think millions are missing out on it because they just aren't aware of this incredible evidence-based nutraceutical.
14: And I know it may sound too good to be true for some people, Sherry. What do you say to any skeptics saying, come on, does it really do all of this?
15: Well, I'm a pharmacist, and in my training as a pharmacist, I'm trained to look at the science and to see what the science says. And the science on astaxanthin is very clear, backed by over 60 clinical studies, and many of these studies are accessible on PubMed, so you can check them out yourself. But the key takeaway is this. The benefits are real, the cosmetic benefits, the endurance benefits, the strength benefits, the vision benefits, circulation, cardio. The product really works. I mean, the science is so strong. I see the difference in how it makes my skin look and how I feel. I feel stronger, healthier, and I encourage folks to give this a try. With this free bottle offer from Purity, there's nothing to lose and so much to gain.
14: Such great information, wonderful show, and always good to talk with you, Sherry. Thank you so much for joining us today.
15: Thank you.
14: Sherry Torkos, who's an author, she's a practicing pharmacist, she's written more than a dozen books on health, including the Canadian Encyclopedia of Natural Medicine. 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
6: Hey, good morning. Hey, this is Jerry Whitmire. Welcome back to What's in Jerry's Head, along with my Mr. Co-host, Colin Brass.
7: Hey, good morning, everyone. Man, we are here. It's a Saturday. We're starting to roll into summertime. So, you know, the lakes are getting busy. People are tubing the river. All those things are happening, but you're here on a Saturday with us. So we appreciate that. You know, you could be doing a lot of other things, and maybe you are. Maybe you're doing yard work. Maybe you're in the garage. Maybe you're just sipping coffee, but we're glad you're with us today to talk about things that are important to you and things that matter to us as well. Things that are important in everyone's life. So stick with us. We're excited to be here, and we got a great show today.
6: All right. Hey, let's listen. What's in Jerry's head today? Hey, my head's full of things all the time, and that's why we named it this, What's in Jerry's Head. So today, really what I want to talk about are taxes, trusts, and retirement mistakes you don't see coming. So you got to really start thinking about why we do this, because we're given this information where financial planning really meets reality and occasionally panic.
7: Mm-hmm.
6: So, and coffee. Don't forget the coffee.
7: Yeah, I was going to say, don't forget the coffee, right? That's literally the foundation of America, coffee and spreadsheets, right?
6: So that's what we're going to talk about today. We're going to talk about, you know, sometimes you don't see some things coming, and it's almost like that old Mike Tyson. You know, Mike Tyson said, everybody's got a plan until when?
7: You get punched in the face.
6: And that's what life does to us at all times, and we got to remember that. So if you're in retirement, you know, and I hope it's working out for you, but today's show is for you. You know, if you got some panic, if you don't really know, if you just really want to have a retirement game plan checkup, you know, call now. We have 10 complimentary retirement strategy. Every single week, we have 10 spots open. That's about all we can take on a weekly basis. But call now, 480-793-5924 to get your spot, because we're going to talk about a lot of good things. And also, I'm going to give you an email address of office@jwfinancialconsulting.com. So anytime throughout the show that you feel like, hey, this sounds like something I need, remember that. 480 480-

0: 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So let's talk about it, Colin. Your retirement income confusion.
1: Yeah. So why do most people struggle with retirement planning?
0: Well, the first thing I think about is most people think about it's an accumulation your whole life, when it's really not. It's about distribution when you hit a certain age. You know, because if you think of savings as equals income, that's the biggest illusion out there.
1: Yeah, absolutely. We see it all the time. So, you know, people accumulate assets and they think, all right, that's going to be income. And that's not the case. So what should they be thinking about?
0: You really need to start thinking about income. That's what retirement's about. Nobody puts away money for the last 30 or 40 years in order to just let it sit there. You know, you really, but most people withdraw it incorrectly. So it's not about rate of return anymore. It's about how much can I make these assets that I've accumulated over this time while I was working and putting away. Now I need to make them work for me, but I need to have a strategy that, just like what we talked about, you know, earlier, is inflation and taxes and income. And, you know, how do we do it without the hiccups?
1: Yeah, it's like having a paycheck that never stops, right?
0: Exactly. And without a boss.
1: Unless you're married.
0: Yeah, there you go. There you go. So again, we have 10 spots every single week. I've mentioned that phone number to you and also that email. If this is something, you know, that you need, and almost everybody needs that, you know, to be able to talk about where they're at today and where they're going to be in the future, you know, let's talk about that. Let's talk about another partner that I call your hidden partner. Let's talk about the IRS.
1: Yeah.
0: You know, it's the favorite silent partner, because I've never agreed with the partnership. Have you, Colin?
1: No, I haven't. And they show up every year. You know, we talk about that. We joke, you know, that's everyone. They call the favorite uncle. It's the least favorite uncle. It's like having that uncle that no matter what you do to get a family gathering together, and you want to make sure, please don't let Uncle Sam know we're getting together, because he always shows up, makes a scene, causes problems. And yet somehow, it's always that uncle that figures out where the address is, that there's a party going on, and then how to bring up the most awkward conversations, right? And so everyone always leaves feeling a little bit worse off when that Uncle Sam shows up. And so this is the partnership that you're talking about, that, you know, we didn't realize when we went to work that we were agreeing to partner up with this Uncle Sam, that we'd have to deal with him. But yet there are ways to deal with that Uncle Sam in retirement to help you maximize your retirement.
0: Yeah, you said something earlier I want to go back to, and it said, because you think savings equals income.
1: Mm-hmm.
0: And, you know, I was like, that's the biggest illusion out there. It really is. And let's spend a little bit of time on that. You know, where the psychology of people's brains are, you know, and their minds whenever they get into this mindset, because they think, oh man, I need all this risk in order to get those returns, because I need this income. But let's talk about the sequence of returns. And this is where the big illusion comes out, because, yeah, a lot of people we see, they've done well, and they have 401ks and IRAs, and, you know, they've done very well, and they sit across the table and tell their buddy, hey, I've got XYZ.
1: Yep.
0: You know what I mean? But that's great. But the illusion really comes about in the distribution phase, because the sequence of returns is when the market goes down and we're retired, and we're still taking money out of that. Even though the market goes from $100 down to $60, you know, we're still taking money out like it was $100. And that really hurts our savings, because it windles down and it won't come back. And our income's coming out that won't come back.
1: Yeah.
0: Right? So that's some of the stuff that we need to be thinking about and planning towards, because a perceived retirement, is what everybody thinks about. You know, everybody thinks retirement is one way, but it's really actually another way. And you really have to have an approach, a bucket approach, I believe, to where we can talk about safe money, tax-free money, getting your tax-deferred money more favorable for you. And how does all of this money that we've done work in an optimal way that turns your savings into income that doesn't run out?
1: Yeah, absolutely. And think of it in terms of vehicles, right? You know, you have trucks, you have cars, you have off-road vehicles, you have all these different things, and they all serve a purpose. But for most people, they have one main vehicle, which is that 401k or the IRA or whatever it is that their work offered them. And that's what they're going to ride into retirement. But if that vehicle doesn't serve the purpose, that's like, you know, trying to take a Lamborghini to go camping in a forest road. Like, how well is that going to work out? Well, I would say probably the minute you leave the pavement, you're going to start encountering bumps and, you know, ravines and things like that. That Lambo is not going to get you too far. And yet there's other vehicles that will. And so maybe that was your only vehicle, but we're here to tell you there's other vehicles. There's other strategies that you can use to have those different buckets of money to draw on in retirement. But if you don't come see someone that knows about those, and especially for you and your particular strategy, you might take that Lambo camping and it's going to fall apart real quick. It looks great on the surface, but how functional is that vehicle really to get what you, where you want to go and do what you want to do? And that's what we're all about. That's what we're talking about today, is having a coordinated plan around your retirement, addressing these different issues that you don't understand, these hidden partnerships, if you will, that we want to make sure that you're able to mitigate and then maximize on the backside.
0: Yeah, we were talking and we did a workshop on Social Security, taxes, and the IRS. And a lot of people, you know, last week have been calling in and saying, "Hey, Jerry, I didn't know my Social Security was taxed also."
1: Yeah.
0: You know, and they didn't know that their 401k was even taxed because they never paid any taxes on it. But, you know, that's where we're going to talk about the IRS. So, you know, these retirement accounts really aren't yours. They're really not yours. And they were built a certain strategy in a certain way for the government, because the government knew the time value of money and they knew the time value of taxes. They knew eventually that they're going to defer for 30 years. But guess what? When you start getting yours, they want theirs.
1: Exactly.
0: And that isn't going to stop until you die.
1: Yeah.
0: Or we do some conversion strategies that use, you know, fact, science, and math, and use the tax code just like they use.
1: Yeah.
0: And we can actually reverse it. So,
1: and they show up every year, year after year, whether you want them to or not. Like I said, somehow Uncle Sam never got the invite, but shows up every year.
0: It's part yours, part the IRS. It's kind of like roommates, where one doesn't pay rent but eats all the food.
1: That never happens, right? It's like having kids too, right?
0: So, you know, not only do you need that, you need a good income type strategy. Get the IRS out of your plan, you know, and that's where we're offering these 10 spots. You know, if you have any type of tax deferred plans, annuities, if you have any variable annuities, I'm going to talk a little bit about a variable annuity. You know, all annuities aren't the same, and annuities get a bad rap literally from that word variable annuity, because really what people, you know, are really sold into is, you know, advisor has a IRA or a 401k and they say, "Oh, let's move that right over to a variable annuity." All they really did is give you the same type of IRA deferred plan, but it has a lot more fees, risk, and taxes associated to it. So if you have a variable annuity, you really need to get one of these 10 spots, because we can teach you how to refinance that into something that's way better and less costly. And some of these have no cost to them. It just depends on the situation. But if you have a variable annuity out there, give us a call. We'll talk about doing a refinance of that. Just like you refinance your house when rates are low, rates are very high right now still. And inside of annuities, these fixed type plans, you can actually do a refinance and actually come out a lot farther ahead. So if that's sounding good to you, get one of these 10 spots, you know, learn how to get the IRS out of your retirement. If you have a variable annuity, refinance it to better position it for you to build a personal pension, just like the world was built with Social Security and pension in the past, you know, give us a call. And I'm going to say it slow, listeners, 480-793-5924.
1: Yeah, and I would even put it out there, if you have any type of annuity and you've had it for a little bit, grab one of those spots for sure. Because again, just like technology, just like everything else, you know, in the financial world, financial products are improving. They're getting better. So that annuity that you're currently in, man, there's probably a way to make that better. And again, I want you guys to realize what Jerry just said. When rates go down, everyone thinks, "Oh, I got to repay, you know, refinance my mortgage. I got to refinance my car loan. I got to refinance student debt, whatever it is, because I want that lower payment." But we're never taught to go, "Hey, rates are up. I should refinance my retirement to get better rates of return." Most people don't even know you can do that. We'll show you how. So grab one of those 10 spots. We look forward to seeing you on that. But that is a huge, huge part. So again, if you have not just a variable annuity, any annuity, and you've had it for some time, come see us.
0: Yep. So we really got to start thinking about, you know, the inflation. We got to start thinking about taxes. We got to start thinking about protection. You know, it's all these different things that retirees have to worry about, you know, on an everyday basis. And you're not alone. That's why we're on these radio waves. We're talking with you. What's in Jerry's head? You know, there's a lot of things that go on, you know, in the last 20 years. But, you know, having an optimistic plan is great. But really making it optimistic is what we do to help people, because it's our responsibility to help you be responsible to get you retired. So there's 10 spots every single week. Everything is costing a heck of a lot more these days, you know, so the inflation and the taxes, you know, those go hand in hand. So, you know, if everything is costing more and we're on a fixed income, or we don't know how to take out the withdrawals, the distribution correctly, you know, that's really feeding right into what we're talking about, because you can't make this stuff up.
1: Yeah.
0: And people are still planning like it's, you know, the early 2000s or 2010. You know, we're in 2026. We need to plan different.
1: Yep.
0: We need to reallocate different. We need to adjust with the times and really just get a reality check of where you are today, because, you know, the last 20 or 30 years, you've been working, put your head down, and, you know, you've been contributing, but you really never understood how it's going to be in distribution. And I feel like, you know, more and more the people that we see and they come in, they see that we can take care of the distribution plan, you know, and that's really a strategy that we focus on a lot.
1: Yeah, absolutely. And again, you know, if you're picking up what's in Jerry's head right now, you're hearing that, look, we're talking about if you're one of those people that, hey, life happens, or you just didn't understand the value of saving for retirement till later. And so your retirement income may look more of like a fixed type income. Great. You should come see us so that we can actually help you maximize that, right? And then there's also the other side where it's like, hey, you've done a good job. You've saved where they told you to save. You have accumulated different assets. And now you're going, wait a minute, this is looking pretty dumb, because I did everything they told me to, and now I'm going to get taxed on my retirement income. I'm going to get penalized on my Social Security. I'm going to get this IRMA adjustment on my Medicare benefits because I've done so well. What the heck is this all about? And so there's that side of it as well. And what we're saying is we see that all the time. It's like a doctor, you know, seeing patients all the time. They see these things happen, and yet everyone thinks that it's only happening to them. And in reality, it's not. It's happening to everyone. And so if that's the case, why wouldn't you treat a financial strategy plan like you would a doctor's appointment? You know, as we get older, it's funny how doctor's appointments increase, and we make sure we're there, and we get there, and we cry about how long we have to sit in the waiting room. And then it's like, I got to go see specialists at this point. And by the end of your life, you're generally dealing with specialists. Well, we're going to tell you that when it comes to retirement, you should be dealing with some specialists. You should be dealing with people that are knowing how to put this together in a coordinated plan, not just a product salesman. You know, I'm not knocking, you know, any one person, but, you know, I just want to throw this out there that our industry as a whole has kind of done a bad job when it comes to customer service. And what I mean by that is, if I'm an insurance licensed guy, I'm going to try to solve all your problems with insurance products. If I'm an investment advisor, I'm going to try to solve all your problems with investment advice, because that's how they get paid. And yet the reality is, all those things should be contributing to your retirement, and they should be coordinated. And so that's why it's very important to find someone that has a fiduciary responsibility to make sure that it's in your best interest, that has independent access to all the products out there. They're not tied to any one company or service, even though there's some great ones out there. Again, not knocking. I'm just saying that you should go out and find what's best for you, and someone that can go out and act in your best interest. And that's what we do here in our office. Like Jerry says, we have what's called aces in their places, where people are really, really good at what they do in helping you in your retirement and getting you to where you want to go. So give us a call, 480-793-5924.
0: Yeah, and again, what we're going to do is, let's talk about it again. You know, if you're that type of person just like me, and you have a silent partner, which you do in retirement, that's called the IRS, and you're tired of them needling you, you know, because you've never really agreed to sign up for this partnership. And now when you get into retirement, you know that they're digging deep like a tick, you know, so and they just show up every single year. So that's what we really want to talk to you about. If you feel like you're getting into retirement 5 years before and the 5 years after, the absolute most important, you know, to understand, because, you know, when you've worked for 20 to 30 years, you just go and work. But when you stop working, you know, there's a real, I don't know, withhold. You know, you've done this for so long and you don't really know how it works. And that's what we're doing. You know, we want to be able to talk to you and show you how to make this right from the start. Because honestly, your retirement accounts really aren't all yours. Not even close. You know, just like I was joking earlier, part's yours, part's the IRS, you know, so we're able to, you know, we have these 10 appointments a week to where you can come in, talk about it. and everything that you've gained and done in your life, you know, is not only, you know, just a piece of it, but you also got to protect it. So every single week, I vowed that we're going to give this to every single person who listens to our radio shows or goes to our jwfinancialconsulting.com and puts in an inquiry is, you know, will and trust. These are the things that we really need to talk about, because if we don't talk about these, I don't feel like we're doing our duty, Colin.
1: Yeah, absolutely. Because the reality is if you don't protect what you have, the state will. They'll come in and take, they have a plan for your estate. If you don't plan for it, they have one for you, and it's not pretty, and it's costly, and it's public. And again, the people that suffer the most are the people that you actually wanted to help and leave things to. And if you don't take care of that. So the fact that, you know, Jerry brings that up is hugely important, because most people don't think about that as part of a retirement plan. And yet it's one of the most important things, not just from a financial planning standpoint, but think about this. Medical improvements have gotten better, so people are living longer. But along with that, there are health effects that come along with that. People's mental capacities start to slip and different things like that. And so you're still around, but you're not maybe where you can make some important choices. Why not make sure that you have, and you get to decide who can make those choices for you with a medical power of attorney or financial power of attorney, and make sure that those are all covered underneath this trust and this will. Because again, we've said this so many times, but we'll reiterate it every time because it's that important. If you just have a will and that's it, just understand that you have a probate document and you will go to probate. But having this revocable living trust and will combination, that's what helps keep your estate free of probate. It is better for your family. Like Jerry always says, if you have a family and you love them, you want to make sure and take advantage of that. And so it's important that you understand what we're saying. But again, take advantage of that price and let us know that you heard us on the radio. Tell us game plan. We know that you've heard us there to get that price, because it's a very, very good price for having a fully executed revocable living trust and will done for your estate.
0: Yeah. So if you don't set it up, guys, it's either going to be your plan or it's going to be the government. So if you don't set it up, the state will. And in your darkest hour, everything that you've worked for, everything you've earned, everything that you want to go to kids, wife, family, trust me, they're not going to want this, you know, especially, and I know you don't want it even from the grave, but you know, if that sounds concerning, it should be, you know, it really should be. So that's what happens without a plan. So it's not only about a financial plan. It's not about, you know, all your 30 years accumulated. It's about what happens next, having an estate plan that's set up to where there's no probate, you know, your family can have whatever you have, and delays all the court hearings, delays all the fees. And, you know, and we're even talking about, there's a lot of families out there now listening that are blended families.
1: Mm-hmm.
0: Blended families throw in another wrinkle that you don't think about. You know, first marriages were love and kids, and the second marriages, you know, you come in and it starts over again. And we see a lot of disasters, you know, that happen without having a will and trust. And again, that's why we do wills and trusts in-house for folks. And again, that's about a $4,000, you know, option for you, but we do it for $995. That's fully executed. And, you know, I always say and joke with Colin, I was like, we could find anything better than that. Colin will take you to lunch.
1: Yeah, absolutely. And Jerry brings up a great point there. And that is, sometimes, you know, life is difficult. And if you're, especially, you know, blended family, there's some tough conversations that generally need to happen there. And oftentimes it's hard enough having those conversations one-on-one. And so if that's something that where you're at and you want to talk about things that might be a little more difficult, come in and see us and we'll talk about what a trust could do for you. For example, I sat with some clients and it was a his, mine, and our situation. And when I say that, meaning they got married later in life and had two kids. And so they were younger. On both of the other sides, the kids were then adults. Well, one, the wife had a spouse that had passed away, and he provided some really good retirement vehicles for his wife and his kids while he was alive. When he passed, they stayed over there. Then same with the gentleman. He had some land, some things that were for his, and then these kids. But there was not clarity around how that was going to be distributed in death. And there were some of the adult kids that thought that they had access to, you know, the wife's husband's accounts and vice versa. And that was a difficult conversation that they were having. And so coming in and sitting with us and talking about, hey, let's walk through this. Let's talk about what we've seen in the past. We're talking about what other families have done. What it does is it gives options that maybe they haven't thought of. So we were able to walk through that, have some straightforward conversations. And in the end, everyone was satisfied. And I say satisfied meaning like, hey, we might not always get everything we want, but you can at least be satisfied with the outcome of, okay, this is fair. This is on paper. This is the way it is. And then for you as a couple, you can know that, hey, your wishes are being met and that it's there and it's documented. And if there needs to be any changes to it, that you can legally do that versus just hoping that it all works out. Because you don't want to leave your family in a position to where, hey, they can now go and fight and that can drag on. No one gets what they want. At the end of the day, that crushes a family legacy. And the idea is you've worked so hard for everything you have and you worked hard to make a second or a third marriage work. Why not make sure that those assets are protected and that they're going to the loved ones that you want them to? That is so important because, hey, again, people are living longer. You're going to be around longer. And the sooner you address that, the better off it is for understanding, for clarity. There's no hoping, there's no guessing, and there's no compromising. It is what it is. And then from there, you can live your purpose. You can start looking for things as to what you want to do in retirement, why you want to do it, versus stressing out about, man, I've got to have this conversation, or we still haven't addressed this. You know, come see us. Let us help you walk through that.
0: Yeah. And again, if you guys are just tuning in and listening, you're catching the tail end of this, you know, what we really want to talk about today is where financial planning meets reality. You know, there's a occasional panic too. And, you know, so we really want to go through and kind of go through, if you're just listening to us now, I hope it all works out for you after you hear the show, because we're giving a lot of good information. And, you know, there's real struggle out there with retirement planning. So we're on the airs. We have What's in Jerry's Head every weekend. Because people think savings equals income, you know, as we went through that, that's the biggest illusion out there. And you really should be thinking about income planning with your assets to where it can't run out, and the rate of return and all these different things. Have a coordinated plan to where we call it a bucket approach. And you guys have possibly heard that. But the 060, 40, 70, 30, that just mathematically doesn't work out anymore because of these two things that the government set up are inflation and taxes. So we really need to understand how to make those accounts, the 401ks, the IRAs, the annuities, the life insurance, all these things work together like a puzzle, and how to turn that money into monthly income that doesn't run out for not only you, your spouse, and also as you age with your long-term care needs. So we like to call it paychecks and playchecks, but we also like to have a paycheck that never stops. And Colin said the same thing earlier. You know, whenever we do this, we really want to take the IRS out of the planning. And when we're able to do that, you know, your favorite silent partner is the IRS, and they show up every dang year and they take their share before you get it.
1: Yep.
0: And so you really got to start thinking about your 401ks, IRAs, all your retirement savings. It really isn't all yours. And I want to preface this a lot that it isn't yours and it's not yours, but with proper tax planning and the right strategies. See, the government's using strategies that they've built and we don't know about. But guess what? Our office has been doing this for over 20 years with these tax strategies. And if it's gone through Congress and it's a law, anybody can use that law. You just need to understand how to do it. And that's why every week we're on here giving these 10 appointments every single week. You know, all you got to do is call in. And I'm going to repeat this a couple times slow. 480-793-5924. Again, that's 480-793-5924. And we also had some listeners want an email, which is office@jwfinancialconsulting.com. And then just mention the word game plan in there. And when we do that, you know, we're going to go through and go through a reality check for you. Talk about inflation, talk about taxes, talk about your certain perspective on your retirement. So we really want to go through that and get a good retirement plan and don't have any guessing. We really don't want to guess because guessing is really expensive.
1: Yeah.
0: But we got to take action today. And it's our responsibility to give you know, the information and give you the options that come in, those 10 of you that come in. But it's your responsibility to take care of your tomorrow. Yeah. We'll help you, but you've got to take care of your tomorrow.
1: Yeah, so take action today. Pick up that phone. Give us a call. Jump on your email. Schedule that time. We want to get you on this calendar again. We got those 10 spots. And thank you to those of you that have come and seen us. We love getting to know you. We look forward to seeing those of you that are coming in for the first time. So thanks for being with us today as we talk about these things.
0: So again, guys, thank you so much. Retirement, taxes, wills, trusts. Hey, we'll help you connect those dots, man. So come back to us next week with What's in Jerry's Head. Give us a call, 480-793-5924. You guys have a great weekend.
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7: Breaking news at Town Hall. I'm Bob Agnew in Washington. President Trump on Friday pushed back on inflation concerns, bolstered in his confidence by a strong jobs report.
8: We have good everything, good numbers, but the job numbers just came out and they were fantastic. Far better than even anticipated. They anticipated pretty good, but they had no idea it was going to be that. And unfortunately, we're in a world where for the last 15 years or so, when you have good numbers, the market goes down. When you have bad numbers, the market goes up because too much emphasis is placed on inflation.
7: The president speaking to reporters yesterday on board Air Force One. Election results in California raising some new questions about the state's latest redistricting efforts. We get more on that from correspondent Willie Nelson in Los Angeles.
9: California Democrats are facing an unexpected challenge in a congressional district redrawn under Governor Gavin Newsom's Proposition 50. With much of the vote counted, an independent candidate is leading the race, while a Republican currently holds second place. The results are raising questions about whether a redistricting effort intended to benefit Democrats may have backfired. Willie Nelson, Los Angeles.
7: The U.S. Treasury Department is warning banks now about the risks of serving people who are living in the country illegally. More from Haya Panjwani.
10: It's part of the Trump administration's efforts to tighten immigration controls. The Financial Crimes Enforcement Network, or FinCEN, issued guidance following an executive order by President Trump in May. That order requires banks to scrutinize customers' citizenship more closely, but it is less aggressive than initially expected, since it doesn't mandate collecting citizenship information. Treasury Secretary Scott Bessent emphasized preventing illegal aliens from exploiting financial institutions. Banks are pushed to watch for red flags like identity theft and payroll fraud. Haya Panjwani, Washington.
7: Morning stories at Town Hall.
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0: 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I am flying solo today, but we're never actually flying solo because we have the best guests on radio and on podcast here on this program. Absolutely fantastic. And I'm very excited to introduce our first guest today, Jonathan Butcher. He is the acting director of the Center for Education Policy and Will Skillman Senior Research Fellow in Education Policy at the Heritage Foundation and a contributing author to a new book we want to talk about, Higher Education in America, It's Worse Than You Think. Follow him on X at JM_Butcher. Jonathan Butcher, welcome to the program.
1: Thank you for having me.
0: So I think people are starting to realize that there is an absolute nightmare unfolding or being at least being seen now finally in higher education. Tell us a little bit about what inspired you to be part of writing this book and what the focus of it really is, and what are some of the really out there stuff that you started learning as you did that.
1: Well, the book has really an all-star list of authors from higher ed, including college presidents like Larry Arnn, president of Hillsdale. Then we have researchers from AEI and Cato, the Manhattan Institute, including Chris Rufo, and then, of course, Heritage president Dr. Kevin Roberts. So it's really a great list of experts talking about really all sides of what is a dismal state of higher education. Now, I think everyone realizes that it's expensive, but I don't know if they realize that the price of tuition has gone up faster than just about any other consumer service in the economy over the last several decades. And part of the problem is that colleges are not being upfront with students, and this is explained by Preston Cooper in his chapter. He's from AEI. They're not being upfront with students about what it really costs. So, for example, you have the sticker price, which, you know, every parent, when they go online and they're shopping for a college with their child, you can see what the tuition is. But then there are grants and scholarships and federal student loans. And so it gets altered and changed. And then ultimately, you may even get a sticker price that's not quite accurate because it doesn't include some of the other fees that the college is going to charge for living in a dorm or what it would cost to have a meal plan on down the list. So it's very obscure, one, for how much it costs.
0: So in terms of the cost growth, I think probably only healthcare in the last 10 or 15 years has been comparable, right? In terms of the amount of inflation in that area.
1: Yes, I think you're exactly right. And, you know, the Bennett hypothesis is what William Bennett, the former Secretary of Ed under Ronald Reagan, posited several decades ago, that the more that the federal government contributes to student loans, the more that they're willing to lend, the higher tuition rates are going to go up. And actually, there's been research from the Fed, the Federal Reserve Bank, that has found this. There's a connection between how much we give as taxpayers in federal student loans and grants and how high tuition goes up, because colleges have no incentive to keep costs down.
0: Right. And, you know, Chuck and I have talked on this program about trying to find ways to, for instance, require colleges to back their own student loans, right, where they start looking at a return on investment. But in terms of that cost, I mean, that what you just described for a parent taking their kid around, looking at different colleges, it sounds an awful lot like trying to negotiate a lease on a car lot. I mean, they're pulling the wool over your eyes at every opportunity in one sense.
1: Well, except that it's more expensive than a car. We're talking about buying a house right, with some of these tuition costs. Now, fortunately, the Trump administration has already taken steps to lower the amount that parents can borrow through what are known as Parent Plus loans. And these loans are a bad deal for families. And we talk about this in a couple of the chapters in the book. And when parents borrow on their child's behalf with the interest rates and the amount that they can take out, especially as you start to think about graduate school, they could be paying off these loans into retirement, in the space of parents. So it can be a very frustrating endeavor, at large. But, you know, that's only the beginning, right? I mean, once you begin to visit college campuses, as you said, and parents these days are probably starting that process over the summer, right? College, high school juniors are probably shopping as we speak, looking at where their uprising seniors is looking to go. Keep an eye out for things like a bias response team or a office specific for, say, DEI or LGBTQ plus and gender plus studies. One of my colleagues who also wrote a chapter for the book, Adam Kissel, has said, beware of anything that has the word studies after it.
0: Right.
1: Right. If it's anything that's got studies that follows it, it makes you think that that is a particular college major that may not be useful to you upon graduation.
0: Well, and one thing, tell me if I'm wrong about this, but one of my perceptions of the early days, you know, when these government-backed student loans became a thing and colleges started raising prices, left and right and backwards. One of the things that I saw initially was they were doing it for things that students would find fun, right? That they were trying to, like, we're bringing concert series and we're bringing all these, you know, we're building a huge new student center, student union. We're doing all these other things that are meant to engage students. It seems like after a few years, hey, they all ran that arms race. And then now it's turned into this sort of DEI bureaucracy arms race that isn't helping students at all. In fact, I'd make the argument that it's harming them.
1: You're exactly right. I mean, it really, like anything with the federal government, it may start with good intentions, but then only ratchets one way, and that is up. The student loan program really started with the Higher Education Act under Lyndon Johnson, and as it became wrapped into the GI Bill, which was already in place. Now, of course, we have more than just a GI Bill, right? You have loans for any student who wants it, whether or not they are prepared to go off to college. And that, of course, leaves taxpayers on the hook when you have $1.8 trillion, that's with a T, of student loan debt that is outstanding. And that should give everyone pause about whether or not we should be encouraging every child, regardless of what their academic background is, to go off to school, right? I mean, I think there is a very valid conversation to be had about talking to students about going to technical colleges, going to trade schools, mm-hmm. learning something that AI can't replace, right? Like right. electric repair or construction or plumbing, which may not sound like, you know, the kind of high profile jobs that students may want, but it is a kind of job that will be secure, right? It's a kind of task that actually leads to growth as you progress up the ladder along with these skills.
0: When it creates a lot of entrepreneurship opportunities, right? You develop those skills, you work for somebody else, you build it up, you buy your own van, you build your own company out of it. A lot of multimillionaires and people who are even becoming billionaires have come out of that route.
1: You're precisely right. I mean, I think those stories of how people go from being the apprentice to the owner of the company, that's a powerful American success story. And frankly, it's one of the things that makes America so unique, right? Mm-hmm. In world economies, today and in the past, I would say, what, our whole 250-year history, which, by the way, we're celebrating this summer.
0: Right.
1: So I think part of what our book gets to is not just discouraging people from going to college, but it's also, it's talking about if you're going to go, what is the purpose? What's the purpose for you, the student? And then what's the purpose for colleges? What are they meant to be delivering? And I mentioned that Larry Arnn from Hillsdale did our foreword for the book, and he talks about this relationship between professors and students that is really at the heart of what college is about, right? There's mm-hmm. a deal. There's a relationship where the students are making the sacrifice of time and effort and work, and they're being imparted, they're being delivered a set of skills, knowledge, wisdom, we hope, that will prepare them for any number of different situations they're going to see in life. And we have a couple of other college presidents, including George Harn from Christendom College and Kyle Washit from Wyoming Catholic, which is another school that really focuses their curriculum around work. Right. All of the students at Wyoming Catholic have a work responsibility. So it begins to combine this idea that college is not just about sitting at a desk. Right. It's about preparing young people to be adults.
0: Yeah. You want it to prepare them for success. And tying back to something you said earlier, you know, you're talking about all this debt and the deficit. You alluded to the deficit a lot of these students are now coming into college with. I think it was you, it's Cal Berkeley that just, you know, had a bunch of professors essentially revolt and send a letter to the administration saying you've got to stop admitting these students who can't do basic math, who can't read and write. They're damaging themselves and the institution. I would add something further that those students are being ripped off by these schools. By admitting them, these schools are ripping those kids off because they're charging them a huge amount of money for something that they and their parents have already paid for in high school. And if they didn't get it there, we better find a different route to get it to them rather than tens of thousands of dollars a year at a university.
1: You're exactly right. And I think that there's sort of this promise, right, that students would be able to pursue truth when they go to campus, right? I mean, the deal that they feel like they're making is that they would be able to go to college to ask hard questions, to be able to debate topics that, you know, they may not be able to have expertise mm-hmm. from someone to have that conversation with them somewhere else. But instead what they're getting, and this is laid out by John Saylor from the Manhattan Institute in his chapter, is that you have professors who, in some cases, we're talking 80%, is probably not a figure that's too high, who are on the left side of the ideological spectrum, either based on their giving history or their voting or any other measure that we can find of how to gauge what the ideological temperature is on campus. And so you're sending these students really into an echo chamber, right? And we have seen from the surveys of students, especially conservative students, that they feel like they're afraid to speak their minds. And for any parent, look, I'm a parent of a college student. I would be furious if my son came to me and said, "Dad, I'm afraid to speak my mind in class because I know what the professor thinks about politics and he has no interest in hearing what my opinion is."
0: Well, that is the destruction of education right there. If you can't have open, informed debate, you have no education. There's no such thing. We're going to be coming back with more here in just a moment, folks, from Jonathan Butcher. He is the acting director of the Center for Education Policy at the Heritage Foundation. The new book that he is a contributing author to, Higher Education in America, It's Worse Than You Think, is a must read for folks right now. If you got a kid who's maybe on the, you know, heading off to college, if you are interested, you got a younger kid, or you're, you know, maybe you're a grandparent, you need to check this out. If you are one of the first five people right now to go to our DMs on Facebook and ask, just put in Higher Education in America, put that in the tagline. The first five people who DM us, we will send you a copy of that book. So be sure to get a hold of that. And you're going to want to make sure you're following the Heritage and Jonathan Butcher. He is doing their folks. They are doing the Lord's work here. I mean, it really is. So follow him at JM_Butcher on X. And last word, if you are not yet subscribed to our podcast, what are you doing? Go to breakingbattlegrounds.vote, get subscribed to that podcast. We have tons of good content coming back. And make sure you leave us a 5-star review there, okay? Wherever you get your favorite podcast content, Breaking Battlegrounds is there. We're coming right back. Stay tuned.
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6: As a young teenage boy, I didn't even know what autism was. 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
0: All right, welcome back to Breaking Battlegrounds, folks. 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Okay, continuing on now with Jonathan Butcher. He is the acting director of the Center for Education Policy, and Will Skillman, senior research fellow in education policy at the Heritage Foundation. He is a contributor to a fantastic new book, Higher Education in America, It's Worse Than You Think. We hit on some of the elements of that. I want to talk a little bit, because the book is broken up into some different segments, essentially. They kind of have to go over the full scope of the problem. You've got all these different authors who have contributed to it, some of the brightest minds in conservative thought, especially surrounding education in the country, and just in education in the country. They've broken it up into economic, bureaucratic, and ideological portions. And we've talked a little bit about the economic and the bureaucratic. Jonathan, I wanted to touch on some of the ideology and some of the impacts that's having, because we touched this a little bit. But when you make campus a place where half the country isn't comfortable, are you achieving the mission of higher education?
1: Well, most certainly not. I mean, I think one of the incidents that really should give everyone pause about what's happening on college campuses is when Jewish students were chased into the attic of the Cooper Union Library in New York a few years ago, after October 7th, by rioters. There's a great chapter in our book by Kenneth Marcus, who's the president of the Brandeis Center, talks about the threats to Jewish students on campus and what lawmakers really need to be paying attention to. They should be dealing with law enforcement on campus when students break the law, right? This shouldn't be something where they create a kangaroo court and have, you know, some university official handle discipline. Well, this is more than just discipline. This is threatening students, you know, very lives.
0: Yeah, I was about to say it's worse than a kangaroo court. Because it is, I mean, it's a Soviet show trial version of a kangaroo court, because it excuses almost any act if the actor can claim to be doing so for the, quote, right ideological reasons, and condemns any act, even if they're not actually, you know, broken policy or the law, if they are a conservative or acting from a view that that administration dislikes.
1: Yeah, exactly. I mean, that's why there was all of the back and forth between Columbia and Harvard in this second Trump administration. I mean, the fact is that just because you're on a private school campus, say in the case of Harvard, you're not exempt from the law, right? I mean, the First Amendment may apply differently on private college campuses, but most private colleges adopt some form, right, of free speech protection, except when they don't.
0: You're right.
1: And that's why, you know, when students claim that they're just acting in free speech when they're, say, preventing a Jewish student from getting to class, that's not free speech, right? That is assault,
0: right?
1: That is literally harassment. If you interfere with someone else's ability to obtain an education, that is the definition of harassment on a college campus. Mm-hmm. And if state lawmakers aren't going to enforce it, well, then it's going to be up to federal lawmakers to do something.
0: Absolutely. Now, one of the other elements in the book you talked about, that is talked about a little bit, and I wonder if you can get into this, is how universities have sort of been geared, and we've seen the same thing in K-12. Our education system has now been designed around young women, and maybe to the fairly significant detriment of young men.
1: Yes. The chapter in our book that discusses this is by Inez Stepman with the Independent Women's Forum. And she writes that, look, the numbers are somewhere around 60-40, right, is the ratio of women to men on many college campuses, which means more women earning degrees, more women who are ready to climb the ladder of salary increases, right, compared to men. And there was news just this past week about the decrease in men in the workforce. And so we've got a system here where two things are happening. You've got men who are not receiving the kind of education that they need to go off and be leaders in the workforce, just like we need women to be, right? But the men aren't getting the same opportunities. But then also, realistically, women are, and this is what Inez says, they are postponing marriage and family. And, you know, for some, that may be their choice, right? They may decide that that's something they're ready to wait till their 30s. But in other cases, they may be putting it off so that that dream of having a family and getting married might become out of reach, or it may be put off so far that it's difficult for them to have a large family.
0: And you know what? It's not popular, and I've got Bea in the studio. I'm going to put her on the line right now. But the fact of the matter is that generations, centuries, millennia of sociology play into this. B, let me ask you a question. You're a young woman. Any of your friends eager to marry a man who makes less money than them?
17: Unfortunately, no. I think a lot of women look at that with this day and age and where things are at and wanting to buy a house and the American dream shifting to be a little harder.
0: It's just the thing,
17: yeah.
0: Right?
17: Yeah.
0: I mean, and so these kind of

0: I know. I had one of those professors when I was in college, and she was horrid.
1: And look, I mean, we can give criticism where it's due. I mean, the idea is not that, you know, male leaders have never made mistakes. That's not the question.
0: No.
1: The question is it all wrong, right? And I think that is what is being depicted by some of these radical studies programs.
0: Well,
1: right?
0: And
1: they're depicting the world as set up against women, right, who are always the victim.
0: Right. And we have shifted the balance in such a way that it's no longer a balance once again. I mean, it has shifted from one pole to another, and the problems it creates may be a different set of problems, but they're still problems.
1: Yeah, most certainly. And look, I mean, my wife does not ever like being told that she is always the victim. And she will be the first to tell me when I get out of line with my opinions. And so, you know, I think that is those are the kinds of relationships that we want people to be prepared to enter into, right? You want to set people up not to be cowed into intimidation, but we also don't want to tell them that marriage is a bad idea, or that marriage takes away happiness, or that having children is something that's only a burden.
0: Absolutely.
1: Right? When the truth is, I mean, when you have kids, that's going to change your life. I mean, marriage and having children is something that, I mean, it changes you.
0: B was snapping right along with your wife in here. Jonathan Butcher, thank you so much for joining us today. How do folks follow your work?
1: You can find me on Twitter at @JM_Butcher, and then information about our book is on heritage.org.
0: Fantastic. Jonathan Butcher, thank you so much for joining us. We welcome you back to the program anytime. Fantastic interview. Folks, stay tuned. We've got more great content coming.
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6: Welcome back to Breaking Battlegrounds. Chuck is off in the Great Blue Yonder today, so you are stuck with me, Sam Stone. But fortunately, you get to hear from our next guest up here, one of our favorites on this program, Scott Musey. He's president of the Arizona Free Enterprise Club, a nonprofit organization dedicated to advancing pro-growth, limited government agenda in Arizona. For folks who don't know, they have been one of the bulwarks against leftist encroachment in this state, and should be a model for every single state to replicate that organization. Scott Musey, welcome back to the program.
7: Oh, thanks for having me, Sam.
6: So you guys have been out front on a lot of the fight around ESAs and other things. You know, a lot of ballot initiatives coming into Arizona being, you know, for or against. A lot of money now in this cycle, maybe more than I've ever seen before, is coming in from outside the state. Can you tell us a little bit about what's going on there?
7: Yeah, I mean, and people have probably seen this nationally because the Trump administration just recently created a new tax credit program to expand school choice. School choice has been a national fight. The unions, the teachers' unions are doing everything they can to try to put the genie back in the bottle, because the reality is that parents and families love school choice. They love the idea of being able to send their kids wherever they want to. And here in Arizona, we have some of the most robust school choice options for parents, whether it be going to charters, private schools. And then a few years ago, we set the benchmark on implementing universal school choice. We have the Universal mm-hmm. Empowerment Scholarship Program. You can send your kid wherever you want, public, private. You want to take money, it follows the child. Well, the unions hate that. It's an existential threat. Parents are finding that they love the idea of being able to find an alternative for their child. And so they're spending millions of dollars trying to go around the country to shut these programs down. And that's what they're trying to do here in Arizona. A couple months ago, they launched a ballot initiative funded by the Washington, D.C. Teachers Union. They've already poured $5 million into Arizona, trying to send a measure to the ballot that would effectively kill our school choice program here in Arizona, kill the ESA program, which right now, Sam, is being used by over 100,000 students. 100,000 students now are enrolled in our school choice program here in the state, and the unions are trying to shut that down and do it via the ballot initiative process.
6: Well, and I want to just hit on two quick points there to make. Those 100,000 students, how does their performance compare to the students who are still in our government-run schools?
7: The performance for those children, fantastic. And the best barometer you have for that is the parents love the opportunity to be able to find a school that they want to send mm-hmm. their child to. So just on overall performance, they're happy, and satisfaction. And then the one thing, Sam, I always love to point out about this is that part of it is the performance. People want their kids getting the best education possible. But the other part of that is also finding a learning environment that works for their children. Mm-hmm. Many of these kids that are in that have a scholarship, are in the ESA program. These are kids that were bullied. These are kids that were in environments that morale was really, really low. And so now their kids are thriving. Their kids are happier than they've ever been. And then it can't be, forgotten that over 20% of the kids that are using school choice have learning disabilities or special needs students.
6: I'm so glad you went there. I'm sorry to cut you off. I want to jump down that rabbit hole a little more because I always said that was the one good argument that the anti-school choice crowd had, was saying, well, all these public schools, these government schools are required to educate kids with special needs. And there was a limited market in private education, charters and so forth for those kids. That's not the case anymore. Those kids are choosing charter and ESA options at rates equivalent to every other group of students now, aren't they?
7: Absolutely. And you're talking about a situation where it can be really expensive oftentimes for public schools to even provide the services mm-hmm. needed for special needs students. There are now private schools tailored to specifically helping out, children that need, specialty programs, specialty curriculum. It's a win-win. It's a win-win for those students. It's a win-win for taxpayers. All of this is saving taxpayers hundreds of millions of dollars. And the reality is, for example, like with this initiative, they want to go in and there are millions of dollars that have been awarded in scholarships to these special needs children under this initiative. They want to take those scholarships away. And the reason is they want to funnel that money back into the schools because the union in Washington, D.C., the union bosses want that money. They want to control the money. And so right. they want to take these scholarships away from these special needs kids and funnel it right back into the unions to benefit them.
6: It's absolutely atrocious. We have just 30 seconds left here. We're going to be coming back with more from Scott Musi in just a moment, folks, so stay tuned there. You definitely want to follow the Arizona Free Enterprise Club. They are doing amazing work. Scott, how do people stay in touch with you and all the work you're doing?
7: Easiest way, visit our website, azfree.org. You can go right there, sign up, get our information if you want to get involved or engage. We have an active grassroots program in this state, over 15,000 activists throughout Arizona. You want to sign up and get involved, that's how you can do it.
6: And that's how you make a difference. Folks, Breaking Battlegrounds coming right back.
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6: All right, welcome back to Breaking Battlegrounds. We're going to be continuing on now with Scott Musi, president of the Arizona Free Enterprise Club. And Scott, when we went to break, we're talking about education quite a bit. Your group also is highly involved in the 26 elections, the upcoming elections here in Arizona. Arizona is likely to be probably the most watched swing state in this coming election. We have a couple of competitive seats. There really aren't a handful. There aren't more than a handful nationwide of competitive House seats. What are you guys seeing on the ground in terms of the enthusiasm on both sides of the aisle and in terms of the early direction heading into this November?
7: Yeah, there has been a lot of concern about whether or not there would be enthusiasm among Republicans and conservative voters. The good news is everything we're seeing through our own polling is that enthusiasm is off the charts. And so that is good news. The part of that, though, is we do have to translate that into actual turnout. And so that will be key, making sure that we're getting our voters to show up, because there's no doubt you're seeing this in the special elections throughout the country. Democrats are motivated. They are showing up to vote in these low turnout elections. We have to make sure that when it comes to the midterm, we get our voters to show up. And so we're hyper focused on that. And then when it comes to issues that people care about, not surprisingly, cost of living, the economy still is the number one issue. But yep. Number two here in Arizona, being a border state, is still immigration, mm-hmm. especially with conservative voters and conservative leading independents. They really care about the border security issues. They care about safety in our communities. And so highlighting that and making sure those voters are remembering to vote up, show up and vote to protect our borders, because the left is just the minute they take control or they're able to keep Katie Hobbs as governor and Chris Mays as attorney general, they're doing everything they can to unwind and fight back against the Trump administration and everything we've done to secure our borders. So making sure we show up to vote, having an agenda that we're keeping costs low, keeping borders secure, is what's going to be key to winning this election.
6: Well, and for a lot of our listeners who, you know, maybe here in Arizona and obviously on the air in Florida, or just listening to the podcast, making sure that Trump's second term is not completely sabotaged is a pretty critical mission. What's going to happen if we lose the House? Like what happens to President Trump if we lose the U.S. House?
7: Oh, for impeachment trials. I mean, they're not even pretending that won't be a cornerstone to their agenda. They're going to want to gum him up in investigation and in impeachments for the next 2 years, and then use the budget, the federal budget, everything they've been hearing about these continuing resolutions and everything else. They're going to use every opportunity to roll back all of the wins that President Trump has been able to secure in his first two terms. And so the most important thing about keeping our Congress, keeping the House of Representatives, is making sure he isn't bogged down in endless investigations for the remainder of his term. And so more than anything else, that's an important reason. And then secondly, as in Arizona, as I talked about before, being a border state, making sure that we can, that President Trump can continue to keep our borders secure, keep the fentanyl off our streets, making sure that our border patrol and ICE have the resources they need to make sure that we're keeping the bad guys out of here. We're arresting criminal aliens. Heck, it just came out just late last year. Criminal alien went to a school here in the Phoenix area, was able to, went in there and was sexually assaulting children, finally was arrested. But this was a criminal alien. It's been on our street for years. Should have been off our street years ago.
6: Yep.
7: Years ago, should have been taken off our street. Finally was caught, but should have never happened. And Katie Hobbs and other Democrats have been allowing that type of lawlessness to occur here in Arizona.
6: Well, and one of the big issues, I mean, a lot of folks maybe don't pay enough attention to the attorney general's race in their state. And you mentioned Chris Mays, the Arizona attorney general, George Soros style non-prosecutor, as I always say. But it's not just the crimes that they don't prosecute. It's also the fact that they spend all their time trying to enact political lawsuits to tamp down the opposition instead of enforcing the laws. So it's a double whammy.
7: It totally is. And in the case of Chris Mays here in Arizona, she has a record of losing that is unrivaled across the country. taking these political cases that you take, as you talked about, heck, it was just announced today, the Arizona Supreme Court rejected her appeal to take the alternate elector case. She's still trying to go and weaponize our court system to target the alternate electors, the alternate elector slate that was sent to Congress here in Arizona as some political vendetta against them. And she's been losing at every turn. I mean, she continues to fail, but she sees that as an opportunity to both fundraise off these type of lawsuits and also as a way to motivate their Democrat base to get people to turn out. She doesn't. Part of me wonders if she even cares that she's losing so badly on this, because I think she just sees it as an opportunity to raise her name profile among hardcore Democrat activists.
6: Well, and obviously a lot of politics has devolved for a long time into just theater, right? But what are the odds? It's difficult to knock off incumbents. You're close on these races. What do you think the odds are? What kind of odds would you give Republicans to take the AG and the governor's seat this year?
7: I do think it's actually better than 50-50 here in Arizona.
6: Oh, nice.
7: And some of that stems from the fact that both Katie Hobbs and Chris Mays are not very well liked and surprisingly not well known. You would think as sitting incumbents, they would have higher name ID than they do. But poll after poll shows that their name ID isn't as high as what you would think it would be. On the flip side, if they have something going for them, as you mentioned, they are incumbents. Incumbents will have a money advantage because they're already in place.
6: Mm-hmm.
7: And in the case of both of our top two electeds here in Arizona, Katie Hobbs and Chris Mays, they've been kind of out of the public view. I think it's by design. They kind of hide from the public. They're not very good politicians. Katie Hobbs is one of the most incompetent and scandal-plagued governors in America. She's hoping people don't find out the fact that she's actually under criminal investigation by the attorney general here in Arizona for a pay-to-pay bribery scheme. A lot of voters don't know about that, and she's trying to keep it hidden. It's going to be our job making sure voters know that we have a governor that's just presided over billions in fraud. She's used the governor's office as a favor factory for political friends. They give her money to her slush funds. She turns around and hands them sweet government contracts and other payouts. She sees as it a way to enrich herself. She loves having lobbyists pay for her vacations to Mexico and other places. Once voters hear that record, good chance to beat her. But that is going to be our job to make sure people know about that record going into November.
6: Well, and this podcast is national. Obviously, we are on the air in Florida as well. do Republicans need to get more strategic like Democrats? I mean, the one thing I've kind of been impressed about Democrats is they're very focused on where they put their money and their effort. So they're not chasing. I don't want to stomp on anyone's dreams here, but I, you know, people have been talking about Spencer Pratt and Steve Hilton for a while. Go look at the numbers. Neither of them are going to win in November, but we have some races here in Arizona that will change the course of the country. Do Republicans need to get more strategic about where we put our cash?
7: Absolutely, especially from a national perspective and making sure they're investing in not just the right races, but the right infrastructure. That's been something I think frustrating here for us here in Arizona is that the left pours millions and millions of dollars nationally into Arizona. We talked about the ESA initiative that they're trying to put on the ballot, the kill school choice here in Arizona. The unions nationally are pouring millions into Arizona to do that. We sometimes don't see that here from the conservative side of the aisle with the national money coming in at that same intensity. I think the opportunity exists to turn Arizona into the next Florida. We look at Florida now. It was just 8 years ago that it was considered a purple swing state.
6: And it didn't cost that much.
7: Arizona right back there.
6: It didn't cost that much to do. You just have to be consistent, and then they have to fund groups like yours and Marissa Hamilton's Easy AZ. We only have a couple of them. But you bring up it's a critical point because every area, you know, whether it's elections, whether it is law, whether it is, you know, border issues, all this, Democrats have a handful of groups funded full-time, staffed full-time, year-round, every single year, with national dollars, and they're putting their thumb on the scale, and we don't have a counter to that other than the scrappiness of people like you and a handful of other grassroots leaders.
7: Yeah, we're catching up to the other side, but they are well funded. In fact, late last year, we issued a report. We call it the Liberal NGO Syndicate here in Arizona, mapping out the money flowing into Arizona to fund these liberal organizations. And it turns out last campaign cycle, hundreds of millions of dollars flowed to organizations operating here in Arizona, working year round to try to turn our state blue and doing all the things that you're describing, engaging in lawfare, engaged in our legislative process, active ground game. They have it operating year round because they know all of that can be leveraged, election season towards electing the candidates that they want to get elected. And so it's not an accident. It's organized. It's well funded. We need to match that intensity. And here in Arizona, the Free Enterprise Club, along with a lot of our coalition partners, are working to flip that back and make sure that we not only have the infrastructure to defeat them, but turn Arizona into the next Florida.
6: I have always said a dollar in January is worth 10 in November.
7: Mm-hmm. And that infrastructure makes campaigning cheaper.
6: Right.
7: People often forget that is when you talk about get out the vote operations, GOTV is a lot cheaper. Making sure your voters are showing up to vote is a lot cheaper if you have sustained infrastructure in place rather than trying to ramp it up at the last second every campaign season.
6: Yep. We have just a couple of minutes left here, Scott, about 3 minutes. I want to hit on with one more topic with you, something both you and I are very focused on. That's municipal budgets, you know, counties, all these things. They're growing their budgets like crazy. People aren't paying attention. They are just hammering the public with taxes, fees, and other little nickel and dimes.
7: Oh, in Arizona, we're getting pummeled by municipalities with their endless tax and fee increases. And no, it's not because that's a problem with declining revenues. It's actually just the opposite.
6: Yeah, they all have record revenue. They all have record revenue. Yeah.
7: It's all doubled. It's doubled. In the last 6-7 years, revenues have doubled for cities and towns here in Arizona. But they have no spending restraint. They're increasing spending at a faster rate than the record revenues that are coming in, and they don't care. And their solution to every problem is we'll just enact another fee or tax increase. The city of Tempe, home of Arizona State University, one of the larger cities here in Arizona, is looking to do another sales tax increase. People are struggling to make ends meet. Affordability is a huge problem. Voters know that. Taxpayers know that. And the cities here go, nope, we're just going to do another one. And Tempe, half-cent sales tax increase. Same time they're asking for this, it just got uncovered that they spent $2 million on a dumb sign over Mill Avenue, the main road in downtown road here in Tempe. and they're going to spend another $40 million on what they're calling a refurbishment of downtown. Just millions of dollars getting wasted on pet projects, on patronage projects downtown. And their solution is, oh, yeah, we're running a deficit. Let's just do another sales tax.
6: Well, and for folks who don't know, I mean, obviously Tempe, the heart of it is ASU, which a lot of that is tax exempt, right? And they have lived off the taxes created by these businesses around them. But they're reaching a point like that, you know, Tempe has a large number of auto dealerships. I've talked to the GM from one of those dealerships who said they're looking at selling the plot and going somewhere else, getting further outside of the metro core, because the sales tax rate, every 1% on a, you know, you do 1% on a $50,000 car, that's enough to really adjust a payment. This, mm-hmm. There are going to be real world impacts, these increases.
7: That's when the tipping points occurred. Before that, all the stuff you don't see are all the small businesses and homeowners that are fleeing these locations and moving out, getting out of these cities, moving to further out into suburban, exurban areas to escape these crushing tax burdens, where these cities just, they assume that people are just captive taxpayers and they can do whatever they want to them. They continue to pummel them with their tax increases. And they have to leave. And then you get what you're describing, the larger businesses, the auto dealerships, they hit a breaking point. And then that's when you know the whole system is grinding to a halt and breaking down.
6: And it is. Thank you so much, Scott Musi. Folks, follow AZ Free at azfree.org. They are doing amazing, amazing work. Scott, always a pleasure to talk with you. Everyone out there, if you're not already, go to breakingbattlegrounds.vote, sign up for our podcast, sign up for our Substack, get all that extra content, and make sure you give us that 5-star review. 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Breaking Battlegrounds will be back on the air next week. Thank you so much for joining us. For all of us here, we love you. We'll see you.
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1: Thank you so much, Jeremy. And it's funny when the heat is on, our theme music comes on. I think of The Price Goes Up.
0: The price goes up.
1: I mean, that's basically what we're going to talk about today. Is we've been doing this for a really long time, Jeremy. It's over a decade now. You and I have been talking to our listeners, our families out there that are conservative families out there that are really, you know, with gas prices and everything being affected with what's going on with this Iran war. Unfortunately, it has an even broader and, you know, harder impact on us with everything, from groceries to just everything, you know, our day-to-day life. But especially, folks, I'm going to cite in here in a couple of minutes, back a year ago when APS sent out a public notice citing that they were going to be raising rates. And they were looking back and their, you know, justification and all this moral high ground on, oh, they weren't charging enough in 2021 and 2022. And God forbid if that's what they already started from that point, 2021 and 2022. And now this next rate increase is going to encompass the, you know, the increased costs of the impact of this war, gas prices, oil prices, unfortunately, folks, impacts us in every area of our life. And we're going to talk about power stability in a second. You know, with these data centers coming online, we've got it coming from all different directions. So my goal and my obligation to our listeners and our families out there is to give them accurate, credible information that I've done the research on and then provide them with a solution, as I've done for more than 10 years, if you include my daughter, it's 15 years now, of giving people a very positive outcome, zero, very close to zero APS and SRP bills, and having the solution for secure power when that power grid goes down, that it's, they have the assurance that it's done properly when they're adding battery backup either to an existing system, or I recommend with all new systems to go with the battery, that it's done correctly. And what I mean by that, Jeremy, is you're going to have a lot of people knocking on your door if you have existing solar or no solar at all. Those door knockers are going to be out in force. And it's going to get confusing because one's going to tell you one thing, one's going to tell you another thing. And plain and simple, a lot of these door knocking companies, just like we've talked about for years and years and years now, Jeremy, they're going to take the shortcut. They're not going to do it correctly for you to have the best possible outcome. And what I mean by that is if you have existing solar that was not designed and calculated by Solar Sandy, it's very likely you do not have a zero APS or SRP bill. Am I correct, Jeremy?
0: You are 100% correct. Maybe more right than you've ever been.
1: Right. And I don't say that, you know, with maliciousness, yeah, or, you know, insincerity. I just say there is so many people that have been in touch with me over the years that, you know, and just in recent months and weeks, that they had solar done and then designed and installed by another company. And they're coming to me saying, Solar Sandy, you know, we still have an atrocious bill. And, you know, it's like now, you know, with the power outage and all the rest of it, they're getting conflicting stories from maybe the original company. Some of those companies are no longer around. There's a very few handful that still are. So they're coming back to these people and saying, oh, well, yeah, we didn't get you to zero, but now we're going to get you with a battery and we're going to get you to zero. If they didn't tell you the truth the first time, they didn't meet your objectives the first time around, why on God's green earth would you trust them the second time, Jeremy?
0: Yeah, but you're going to give them a second try. And you're right. I've seen the door knockers out we know how that is, and that's why I always love what you do, Sandy, because you get you. You can't replicate Sandy, the honesty, the transparency, and who she is as a person.
1: And I provide the proof is in the bills.
0: Yeah.
1: When I go out to meet my prospective solar families, and they really do become part of my family, I take them actual proof of years and years and years of zero in APS and very close to zero in SRP. I do achieve zero in SRP. It's a little bit trickier, but zero or very close to zero. And the other thing that I bring, like I said, 15 years, if you include my daughter and my son-in-law when I helped them go solar many years ago, is the knowledge and the accuracy that you're going to get from me. I don't cut corners. I tell people truthfully what needs to be done. And if you're comparing me to some of these door-knocking companies, and I'm sorry to say out-and-outright scammers out there, I may sound more expensive. But if you sit down and you look at what your bills are, if you didn't have a zero bill and you still have an atrocious electric bill, I end up being far less than these other companies, Jeremy.
0: You really have to look at the bottom line. Yeah, you're exactly right.
1: Yeah. Yeah. So when people actually look at the numbers and the facts are the facts, when you add their, like, let's say they didn't go with me and they have a solar payment and they still have an electric bill, we combine those two together, I can pretty much guarantee every single time I will be less. And there is no price you can put on, Jeremy. My solar families can get a hold of me 7 days a week, morning till evening, reasonably speaking, so, but they can all, they all have my personal cell phone. They can reach me and they have peace of mind. And they do. I have occasional people that, oh, my AC isn't working. They think it's attributed to their solar. Just because it isn't my issue or something caused by the solar, I still answer them and try and direct them in the, you know, the direction that they need to go. And that is, I can assure you there is nobody else out there that provides that level of customer service and caring about my solar families. And like I said, there's no price you can put on that. When it comes down to the bottom line is they're going to get a very accurate, very precise for their home, what they need, and getting that outcome. If they've been keeping their house at 80 or 82 degrees, they not only are able to be a little bit more comfortable if they choose to be, but now they don't have to worry about those summer bills being, you know, that went from $300, now $400, $500, $600, and $700. Jeremy, I've seen bills $700 and $800 this year with SRP and APS's rate increases right around the corner. I want to get into APS here. So I mentioned the public notice that APS sent out about a year ago, maybe a little less than a year ago. And, you know, it's a bunch of garbly goop, but essentially what they're saying is that on June 13, 2025, filed an Arizona Corporation Commission requesting approval of rate charges and schedules that would result in annual increases in revenue from the base rate of $662 million or 15.99%. The application uses the test year ending December 31st of 2024 reports on the number of increases experienced by customers would be $579.52 million or 13.99%, which reflects on a test year adjusted revenue of about $48.55 million. So basically what you're saying is they want to make more money.
0: Exactly. So, their bottom line.
1: So right. So it's a bunch of garbly goop because at the end of the day, folks, if you try and read this, which I have, it all it's basically saying is they didn't raise the rates high enough in 2020 and 2022, and they're looking back and saying that they're going to base it on 2021, 2022, 2023, and 2024's, you know, that they didn't make the profits that they wanted to, which I think is absolutely abhorrent. People saw their bills going up. I went on a TV show in 2024 to warn people in APS And actually, APS came after me because they said that I was quoting information incorrectly. And I went for five rounds with their attorney. I think she was a Harvard grad. And everything that I said was true, accurate. And they couldn't. They couldn't put a gag order on me, and I wasn't saying anything wrong. So there was nothing that they could do to change my website, change my verbiage, change my terminology. So that should tell you something, folks. When I have gone up against APS five rounds, my attorney said, geez, you should have been an attorney. I go, no, I was just telling the truth and wanted the listening audience and the viewing audience that summer to realize they were really going to be hit hard by these rate increases. And folks, you're going to be hit hard every single year. This public notice says they are going to raise rates every single year from this point on. And one of the major factors right now, yes, is oil prices are high and we've got this war going on. So that just changes the whole ball game, not in our favor. So they were already raising rates already, and now you factor this in, because now we've got data centers that weren't really a factor in 2021, 2022, 2023. President Trump gets in 2024 and he realizes China is leading the, you know, the way in AI, and that can't happen because of national security, you know, so that they can't take over our infrastructures of our banks, our hospitals, our airports, etc. So it wasn't a matter of he had a choice to either participate and get ahead of this, where Biden was sleeping at the wheel for 4 years and China was vastly increasing their AI capabilities, etc. So he had no choice in the matter in order to protect us and our way of life. So these data centers consume a ton of power, not only power but water, and even those water plants use electricity to treat the water, etc. So can you imagine these massive, massive data centers consuming often more power than a whole city does? It's crazy. When I've been doing the reading and the research on these data centers, it is absolutely mind-boggling. And folks, every single phase of AI, it will use more and more electricity. So it's not like they're going to get to a plateau and go, okay, we're good, and that's all the electricity we need. No, the faster and the bigger, you know, like information, I guess it swallows up, it takes more electricity to compute that data to do all the interesting things that AI is doing. Some good, some not so good, some still up in the air, but it's upon us, folks. There's nothing we can do about it. It's like the internet came and people were scared about it, and, you know, scared or not, it's here. It's here to stay. Well, that's the same thing with AI, Jeremy. We have no choice in the matter. It's here. It's here. Yeah. And it's going to affect everything in our lives. But the most important thing that I want to focus on is it is going to affect the security of your home's power. So if you don't have solar currently, I highly recommend doing solar now. And folks, I know the tax credit isn't available any longer, but is there a tax credit to pay your electric bill when your electric bill doubles in the next 3 to 5 years? No. So yes, it was nice while it lasted, but the truth of the matter is there's no tax credit paying your electric bill. There's nobody going to give you any assistance or any government benefit to paying that very high electric bill. So let's put that to the side. But I do have something that's a positive. If you do your solar with batteries, both APS and SRP is going to pay you what's called a battery incentive. APS pays $110 per kilowatt. SRP pays $55. I don't know what the difference is, but APS is paying more, so they must be in far greater need than power than SRP. Maybe, I don't know. But at the end of the year, you could be getting up to $1,100 from SRP and up to $3,750 from APS. Folks, what that means is PYOP, you remember our little term, produce your own power, and now you're going to store it in your own battery. If your house is not in a brownout state, you can actually share that battery of stored power with your power company. and they're going to pay you handsomely for it. So have it there for in the event, and those events are going to come soon enough. When brownouts come, they're going to come, and they're going to be starting to come more and more frequently and for longer and longer durations. So your battery's there with stored power. It's going to give you whole home backup. When I say whole home backup, I'm talking about AC, fridge, freezer, lights, fans, electronics, etc. Whereas the old batteries, they didn't quite do that. So that was why I wasn't a big proponent on batteries a number of years ago. But now the batteries, they recharge and discharge simultaneously while the sun is up. So you can be in a brownout period and your solar is providing your electricity for your home and providing the power, storing the power for the nighttime. So it discharges and recharges simultaneously, which is a really, really good thing.
0: And I think that's such a cool thing, Sandy. You know, it shows that, you know, the technology has come so far and you've realized, and again, in being truthful, that now they weren't a good idea. Now they are a good idea. And it just goes that no matter what, you will always tell us the truth. And I appreciate that.
1: Yep, I stay up and do a lot of reading, but I stay up on, you know, the things that are very tedious to read and research and stuff, because I want our families that are listening to be able to, I mean, we've been doing this for a very long time, and to provide accurate, like I said, accurate, incredible information, let them know how to go ahead and have me come out, Jeremy, to meet with them. 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Jeremy's going to tell you how to do that right now.
0: It is. 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You'll see the cartoon of Miss Sandy and her beautiful blonde hair. Mm-hmm. That's how you know you're at the right place. Right there is where you start the kilowatt worksheet. It takes just minutes to do, super easy, but that's how we get that first initial information to see where you're going to be. It is seriously so easy to do. It's one click away, and it's about time. 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And we talk about door knockers. If you already have a deal and you're kind of worried about it, call Sandy. She'll look at it. She'll tell you, I'm not sure about this one. Or, you know what? No, they're doing things the right way. You should proceed with this. Again, truth is over everything with Sandy, and that's what I think is so cool.
1: Oh, and also, folks, I have financing available, no payments for 6 months. So while your solar is being installed and up and running, it doesn't take us 6 months to get your solar installed and up and running, but 6 months with no, we'll have your bills to zero or very close to zero, and no payments for 6 months. That is at the perfect time of the year because we're just, you know, the beginning of the summer. So get rid of those high electric bills that are just going to get worse once APS implements this rate increase. Jeremy and SRP implemented a rate increase the end of November, and they have another one coming November of 2026, and they're just not going to stop, folks. So when your power goes out and you're sitting in your house, lights off, your fridge is melting, and it's 120 degrees out, they'll still expect you to pay that electric bill. So I want you to be prepared. I want your family to be safe. And I want you to put more of your hard-earned money back in your pocket or your retirement funds, not going to the power company. I call it flushing your hard-earned money down the utility toilet bowl. The only person that benefits, or the only ones that benefit from paying your power bill, is the power company. And a lot of them, trust me, are not listening to the station. They're not on our side, guys.
0: Right.
1: And, you know, for years and years and years, you know, I can remember when electric bills, both APS and SRP, were like in winter months under $100. A high electric bill, you know, 10 years ago, 11 years ago, was $150, you know, $200. I am lucky to see winter bills, you know, under $200 and APS and SRP summer bills, $300, $400, $500, $600, like I said, $700, $800. And they're just going to continue to go up. And again, what I said earlier, I know that the tax credit was a really nice benefit and bonus, but nobody's going to give you a tax credit to pay your electric bill. When I show you over the next 3 to 5 years, your bills will not only double, but closer to triple. Does it make any sense to just throw that money down the toilet and then not to have secure, safe power when those brownouts happen? It's not a matter of if. It's a matter of when and how long those brownouts will last and how frequent they'll be until you need to pack up the dog and the kids and the car and go check into a hotel. And, you know, it's just, it's a matter of time. These data centers are upon us. In the research I've been doing, they're opening up to 2 data centers per week here in Arizona.
0: Wow.
1: So that is putting a complete taxing on the grid. APS and SRP, that's why they're giving you this exorbitant amount for your excess power stored in your batteries, $55 from SRP, $110 from APS, up to $3,750 from APS. Folks, over 5 years, that's $18,000. Over 10 years, that's a lot of money. So, and then you have the peace of mind that when those brownouts come, that you don't have to pack up the dog or the kids or the family. You know, husband and wife, it doesn't matter. I'm 65 years old, guys. I just turned 65 in April. I do not want to have to pack an overnight bag and go check into a hotel. I don't want to be my life to be inconvenienced. I don't want to lose the food in my freezer. I just want to be safe, secure in my home. And, you know, and in the meantime, APS can pay me $110 for the power that's stored in my battery, but it's there when I need it.
0: Exactly.
1: And that gives me peace of mind. So folks, fill out your kilowatt worksheet, whether you have existing solar with me or with another company, and you want to look into getting those bills to zero and having that peace of mind with battery backup, just fill out the kilowatt worksheet. And then I may call you and ask you a few questions before I come out, because when you have existing solar, I may need a little bit more information. But you're going to get me in person meeting with you and giving you the answer so that you know that there's 2 ways to install batteries, the right way and the wrong way. So the wrong way is what these guys are doing is so they can do this quick, fast, and easy, is they will come out and they will slap a battery on and they will connect it to the grid. So folks, you won't know this until you get a bill after the battery's installed. I have one of my solar families, Richard, and his wife added batteries last year, and the company that did it, his bill in August, he still had an SRP bill because he didn't do solar with Solar Sandy. He had about a $350, $400 electric bill. When the batteries were added and he got his first bill, he thought his bill was going to be next to nothing. His bill went up to $658. He then called me. His batteries were connected to the grid, folks. So that's what I mean by doing things the right way and the wrong way. But most average homeowner won't know that, because they don't know the questions to ask, but I'm going to explain that to you when I sit down and meet with you folks. Go and fill out your kilowatt worksheet. I look forward to meeting you and getting rid of those bills entirely. Tell them one more time, Jeremy, how to do that.
0: 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That's how you know you're at the right website. It is easy to do. Do it today. 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

0: make your house more comfortable, more efficient. It could just be more insulation. It may be some ventilation. It may be a combination of both. 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So if you have had critters up there and you'd like to get the old insulation removed, we can do that. And then we have a product called Attic Fresh. We'll put that in there. It disinfects and deodorizes your attic before we put new insulation in. And we do that on all of our projects, even if we're not doing a removal. So we just include that with it because we want to do it right the first time. That's our motto here at Koala Insulation. Do it right the first time because nobody wants to revisit an attic project. And I can't blame them. Like, you want to do it once, be done with it, and move on to the rest of your life. So that's kind of the idea here. So let me go to break here, but let me give you the number. We'll play a little commercial during the break, and we'll go over the number again. But give us a call. We have 10 of these available for the free attic analysis. And that phone number is 480-999-9016, 480-999-9016. And then when we come back from the break, I'm going to go over those tax credits a little bit more, and then I'm going to kind of get into the science of an attic space, kind of get you a little more familiarized with the how the attics work, and you'll start to see kind of all the benefits of what we can do here at Koala Insulation. So once again, 480-999-9016, 480-999-9016, and I'll see you on the other side of the break.
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0: And welcome back to the Home Efficiency Radio Show. I'm your host, Tom the Attic Fanatic from Koala Insulation right here in Phoenix. And we went over the first segment, kind of some of our deals that we have going, that free attic analysis. So if you were interested in that, let me give out the number before we kind of dig into this a little bit. The number is 480-999-9016, 480-999-9016. So give us a call. Bill will be answering the calls today. And then we'll get you scheduled to come out and do that free attic analysis. And that analysis is absolutely free. You don't have to purchase anything. It's not a rebate or anything. So we come out, we'll take a look at it. We'll spend about 45 minutes to an hour generally with our customers. We'll go through kind of how this will work. Is you'll schedule it. Give us a call today. You can call us now. And then we'll get you scheduled. We'll come up maybe this following week here, this upcoming week. And then when we come out, we're going to look at your attic. So we're going to look at the attic height for the ventilation. We make sure we have that 15 feet of attic height. We're going to look at a couple different factors. And basically what we're going to do there is determine, do we need to add more ventilation to the attic space and get more air exchanges per hour because the attic is overheating? Or is the ventilation good to go? We'll also look at the insulation. So how thick is the insulation and determine, does it need to be replaced? Or can we just keep what you have in there and add to it? And I will say that probably 95% of the time, we're just adding to what you have. Doesn't necessarily need to be replaced. So, I know some companies have those mindsets like just tear everything out, start all over. And a lot of times, you know, if you already have 8 inches of insulation, we could add 6 more inches of insulation, get you in really good shape. It doesn't cost a lot of money. You're out the door pretty inexpensive, and it's maybe a 2-year payback. It makes a ton of sense. So that might be an option. That's kind of usually our go-to. So normally I'll just kind of explain our normal ticket. Basically, we'll do, a 6 to 8 inch top off in somebody's attic space. Before we do that, we'll do the Attic Fresh product. We include that with our projects. And that's going to disinfect and deodorize the old insulation. So even if there was a little issue with the old insulation, we can take care of that without removing it. Now, if it's really bad, we'll recommend removing it. But if it's not, we'll do the Attic Fresh product. We'll add that 6 to 8 inches of insulation. We'll put rulers every 100 square foot throughout your attic. Make sure we're putting the right amount of insulation in your attic because our goal is to make your home as efficient as possible while we're there. And it's easy for us to do. So we might as well just do it right. We also have what we call a Draftmaster. It's an insulator for your pull-down ladders or hatchways, whatever the access is from inside your house into the attic space. We have an insulator that insulates that as well. So that's super nice. Then we'll do that insulation, and then we'll look at the ventilation. Make sure we have good air coming into the attic space through your soffits, and then also make sure we have good ventilation on the exhaust side. So the goal there is to get about 10 air exchanges per hour. We'll analyze that when we're doing our free attic analysis, and then we'll decide if we do, hey, do we need to add a solar attic fan or or two? Does it make sense?

0: or doesn't it? So, like I said, we just kind of a reporter. We'll report our findings, and then if it's going to benefit the home and the homeowner, make them more comfortable, lower the energy bills, then we'll recommend it. If it's not, then we don't put it on the recommended list. It doesn't make any sense. So, we're super easy to work with. Arizona gives you 25% back on the tax credit for solar. So, the solar attic ventilation would qualify for that. It's amazing. That's about a 1 to 2 year payback at worst case scenario. So that really makes a big difference. I get a lot of customers say, you know, Tom, that solar attic fan, I think it paid for itself the first day because our house is so much more comfortable. So that's really the main goal of it, is making your house more comfortable and more efficient. So I know you're maybe driving down the road today. You're like, well, it's not that hot out today. My air conditioner seems to be doing okay, but I would ask you this. What's it like in the middle of July? You come home from work July 15th, or, you know, you went golfing, you came back home, and it's like, my gosh, it's 110 degrees outside and my house is uncomfortable. The air conditioner is running nonstop. That could be a ventilation and an insulation problem. So let's get that checked now, and we can get that taken care of before we get into these extreme temperatures. So we have a little bit better deals this time of year. We can spend a little bit more time in the attic with the customer. Customer is welcome to come up with this, and it's not so hot. They're like, oh, I can't go up there. It's just too hot. So it's just a great time of year to go ahead and get these projects kind of taken care of and kind of just do a little, you know, pre-planning for what we're going to be going through here when we get into the summer months. So all of that, kind of think about all that. I did want to talk about two things. The science of insulation. So I had a lady one time, she asked me, she said, well, Tom, in layman's terms, what is R value? What is insulation doing for me? I says, well, the best way I can explain it is go to the grocery store in the middle of July. Go one, it's about 15 minutes away. Go in the grocery store, get two bags of ice, and then if you don't have a cooler, or if you have one, bring a cooler with you. If you don't, pick up a cooler while you're there. Take one of those bags of ice and put it in the cooler. Take the other bag of ice and set it next to the cooler. Now close the cooler, drive 15 minutes home in a hot summer day, and when you get home, open the cooler up and you'll pull out a bag of ice because it was insulated and we didn't lose the energy out of the ice and it didn't turn to water. Next to the cooler, we have a bag of ice, now has become a bag of water because all of the energy is out of it. So now to get that ice or that water back to ice, we'd have to refreeze it. So now we'd have to refreeze it. That's going to cost money to refreeze it. So it's the same thing in your house. So the thicker the insulation is in your attic space, the longer that cold will stay in the house. So once the air conditioner is running, it pulls the heat out of the air and leaves that cold air behind. It's going to stay cooler in your house longer. So now the air conditioner runs less. This is where the energy savings and comfort come in. So the thicker, the better that insulation is, the more comfortable and efficient your home becomes. The second thing is when we get rid of a lot of that excessive attic heat, we take 30 to 50 degrees of attic heat out of your attic space and get you within about 10 degrees of the outside temperature. It's going to take the heat load off of that insulation. So those two work together. So this is how I always say it. I say good insulation and good ventilation equal a great, efficient home. So we don't need to put 3 feet of insulation in somebody's attic and say, it doesn't matter how hot it gets up here. We got plenty of insulation. It's going to hold back the heat. That's not the case. The case is we need to have good ventilation. So make that attic temperature within about 10 degrees of the outside temperature, and then good insulation, and we'll have a great, efficient home. And we're going to lower those energy bills and make that house more comfortable for our homeowners. So that's what we do here at Coal Insulation. So I hope that kind of explains a little bit about our value. The next segment, I'll get into the science of ventilation just a little bit, but I want to talk about the free attic analysis real quick. So when we come out, we're going to do that free attic analysis. That's what you're really calling for today. We'll lock you into all the specials and the deals that we have. But what we want to do is come out there and look and see what you actually need so we can make give you a real estimate. And then if you like what we have on the estimate and you say, it sounds good, Tom, let's do it. We're bills out there. That's what most people say. They say, well, when can you do it? Because they're like, man, this is way less than I thought it was. This is not like some big expensive project. This isn't like doing a kitchen remodel or flooring or anything in your house. This is probably the least expensive thing you can do. So give us a call for that free attic analysis at 480-999-9016, 480-999-9016, and that's for the free attic analysis. So it doesn't cost anything for us to come out and look at it. We'll give you our honest opinion. We'll either give you a clean bill of health, or we'll say, hey, there's a couple areas here we can look at, you know, improving on your home. And then if you'd like to move forward, we'll get you scheduled, we'll get you taken care of in the next week or so to get that house more efficient and more comfortable. So we're going to go to break now, but let me give out the number one more time before we do that. So the number is here at Koala Insulation of Phoenix is 480 480- 480-999-9016. 480-999-9016. And I'll see you on the other side of the break.
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0: And welcome back to the Home Efficiency Radio Show. I'm your host, Tom the Attic Fanatic from Koala Insulation right here in Phoenix. And we do have four of those free attic analysis left. We actually have had six callers call in, so it's they're going pretty fast. But let me give out the number real quick before we kind of dive into this last segment. So the number is 480-999-9016, 480-999-9016, if you'd like to give us a call, and we'll come out and we'll do that free attic analysis. Okay, so as promised, I kind of want to talk about the ventilation, so attic ventilation, and how do we improve it, or why do we need to improve it, or kind of what's going on with these different attic spaces. So in general, what we find is where the issues are in most homes is we don't have enough attic height. So we need 15 feet of attic height to create a natural draw. So this is for like passive venting. So passive venting is going to be anything from like a ridge vent on top of your roof. It could be a static vent, which is just basically like a cover with a hole in it. It could be a 12 or 14 inch hole. It could be a circle or a square. And you have several holes on the roof and it's kind of letting some heat escape. It could also be some gable ends that you have, some gable vents that are letting the air out of the attic space. So there's different kind of configurations of this kind of passive airflow. So what we like to do is come in, we add active airflow, and we do that through solar attic ventilation. So the solar, the sun is causing the problem of your hot attic. That's what's hitting the shingles or the roof, the tiles, and it's just creating a ton of heat. So what that does is it radiates into the house, it fills that insulation with heat that condenses or radiates down into the customer's house, to the homeowner's house, and the house becomes inefficient and uncomfortable. So what we do is we look at active airflow, and what we're going to do is we're going to get 10 air exchanges per hour. That's our goal. So we're going to base our CFM calculations on how big is the attic, and then how many cubic volume, what's the cubic volume inside of this attic space, and that'll determine how many solar attic fans we need to put into a house. Typically, it's one, two, or three fans, depending on the size of the house. If you got a, say a 2,000 square foot house, you got a two-car attached garage, you got about 2,400 square feet under roof, something similar to that at one story, probably two fans. If you take that same house and it was a two-story, probably one fan. If you got, you know, 3,500 square feet under roof, we might go with, say, 30-watt solar attic fans. So different versions. We have a 70-watt fan. We've got gable fans. So we do have different options, but just kind of give an idea, we do have an option that'll work for any house, and we're going to get those air exchanges. So we want those 10 air exchanges per hour. That's really the key. So we can do all that with a calculator and some measurements. We can figure that out real quick. It takes us 30 seconds to figure that out when we come out to the customer's house. And we will take into consideration what ventilation you already have in the home. So you could have a 2,400 square foot house, and we're like, well, the ventilation is not too bad. We could go with one solar attic fan, which is going to give you that active airflow and keep the ventilation you do have and make it work in conjunction. So it just depends on what's going on with the attic space. So we'll take a look at that when we come out to the house. The other thing is to say we do have a ridge vent. We need 3 feet of ridge vent for every 100 square. We need 3 feet of ridge vent for every 100 square feet of attic space. So this, I'm just throwing out a couple things. Don't worry about the math and the numbers. We'll figure all that out when we come out there. I just put that out there so you actually understand, hey, this Koala Insulation, they really do know what they're talking about, and we can really make the customer's house a lot more efficient and a lot more comfortable. So that's what we do here at Koala Insulation. And don't forget about the tax credits. We do have the 25% state credit. They're really paying for you to make it more efficient. They don't really care how comfortable you are, but they do want the electric bills to come down. It's going to take some of the load off of the grid, and this is why they actually incentivize some of these things. Let me give out the number, 480 800-999-9016, 480-999-9016. Bill will be waiting for your call. Like I said, we did have four of those left after that last break, so we have four left. We do 10 of these a week when we do our radio shows, and that kind of helps fill in our calendar. And then doesn't cost anything for us to come out and look at that. It takes about an hour, 45 minutes to an hour. I mean, I've been at a customer's house for an hour and a half when they got a lot of questions or something kind of tricky. We're certainly not trying to, you know, rush through it, but we're certainly not sitting there trying to take a bunch of your time up either. So we want to make sure a couple questions we'll ask the customer. How long have you lived here? How long are you planning on living here? What are your energy bills? What are your true goals? Like, what are we trying to achieve with this project? Is it more important to lower your energy bills? Are we looking at more at the, energy savings? We're looking at more at the comfort. Do we have hot spots or cold spots? Do we have somebody in the house that has allergies or asthma or breathing issues, and it could be contributed through this insulation? Do we have critters in the attic? Like, kind of like, what's going on, and what results would you like to have? And we're going to make sure we meet those and exceed those results to make sure that the customer is super happy. This is how we have amazing 5-star reviews everywhere you look, because we do the jobs right the first time, and we're really big on customer service, and we obviously have the best products, and we have our guys are trained. We do national training 2 or 3 times a year, and then we also do weekly training with all of our guys as well. So we have the best crews in the industry, and we're super excited to kind of show that off to our homeowners. So we're getting kind of close to the end of the show here, but I do want to say, if you'd like to get that free attic analysis, start there and see what you actually need, and then you can make an informed decision in which direction you want to go. So I'll leave you with that on the end of the show here, but let me leave you with the phone number, and then you can give us a call, and we can come out and take a look at what you got. 480-999-9016, 480-999-9016.
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13: 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He is Justin Henderson, Senior Advisor for Sun Valley Wealth. I'm Don Spini, Managing Partner. Justin, boy, taxes are a huge hot button. Talk to us about that ticking time bomb.
11: Well, yeah, this is some serious stuff, right? The taxes are one of, if not the most important thing that you need to plan for in retirement. And a lot of times over the years, we've been hearing about tax deferred accrual. How do I kick the taxes down the road and then pay for them later on when my income's reduced? Well, the reality is that a lot of people in retirement, they're making as much or more money than they were during their careers. Well, and that's where we start talking about Roth conversions. And speaking of things that people find confusing, we're going to kick off today's show talking about exactly that. And I know people hear that and their eyes glaze over. They start thinking, well, yeah, I've heard of that. There's a lot of stuff on the internet about Roth conversions because people are starting to recognize how powerful that can be. But they don't really know what it means for them and how impactful it can be on their own personal finances.
13: Oh, that's exactly right. Now, so we're going to dig into that. So let me just start here. So what is a Roth conversion, Justin?
11: So Roth conversions are effectively taking your tax-deferred money, money that's accrued all of these years without paying taxes on it, whether it be in a traditional IRA or in a 401k, and then converting that to Roth. Roth is a differentiation of money. It is saying that I have this retirement money that now the taxes have already been settled on it. And so that allows for tax-free growth in the future. You're avoiding future higher tax rates. You eliminate required minimum distributions, and you're taking this money and making it more powerful and effective for future use.
13: Yeah, so what you're basically saying is pay the taxes while you have control. Because one thing we don't know about, Justin, is what is going to happen to taxes in the future. We know the Trump tax cuts that everybody thinks are permanent, the lowest tax rates we ever have, they expire in 2033. So you want to, I guess you're saying you want to control it, you want to do it while you have control and while taxes are on sale.
11: Yeah, I mean, you take a look at where we're at historically. I mean, the reality is it feels taxes are high, but the truth is that in comparison to where they've been, compared to the past, well, they're not bad. And when you look at our taxes in comparison to other countries around the world, we're in a great place from a taxation standpoint. Now, if you compare that, like, look at government spending, look at what's going on in our country, and there's a bill coming. There's a bill coming due in the future. And how is the government going to pay for that? They're going to increase your taxes. They're going to take the money from you. And then that's how they're going to pay for this bill that they've been kicking down the road all these years.
13: Yeah, well, we know that Social Security Trust Fund is supposed to run dry in 2034, 2035. That's looking at a 24% deficit in Social Security. They can't just let that go. They're going to have to fix it. And, you know, you mentioned RMDs, right? So, the government forces you to take those distributions. I mean, what can they do with RMDs in the future if they need more money?
11: Well, what they can do is they can start taxing those at a higher rate. You know, as they're going to force you to start taking those, and as your tax rates increase, as the tax brackets increase, that means the taxes that you're paying on those forced distributions are going to increase as well. You're going to be paying more taxes on the same amount of money.
13: Yeah, well, I think that people avoid the conversation. First of all, most advisors don't even talk about Roth conversions. They don't want to get into it. Oh, it's not complicated. You make it very simple. Sun Valley Wealth makes it very easy because we control the process for the client. We make it happen. But I think people think it's super hard and super confusing. And I don't know. Give us an idea. How does it all work? Like the mechanics of a Roth conversion. I got this big IRA. I'm 63 years old. I want to get it converted. What do you recommend? How does the process actually work?
11: Well, first off, I'll tell you, it's not confusing. You're right. But it's also not a one-size-fits-all move. There's some really specific situations where it makes a lot of sense. And number one, if you're in a lower income year, maybe you retire early and you haven't started your Social Security yet, you're not taking IRA distributions yet, your taxable income is temporarily low, that's a prime window to do conversions at a lower tax rate. What we do is we work with you to determine what makes sense to do from a Roth conversion in a given year. We make that conversion for you, utilizing different vehicles that are out there to make it more efficient. And we do it in a way that's conscious and that is, that we're allocating the right dollar amounts to make sure that we're not paying more taxes on dollars than we otherwise would be anyway.
13: Well, when I watch you do one of these presentations, you're talking about partial Roth conversions over a long period of time to be sensitive to the balance in the account, because you want to preserve the balance and keep it growing during the conversion process. Also, like you just said, sensitive to the tax bracket you're in, not to blow up your tax bracket, because you're still taking income. You still need money for income. So you don't want to be taking a huge hit and paying 34% taxes when you really should be paying 22%. And if you have time, you spread out over many, many years. Can you just give us a quick example of let's say you got a 62-year-old guy and he's got $600,000 sitting in a traditional IRA. What do you recommend? How does that work?
11: Give us perfect. Example. That's a great guy. So let's say you're 62 years old. You got $600,000, right? That's sitting in your tax deferred account. It's in your traditional IRA, or maybe is sitting in an old 401k that you haven't moved yet. You're not taking Social Security. Your income this year might be pretty low. If you convert, say, $50,000 per year over the course of the next several years, you're paying tax on that each year, but at a controlled rate. And your money is now Roth, so it's growing completely tax-free. And by the time you're 70 or 75, you significantly reduced what the IRS calls your required minimum distributions, or you hear them, RMDs. That's the amount that is mandatory that the government is going to force you to take in a given year, because they've let you accrue that money your entire life without being taxed on it. And there eventually comes a time where the government says, okay, now it's time for us to get ours.
13: Yep, you're listening to No More Mondays with Justin Henderson. 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Schedule an appointment right into Justin's calendar, or leave some information for Justin, and we'll get right back to you. Okay, so, you know, people get caught off guard by RMDs. They get shocked because as you get older, they get steeper. What are the tripwires of RMDs? Why is that a bad idea? Especially if you don't need the money. You don't want the money. You just want to give it to the kids. What are the disadvantages of keeping an IRA? And what can RMDs do to your income?
11: Well, it increases your income. And what that can do is, well, one of the things, it can affect your Medicare premiums. It can cause more of your Social Security to become taxable, and that becomes this domino effect. So strategic Roth conversions before those RMDs kick in are especially effective. And that's one of the most powerful planning moves that we have right now.
13: Well, we also know that knowing what the government does typically, it typically is not going to be in your favor. But what people, and we've seen these huge IRAs come in, and then you do the Roth blueprint, for example, and you show what happens to those RMDs and the taxes if they lived, if one of them lives to be in their 90s, or a couple, and if you have $500,000, even $250,000, what happens to your IRMA? Your Medicare premiums go way up because of forced distributions. Your tax bracket goes way up. You're dwindling away that account for your inheritance. What happens to the kids when they inherit that IRA?
11: Well, right now, if it's in a tax-deferred account, that IRA is going to the kids, and you know what? They're going to pay taxes on it. And the reality is if you can do that conversion before, while you're still on this earth, and when you pass that those funds on to your beneficiaries, the taxes are already settled. That becomes tax-free inheritance for them, and then they get to benefit from that wealth that's been accumulated instead of just the government doing so.
13: Yeah, well, I grew up with horses, and my dad, who was a big rodeo cowboy, world champion in the 50s, said there's only two things that spook a horse, things that move and things that don't, right? So there's only two people that need to convert to Roth, people that need the money and people that don't need the money, right? Because you want tax-free income. You don't want the government controlling how much money they're going to take out of your paycheck 20 or 30 years from now. Look at the situation we're in now financially. 20 or 30 years, it could be real daunting. Justin, kind of finish it up here. What are your final thoughts on Roth conversion? Why people need to at least hear about it and get at least a Roth conversion blueprint?
11: Well, here's the thing. If your advisor isn't having this conversation with you, then the reality is they're doing you a disservice. This is one of the most powerful and strategic tax-efficient vehicles that we can have. I can tell you what, I do it with my own kids. I do it with myself. I do it with my friends. Roth conversions can make all the difference in the world when it comes to somebody, not only from their from a lifetime accumulation standpoint, but also when we're passing on these funds on to our beneficiaries, we want to make sure that they're being passed on in the most efficient way possible. You need to be having these conversations.
13: Well, I agree. So, that said, Justin, let's open up the phone lines. We'll take 10 callers. Justin can see 10 radio callers a week. It's a no-cost, no-obligation, full comprehensive fiduciary review. Here's what it covers. Step one, we're going to look at your statements. We'll show you what it's cost you to work with your current plan or current advisor. And believe me, that's very eye-opening. And not just the fees, the lost opportunities, the wrong risk profile, whether you have an actual plan or just accounts sitting there. Are they static? Are they passive? That number is usually a lot bigger than people expect. Next, we're going to look at your asset allocation assessment and see what you're invested in. Does it match your risk tolerance? Has that been adjusted in years? Not from some questionnaire you filled out 10 years ago when your income, your goals, everything looked completely different. So we're going to find out if it's matching your risk tolerance. Step three, we're going to deep dive on Social Security. We're going to model what your benefits and what they look like, starting them at different ages. That makes a big difference. That could be tens or hundreds of thousands of dollars difference over your lifetime. Starting Social Security and your income plan at the right time. And finally, a customized lifetime income plan projected out for decades, working on the tax strategy, tax sensitive. We're not going to kill you off at 85 for your actual entire life. So we're going to build a lifetime income plan. We're going to put it up on the big screen for you to review. It all fits on one screen. It doesn't need to be complicated. So you'll know that you're going to be okay. 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Don't you want to know if your money is going to last you or you and your spouse forever? 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Justin, what's coming up next?
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13: 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I'm Don Spini, Managing Partner. And Justin, we were just talking before about Roth conversions, and inside of that is your portfolio. Do you have a diversified portfolio that actually works? Are you just in a bunch of mutual funds and nobody's doing anything? It just sits static. So what is a diversified portfolio? How does it work?
11: Well, a diversified portfolio, you hear about it. It's almost like a buzzword at this point. Oh, am I diversified? Am I mitigating risk? But what's that actually mean in practice? It's more than just owning a bunch of different mutual funds. There's a lot more nuance to it. There's a lot more thought that goes into it with a solid advisor that's making sure that you have not only a broad range of stocks that you work with, but a broad range of products.
13: Yeah, you know, you talk about different asset classes, not just stock diversification. You know, people think, well, I've got oil stocks, I've got high tech stocks, I've got airline stocks. That's not diversification per se.
11: No, that's essentially concentration with extra steps. I mean, you see, a lot of times we'll do a deep dive on people's finances and you can see when they're mutual funds and they'll, well, I have 10 different mutual funds. But when you really dig into it, you know, 8 of those mutual funds are holding the exact same class of asset or maybe even the exact same companies. They're not diversified. They just have a whole bunch of the same stuff.
13: Yeah, we see that all the time. You know, again, go look at them. So, well, if they all have the same 10 stocks, then why don't you just own the same 10 stocks? I know you're big on individual stock portfolios and not just for high net worth clients. You start individual stock portfolios at about $75,000. What's the advantage of individual stocks versus, let's say, the pooled investments like mutual funds and ETFs?
11: Well, the thing with individual stocks is, one, you have the greatest potential for return. You know, if you hit on it right and with some good planning and some proper focus, you can maximize your returns. At the same time, you don't need to sell an entire mutual fund portfolio if one of your stocks is underperforming. You know, when we look at our portfolios, we do a concerted, focused effort on making sure that the stocks have the individual equities have a position. They are there with purpose. They're not just buying a bunch of different companies because they're the buzzwords on the internet right now.
13: Yeah, and people do that a lot, right? So, and advisors don't typically like individual stocks because it's a lot more work. They make the same fee just by throwing in a bunch of mutual funds. Again, talk about the cost of mutual funds.
11: Well, mutual funds are some of the most expensive vehicles you have out there because you have the advisor fee, sure, but you also have these underlying fees within the funds that sometimes can be as much or more than what the advisor's charging as well. So the reality is you have these fund of funds and they're expensive because behind the scenes, you've got people that are getting, they're expecting to get paid with your money.
13: Well, you know, I don't blame them. The mutual fund's a company. They run the fund. They got employees. They got salaries. They have benefits. They need to get paid. But the thing is, when I look at a statement, Justin, I don't see the mutual fund fees on the statement. Why is that?
11: Well, because they don't want you to see it.
13: Because they don't need to be, right?
11: That's exactly.
13: They don't have to disclose it. So you think you're paying 1%, but you're paying 1.5 to 1.8% when you look at the actual mutual funds. The shame of that is, this is, I call it lazy advisory. Our industry is just full of lazy advisors. We know this. We see it all the time. The thing is, they don't have to manage mutual funds. You know, when your portfolio managers that you use are managing the portfolios, they're working. When you look at a typical portfolio, you're seeing trades all month long inside those portfolios for clients. There's movement inside there. Go look at your mutual fund statement, and all you're going to see under activity is dividends, right? There's no trading. There's no activity. They just let it ride, and they scrape fees off it, and you get double charged.
11: Well, and more often than not, they're going to sit there for years unless you do something about it. You know, a lot of times what an advisor is going to put you in a bunch of mutual funds, and if you don't review your own portfolio, if you're not analyzing it for a risk, seeing if it makes sense, you making the moves or contacting them to make changes, then they're just going to let it sit for years upon years. You see it especially in 401ks. In 401ks, you get a selection. People make their selection of these are the different mutual funds that I want. And then 10 years later, they're the exact same mutual funds you own.
13: But nobody helps you. You know, Justin helps you with your 401k allocations. We may not directly manage them, but we can help you with the allocations. Your risk and your portfolios change over time. And when's the last time you had a real assessment and a real change, I guess is the question. So, Justin, we talk about the different asset classes. You've talked about registered indexing. You've talked about individual stocks. You talk about short-term fixed-rate annuities that are real, real popular right now because the rate's really high. How important is it to be broad-basing your portfolio?
11: Well, you want to think about your portfolio across multiple dimensions, various asset classes, stocks, bonds, real estate, commodities, or even geography, maybe domestic versus international, developed markets versus emerging sectors. You can take a look at technology, healthcare, energy, financials, some vehicles that are more conservative but are going to give you a guaranteed rate of return, others that are going to be more aggressive, but there's risk involved with that. We're looking for diversity so that all of your eggs aren't in one basket. The goal is that when one asset goes up, something else in your portfolio is holding steady or maybe going up as well or operating in concert with your entire portfolio, because you don't want to have, all right, everybody loves NVIDIA. I'm going to put all my money in NVIDIA until NVIDIA doesn't perform. And now you got a problem. You want to have a variety of assets, a variety of asset classes so that you can hedge against risk. You can capture gains when they're available, but you can also make sure that you're not losing your shorts when the markets turn.
13: And you're listening to No More Mondays with Justin Henderson. If this is resonating with you, you'd like to meet with Justin and the team, go ahead and give them a call, 480-CONSULT, 480-CONSULT. The number is 480-266-7858. Again, 480-266-7858. You can go to our website, sunvalleywealth.com/contact. You can schedule an appointment with Justin or leave information. We'll get back to you within 24 hours. You talk about your risk profile changes, right, as you get older. Well, what is the typical advisor that we see goes out there, and the way they mitigate risk, which if they even approach it, they don't touch it. They hope that they get a new client before you fall off the other side of the table, right? By not calling them, not meet with them frequently. But the way they mitigate risk is with typically bonds. Why stocks and bonds? And well, because bonds are safer, I guess, but you're getting a low yield. So you're going to sacrifice growth for safety in a typical advisor portfolio. How do we get double-digit growth opportunity and safety in a portfolio?
11: Bonds are interesting because people have had a complicated relationship with bonds lately. After 2022, when both stocks and bonds fell at the same time, a lot of people were questioning the whole diversification thesis. But the reality is there's a lot of other products that are available that you can use in lieu of bonds that still give you the same protections against risk and a much greater potential for growth. You know, we use, and we've talked about this, there's these registered index linked products out there that are market linked, but they provide some buffers against market downturns. They're powerful vehicles that have only been around for realistically since about 2010, but there's something that our clients are really benefiting from because they are getting the opportunity to enjoy market upside when it's available. But when there's a market downturn, they're protected at least to a certain portion so that they're not completely upside down. Bonds are traditionally, to your point, low yield. You know what it is you're going to get. And they're also can be pretty expensive. And a lot of times when you see these mutual funds that are, funds with bond holdings, they're some of the most expensive because you're getting low yields and they're trading them like equities. So they're often trading them when they're down. So they're locking in losses. And oh, by the way, going back to what we were talking about earlier, if it's in a mutual fund, well, chances are it's pretty expensive. So you might be paying 2%, 3% in fees, but you're also getting 4% in returns. I mean, you can get that just putting your money in a bank.
13: Well, think about it. You're getting 4% yield, you're paying an advisor fee, and if it's not a qualified account, you're paying taxes on that too. It's not tax deferred. What I love about registered index linked accounts, they're tax deferred. They've got a double-digit growth opportunity in the S&P 500 or the NASDAQ 100 or the Dow Jones. We've got great opportunity for growth, but the growth is tax-deferred. It's like it's an annuity chassis for the tax deferral, but they're 100% liquid. People need to see these. They are truly an amazing vehicle. They're workhorses in most of our portfolios.
11: Yeah, it's this middle ground between the overly conservative, or I shouldn't say overly, that's a bad way to put it. It's a middle ground between the principally protected or guaranteed rate of return products that have an important place in somebody's portfolio and those higher risk funds that are directly invested in the market that you're fully exposed to the iterations of the economy or what the market's doing that day. They are a middle ground. There's still protections. There's still some buffers against risk, but the opportunity for growth is oftentimes more than what the markets are yielding anyway. You know, I met with a client here just the other day and we were talking about his portfolio and he says, the most I've ever gotten out of any of my portfolios is 14%. Well, you know, with these registered index linked accounts, you have the opportunity to get that. But if the market turns, you also have a way to insure yourself against risk. And these are exciting products. People don't talk about them. We're talking about them because we know that they're powerful workhorses in the retirement portfolio.
13: Very powerful. And I think one of the reasons most advisors don't show it, Justin, is because the fees are about half of a fully managed account. Sorry, I wish there was a more benevolent reason. There's no reason why everybody doesn't look at a registered index linked account. They're the right solution for most portfolios. Not all your money, but a portion of money. Okay, we're going to open up the phone lines for 10 callers. Justin can take 10 callers this week. For no cost, no obligation, full comprehensive fiduciary review, here's what it's going to cover. We're going to look at your statements. We're going to show you what it's cost you to work with your current plan or advisor, and that can be real eye-opening, not just the fees. You got lost opportunities, the wrong risk profile, whether you have an actual plan or just account sitting there. That number is usually a lot bigger than people expect. We're going to do an asset allocation assessment. What do you invest in? Does it match your risk tolerance? Has that been reviewed or looked at in years? We're going to model it against registered indexing. Do you need some registered indexing accounts to balance your portfolio, to balance your risk, and still give you double-digit growth opportunity? We're going to deep dive on Social Security. We're going to model what your benefits look like at different ages. That's very important. A mistake in starting your Social Security could cost you tens, if not hundreds of thousands of dollars over your lifetime. And finally, a customized lifetime income plan. He's going to put it in your hands. You can take it with you. 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We're going to answer a question. 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You are listening to No More Mondays with Justin Henderson. Justin, what's coming up next?
11: Next, we're going to talk about protecting your wealth when the markets get ugly. 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
13: 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I'm Don Spini, Managing Partner. And so, Justin, we talk about protecting your wealth when markets get ugly. And are they ever going to get ugly again? They've been so great for so many years. I bet they never go down again. What do you think?
11: Well, I got to tell you, you got a pretty short-term memory, because if you think back just a couple of months ago, and at the beginning of March, it was a huge drop, and it left a lot of people shocked. I have people coming into our office worried about their portfolios because they want to know how it's impacting them. You know, people talk about diversification in abstract terms, but when people live through 2008, or they live through March of 2020 or 2022, or quite frankly, the beginning of this very
13: right.
11: year, that's a very different feeling. Your stomach drops. You're watching your account go down, and it feels like it's never going to stop. Well, it's going to happen. And it's going to happen again.
13: Yeah, it's going to happen several times in our lifetime, Justin. And that's it's an emotional reaction, that fear. And money is about emotion. It's not just about numbers and green and red numbers on a screen. It is emotional. So how do you mitigate the emotion that people have in money? Or how do you give them a positive outlook on money?
11: Well, that fear is actually one of the biggest enemies for long-term success. The reality is, the best time to plan for a market downturn is before it happens. Because once it's happening, you're not making rational decisions, you're reacting. The research on this is pretty sobering. Retail investors, on average, consistently underperform the markets because when they move, they panic and they tend to sell at the bottom, and then they decide to get back in when the excitement's coming back and they buy at the top. They wait too long, and before you know it, instead of buying low and selling high, they're doing the opposite. They're buying at the peak and they're selling at the trough.
13: Well, and they're also realizing losses. You know, one of the disciplines that you put into your portfolio and talk about with your clients is you don't realize a loss. Your account can be down, but you haven't lost anything until you sell and realize a loss. Right? You harvest profits, you don't harvest losses. That's a discipline that you practice, and you practice for your clients. So how do we take the emotion out of portfolio building?
11: Well, the first layer of protection is going to be psychological. We've got to deal with the emotions, and then we work on the structural. Having a financial plan that you can actually believe in. So when the markets drop, you're not second guessing everything. You know what you're invested in. You know why you're invested in it. Your plan accounts for downturns. That alone prevents a lot of costly mistakes.
13: Well, we think about people trying to ham and egg this on their own, right? So, or they got an advisor and they don't hear from their advisor. Their advisor never calls them. They're not talking to them. They're not meeting with them frequently. I know you meet 2 to 4 times a year based on the portfolio with your clients. But so why aren't more advisors putting people at ease with their portfolios? Because they don't offer the right portfolios. What's going on? Why are people who have advisors still nervous, I guess?
11: Well, I think it goes back to what we were talking about earlier, is that you have a lot of people that just want to put you into a stock portfolio or a mutual fund portfolio, and they want to set it and forget it. And the truth of the matter is your advisors should be meeting with you on a regular basis, because one, they should be checking in to help ease your concerns and help you understand your plan when there are market changes or life changes. You're going to go through life changes before retirement and into retirement. Your children are going to get married. You're going to have some unexpected expenditures. The reality is a good plan is accounting for how you're going to deal with those things when they come up. And a lot of advisors, what they want to do, we talked about it before, they want to put you in some mutual funds and they want to talk to you at the end of the year, or really send you your statements and have you call them when there are any questions. That's not the way we work at Sun Valley. The way we work at Sun Valley Wealth is we're proactive. We want to talk to you because we want to know what is happening in your life so that we can help guide you, make the best decisions that you can make so there are no surprises and you feel confident in retirement.
13: Well, and your typical advisor, when the market drops 20%, what do they say? Everybody's in the same boat. Not your clients. You've got registered indexing to have a buffer for the downside. You've got double-digit growth opportunity. You help mitigate the fees with different strategies. You've got short-term fixed annuities that are just plain and like long tax-deferred CDs. You've got individual stock portfolios. I think part of the process of mitigating the stress of a portfolio and the fear is being in the right allocation.
11: Yeah, that's right.
13: If you're mad at your money or if you're scared, it means something. It means you're probably in the wrong allocation.
11: Yep. And having an understanding of what that means for you and what each asset is, the role that it's trying to perform. The reality is the right portfolio mix is going to change depending on your life stage. You know, you can't think that a 35-year-old person is going to have the same outlook or the same goals or even the same assets that somebody who's 65 and in retirement does. The truth is that you need to evaluate life stage. You need to evaluate your certain situations, and we make plans that are individual, that are tailor-made to your life, so that it's not this one-size-fits-all. It is that we sit down with you, let's understand where you're at, and let's help you accomplish your goals. And the way that we do that isn't putting you into the same portfolio over and over again. We tailor-make our portfolios to your individual situation.
13: Yeah, so when you also talk about stocks, right, and individual stocks and the power of individual stocks, the control. We use chartered financial analysts who are portfolio managers. These are the Navy SEALs of Wall Street, where they're the ones that, you know, Apple hires. When they want to buy a company, they hire a chartered financial analyst, a CFA, because they know how businesses work and they understand a business from the fundamentals, which means the ground up. They can read the balance sheets, income statements. They know the supply chain, the customer, the management. They know the whole structure, the growth plan for that company. Why is it important to use professionals like that to build these portfolios?
11: Well, because that's their job. These people are doing this professionally on day in, day out. And the reality is that you want somebody who's a professional at this, that's overlooking your money. It goes back to what we were just saying earlier. More often than not, the retail investor who's left on their own makes emotional decisions. They buy high, they sell low, they lock in their losses, they live in fear and constant uncertainty, because that's not their job. That's not what they do. They're not trained in the way that a chartered financial analyst is.
13: Well, and if you want to not live in fear, you can call Justin, 480-266-7858. Get on his calendar. Again, 480-266-7858. 7858. That's 480-CONSULT for those of you who like the word. You can also go to our website, sunvalleywealth.com/contact. You can schedule an appointment right in Justin's calendar, get that free consultation, free income plan. And we talk about the income plan, Justin, part of fear, right? People go into retirement not knowing how much money they can safely spend, right? And they may have, and people think, you know, the myth, you need $2 million retired. No, you've gotten people retired with a couple hundred thousand dollars very comfortably, an income plan that they cannot outlive and they can't run out of money and their assets actually grow. So why aren't more people asking the question, am I going to be okay in retirement, and getting that answer first from their advisor?
11: Well, they should be. When you come in for your free consultation, that's the first thing that we're going to show you. You're going to be okay. We're going to help you get an understanding of your life situation and your finances and how those two are going to work together.
13: Well, I think that when you look at the holistic approach that you take, right, you look at the income, you look at the Social Security and how it integrates, you look at different income streams, and then you look at the asset allocation, all those things have to work together. And then later on top of that, the tax strategy, Roth conversions if they're right for you, different ways to mitigate taxes, not pay one more penny to the IRS than you need to have to do. That's a holistic approach. And why is that so rare in our industry?
11: Too many financial advisors just want to put you in a mutual fund portfolio or a stock portfolio.

0: horizons. You might have a bucket for near-term cash needs, maybe 1 or 2 years worth of living expenses, sitting in cash or short-term stable instruments. You're not touching any of those invested assets on a day-to-day basis. But then we have other buckets for more longer-term horizons, different vehicles that are being used for different purposes in your financial plan.
1: Yeah, you don't want to have to worry about going on vacation and what's going on in the markets, especially if you're on an income plan. And I know that we stage out 10 years of income that's held in safety, and those accounts are replenished every year. We don't drain the 10 years. So it's important to have that long runway so you're not worried about where the markets are when you're taking income. Isn't that important to know? The markets go up and down, but here's the most important thing is, where's the market when I need the money? So it's very important that you condition your clients, and I hear you talk about this all the time, you're not going to worry about where the market is when you need your money, because the market doesn't affect your income plan.
0: Yeah, and we believe you should still be in the market. You should have a bucket or part of your portfolio that's in the stock market and that is chasing growth. We just don't believe that you should be wholly dependent on that aspect of your portfolio day in and day out. When the market grows, then we harvest the gains from that, and we use that to feed the other buckets and feed your near-term cash needs. But we're not sitting here looking at the iterations of the S&P day in and day out, because we're not worried about what happens today. We have a long-term focus. How do we create a long-term plan? We're not trading here. We're building a portfolio and building a financial plan.
1: Great. And we are going to open the phone lines for the next 10 callers. No cost, no obligation, full comprehensive fiduciary review with Justin. Here's what it's going to cover. He's going to look at your statements. He's going to show you what it's cost you to work with your current plan or advisor, not just the fees, the lost opportunities, the wrong risk profile, whether your plan is a plan or just a bunch of accounts sitting there. That number of fees, especially, usually a lot bigger than people expect. Next, we're going to look at your asset allocation. What do you invest in? Does it match your risk tolerance? When has that been reallocated? Has it been checked in years? Your risk tolerance and your risk profile, they need to change as time goes on. We'll do a deep dive on Social Security, help you figure out when it's best to start those benefits. If you're already taking them, how to maximize them. If you do this yourself, it could be very costly in retirement. We build Social Security planning into the income plan, which is what we do next, a customized lifetime income plan projected out for decades. We don't kill anybody off at 85. We take you through 100 years old. We run through the tape for you, your actual life, and your spouse's life. It's built so you do not outlive your money. And if you want to leave a legacy, that there's money left over for a legacy, and your income, I'll have to keep up with inflation for the next 10, 20, 30, 40 years. So all of that, no cost, no obligation. 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The number is 480-266-7858. 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You can schedule an appointment right into Justin's calendar. Leave some information. We'll get back to you within 24 hours. You are listening to No More Mondays with Justin Henderson. Justin, what's coming up next?
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0: I'm Don Spini, Managing Partner. And we are going to talk about something we've touched on in all the segments today, Justin, because it's so important. It's the foundation of every retirement plan, and most advisors don't even approach a subject, and that is income plan that lasts your whole retirement.
1: When we sit down and talk with retirees, they come into the office and they want to build a plan with us. The thing that they're most afraid of, it isn't death. It's running out of money before they die. That consistently comes up in research. It consistently comes up in our office. People don't feel confident in the plan that they have because their entire life, the entire plan was, let me just get as much as I can, build up, accumulate as much wealth as I can, and then I'll figure it out when I'm retired.
0: Yep. Well, and you hear the words decumulation, right? You did accumulation. Decumulation sounds like something you do with an old mattress before the guests get there, right? So wait a minute. But people are afraid of that word because it sounds like we're going to spin down. When you build an income plan, how do we keep both meters spinning forward? You got to keep up with inflation for 30 or 40 years, and you also want to keep growing the assets. How do we accomplish that?
1: Well, the first thing I always do with clients is I identify what I call their income floor. What are the guaranteed income sources that are going to cover their basic essential living expenses no matter what? Social Security is usually the foundation of that. If you have a pension, that's in there too. Maybe an annuity that throws off guaranteed income. And then we take a look at your assets and we determine if we invest these in a prudent manner, how can we guarantee income for you so that we know that all of your essentials, all of your basics are covered.
0: Well, that's really important. And again, what happens, Justin, is this. People have money. I don't care if it's $100,000 or $1 million or $5 million. No one tells them how to take distributions properly out of that, right? And so when you're standing at a crossroads, and on one side is living small because you're afraid to run out of money, right? Because you got you and your spouse. You have two lives you have to account for. So you live small off Social Security or a small pension, and you get all this money doing this stuff, but you're afraid to touch it, number one. The other road, though, is spending too much, and no one told you how to make it last for 30 or 40 years. The plan that Justin puts together is projected out for 30 and 40 years, folks. It doesn't just go 15 years or 10 years. So they're living too large and running out of money, or living too small. So how do we balance that out for them?
1: Well, and that's very real. People are living longer today. If you retire at 65, there's a real chance that you need your money to last 25, 30 years. And that requires a completely different mindset than the accumulation phase. When you're working and you're saving and you know you have income coming in on a regular basis. Now it's about a distribution strategy. It's about building a plan that you can count on. And if that plan can't be, all right, I'm retired, I've got all this money, and I'm going to go spend all of it living my dreams, and then through 2-3 years I look up and wait a minute, now I got to go back to work. But it also shouldn't be I don't want to enjoy my life. I've worked my entire life and I've accumulated this, but I'm so fearful that I'm gonna run out of money that I don't ever utilize my money to enjoy my life. There's a middle ground, and only when you understand what that is for your own personal situation can you actually enjoy what you've spent your entire life accumulating.
0: Well, that's a great point. It's very important that people enjoy their retirement. That's what you work so hard for, and not to live small, and not to fear running out of money. So talk about the structure of an income plan. What does it look like?
1: Having a good income plan means that you have your floor covered by guaranteed sources. What happens above the floor, the discretionary spending, travel, hobbies, helping the grandkids, so on and so forth, that is with another bucket that we've already allocated for. Having an investment portfolio that you just accumulated a bunch of money and you do the old traditional rule of thumb, well, I'm just going to withdraw 4% of my assets and live on that over time. That's not a strategy. That's just reading something you saw on the internet and you putting that to work for yourself. Really, what you want to do is have buckets, purpose-driven investments that serve a purpose. Each one is mindful in what it is they're trying to do, not just having it all in one bucket and hoping.
0: Yeah, well, we look at your accounts as employees, right, in your retirement. Now you have a business. Your business is your retirement assets. You have an investment business. And those accounts are your employee. So if you have one employee trying to do all the jobs, create the income, create the growth, create the legacy, create the tax strategy, that employee is going to get burned out and underperform. So that's like using the stock market for everything. And you're going to be stressed out. When that employee doesn't perform, you're going to be scared.
1: Yeah, that's right. And most people, they don't have the professional acumen when it comes to managing finances of that level to be the best employee that they can be. You know, the truth of the matter is you want to assemble a team. And it starts with us here at Sun Valley Wealth. We are your team, and then we can actually help facilitate a lot of these relationships that you have, whether it be tax planning, estate planning, investment planning, all of those things tied together. And that's how you build a plan that's going to be efficient in retirement. Again, as opposed to just, let me get a bunch of money and then I'll draw it down over time and hopefully I don't take too much.
0: And you are listening to No More Mondays with Justin Henderson. If this is resonating with you, you can call Justin or text him 480-266-7858. 480-266-7858. That spells 480-CONSULT for those of you who like the word. You can go to our website, sunvalleywealth.com/contact. You can schedule an appointment or a call right into Justin's calendar, or you can leave your information and we'll call you right back. So, Justin, you talked about the 4% rule. They've heard that their whole life. The lazy advisors, take 4% out of your account, you'll never run out of money. Well, of course, you'll never run out of money if you take a fraction out of any dollar, right? Right. But it can get real small and real dangerous.
1: Yeah, that's where the investment portfolio comes in and where the withdrawal strategy matters. That old rule of thumb was 4%, but also, you know, 4% is, you know, that might not be enough. You know, with inflation nowadays and based on what your life situation is and what you have in accumulated assets, what your expenses are, that may or may not be enough. And so the reality is you need to have an understanding of your situation and then a tailor-made plan that's going to accommodate that. And then we can determine, is 4% enough? It may or may not be, but you won't know that until you take a deep dive with us and have a better understanding of what the impact of every withdrawal has on your own personal finances.
0: Absolutely. And we talk about sequence returns risk, and everybody's seen these models, right? Where two people take the same amount out of their account at $1 million over a 20-year period, and they get the same exact average return every year. But in one case, the markets are down in the beginning of that process. In one case, the markets are up. So same account, same return, same amount of money every year of that account. One guy goes broke and one guy has $2 million in that account after the end of 20 years. So that dangerous philosophy of taking 4 or 4.5% perpetuated by the industry, I'm sorry, the advisors that do that, I think, is irresponsible.
1: Yeah, it's lazy. You know, and the sequence of returns risk, it's one of the most important concepts for anyone approaching or in retirement. It's one that a lot of people don't fully appreciate. The basic idea is the order in which your returns comes matters enormously once you start taking withdrawals. And we talk about that also is, when you are living off your stock portfolio and you need to withdraw money when the markets are down, you not only just locked in your losses, but you also just stunted your gains because you've taken away money before it had a chance to recuperate. And so sequence of returns risk is incredibly powerful. Having insulated money, principally protected money, guaranteed rate of return money is just as important as having long-term growth strategies.
0: Well, and you say, we're not afraid of the market. We have millions and millions of dollars of clients' money in the market. We have money in the market. It's not about being afraid of certain risk. It's about mitigating risk when the money is really important. Remember, you're not working anymore. You're not contributing to your 401k. You're not saving. In retirement, you're spending. And you know, money is a relationship you have, and you're going to spend money every day of your life and several days after when you're dead. So you have to have a good relationship with that money.
1: Yeah, we don't want people to be afraid of the markets because it's very important for your long-term growth to have a hand in it. But we just think it's more important to be cautious with certain buckets, certain aspects of your portfolio. That way, when there are market downturns and you need to turn to a source for money, you aren't turning to the one that's now depreciated. You have other avenues to draw on that you're not fully dependent on pulling money out of the market while it's down, because we have all of these other mindful investments that we're utilizing for exactly when those events occur.
0: And it's also important that your income plan is automated. We know Justin builds it. The team manages it. You're not managing it. We're managing it. And that it's automated. You're not calling your advisor every month and asking for money. You get a paycheck right now, you're going to get a paycheck in retirement from the right accounts at the right time, so that you feel that psychological conditioning of being paid every month out of your investments, which is your business and retirement. We are going to open the phone lines one last time for the first 10 callers. We're going to give you a no-cost, no-obligation, complete, full, comprehensive fiduciary review. Here's what it's going to cover. We're going to look at your statements, figure out what it's cost you to work with your current plan or advisor. Those fees can be very eye-opening. And not just the fees, the lost opportunities, the wrong risk profile, and whether or not you have an actual plan or just accounts sitting there. Most people just have accounts. They don't have a plan. Huge difference. We're going to look at your asset allocation. What are you invested in? Has it been changed? What is your risk profile? Do they match? Has it changed in years? Most people have never seen their portfolio change in a decade. That has to get fixed. We're going to deep dive Social Security and help you figure out when it's best to start those benefits. If you're already taking them, how to maximize them in retirement. And finally, most important, a customized lifetime income plan. But folks, this is on one page. This is not some 30-page charts and graphs. It fits on one big screen. We are going to project it out for decades. It's going to be for your life and your spouse's life. These plans run 40 years into the future, and we're going to answer the question, am I going to be okay, and am I in any danger of running out of money? You will leave the office with that answer after the meeting with Justin. So all of this, no cost, no obligation. 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

0: 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By contacting Sun Valley Wealth, you may be provided information regarding the purchase of insurance products. Information presented on this program is believed to be factual up to date, but we do not guarantee its accuracy and should not be regarded as a complete analysis of the subject discussed. Discussions and answers to questions do not involve the rendering of personal investment advice, but are limited to the dissemination of general information. A professional advisor should be consulted before implementing any of these options presented.
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10: You sound a little mellow today. Is everything okay?
9: Oh, no. I've got a laundry list of stuff I want to talk to you about today. I'm very excited.
10: Sweet.
9: Right. I'm prepared.
10: Unfortunately, I'm not going to give you much time. I'm getting to data centers today, so I have a lot, too. So let's knock out the general stuff and jump right into it, then, because if we both have a lot, we got a lot to do. We got to hurry. So first thing, shout outs as usual. You know, we say thank you a lot to Sam Davis, the one and only Sam Davis, and Shelby for keeping this whole thing going. We have to say thank you to Kelly and Connor and them too. I mean, we have to remember Ford Strategies has helped us get this whole thing started and keep it going. So we're going to be with those fine folks this week. And, that kind of reminded me, we should say thank you more than we do to them too. So, Kevin, our one and only Kevin, another one and only, was in the office this week. So thank you for coming and seeing us. We'll see him next week too. Next week is our West Valley Men's Networking meeting, but there is an update. I think I brought this to you a few weeks ago. We are going co-ed, so we are no longer going to be the West Valley Men's Networking. I guess we're just going to be the West Valley Networking. A few people gave us ideas on names. I'll have to go back and look, but I'll post something on Facebook. But if you want to meet us in a more casual setting, if you want to come hang out with us, we will be at Throne on 67th Avenue, just north of Bell, on Tuesday. That'll be the 9th. So come see us. Come meet us. Bring your wife. Bring your girlfriend. Just don't bring both on the same day. Couple things for you. Donald J. Trump, you know, he likes to get a rise out of people. I'm fairly certain. Anthony, you may or may not have heard of this. The administration is looking into coming out with a $250 bill. Did you hear about that?
9: I did.
10: I think that's just amazing. First of all, it's going to help settle. Man, Freud just lit up a cigar. It's going to help settle the national debt, because how many people like me are going to shell out the $250 and buy one and have zero intention of spending it? That's going to be a collector's item for all of history. So that'll be passed down generation to generation. So when they come out, grab your $250 bill. Just don't spend it. That'll help with the debt. When they're on eBay, they're going to be a lot more money too. So get them when they're new. UFC, the big Freedom 250. Have you heard about that? There's another way to get a rise out of the country. Heads are going to explode this summer. Apparently, on, what is it, June 14th? I think it's June 14th. I think it's coming up. They're putting in a big ring right now for a UFC fight at the White House. So I don't know. I think it's in honor of Trump's 80th birthday. But I just find all this stuff funny. Is it just a giant distraction? Is it really important stuff? I don't know. To me, no matter what the case, it is funny. One more thing to knock out as quickly as possible. Let's do a real short Festivus item today, and then we'll get into what you have to say. I'm actually going to let you go first today, Anthony, because there's no way you'll ever get to once I start on data centers. So here's a quick one. And if you're new with us, what we do is the Festivus report is a report that Rand Paul puts out every year. And it talks about the previous year's wasteful spending. It just scratches the surface. We found a lot more than what's in the Festivus report, but he sums up a bunch of them. And instead of reading a whole ton of them at the beginning of the year, this year we're trying something different, and we're reading one each week until we run out. So we'll see if it makes it through the entire year. I don't know if there's 52 of them or not. So this one, the amount wasted is only $2 million. So this is amateur day. In case you need more proof that USAID needed to go, while Americans juggle bills, Washington is wiring money overseas so activists can underwrite sex changes and LGBT political advocacy in Guatemala. USAID awarded $2 million to Asociación Lambda for gender-affirming care, activism, and influence campaigns, exactly the sort of culture war spending most taxpayers don't expect to find their foreign aid receipt. As I noted in an op-ed, these USAID gender grants in Guatemala are a perfect example of how waste hides in plain sight. Programs dressed up as diplomacy that do nothing to advance America's interests. This isn't disaster relief or clean water. It's social engineering abroad, funded by people who never got a vote on it. So that's a quick one. Interesting. There's where some of your tax dollars are going. In case you were wondering, they're not all going just to Ukraine and Iran and Israel and all that. All right, Anthony, I'm kind of excited because I was traveling. You left for travel before I saw you. When I got back, you left. What's going on? I haven't caught up with you in a while.
9: So one's a story. Kevin, I told it to Kevin when we're in the office. I want to share it with you because we were talking about dynamic pricing and pricing surveillance. And I might have a real world scenario that literally happened within minutes. It was insane. But the stories I have on my list, and we'll see if any of them are on your list. Bernie Sanders AI bill. Do you have that on your list?
10: Nope.
9: Okay. The Silver Act.
10: Silver Act? Nope. Haven't heard of it.
9: Okay, good. Because I haven't read through all that one, so I can't talk about it anyways. Trump stock trading. But the other two, the big ones, SpaceX and how they're going to force all of our retirement plans to pay for their IPO. Do you have that on your list?
10: Well, that kind of ties in what I brought up to you and Sam last week that we didn't air out yet, where Larry Fink said that they're going to use money to...
9: Well, you said that as in a bail-in.
10: It's 100% a bail-in. Then I read further and I did find out that it's definitely coming. They're even warning people. If you have a 401k and you have no idea what you're invested in, get the heck out of your target date funds, your 2020, 2050, whatever, because they're funneling money out of your 401k into data centers and into stuff that you may not be in favor of. It's saying you better pick your funds if you don't want money out of there. So that's
9: an indirect. You don't really get to pick your funds. They're all mass mutual funds of big dynamic. It's like everything. Like, it's large cap, small cap. You're going to be into thousands of companies in every single individual fund you have. You're not picking individual stocks in your 401ks. No, even if you get out of those, Vanguard retirement date 2050 funds, it's all the same when you really dig into what's inside of all of these.
10: Well, and Larry Fink wants to take it. So hopefully everything flies and everybody makes a bunch of money and gets to retire one day, but we'll see. So Tab, give me an idea. What's going on?
9: Citizens United, Hawaii passed a bill to change the way. So Citizens United says that large corporations have that. All right. So you got that one. That's the only one you sent me.
10: That's the only one you sent me out of these. Yes. I even always give you credit when you send me something. I always make sure I want you to have credit because you do so little for the show. When you do something, we should make a big damn deal about it.
9: No one has to do everything for the office.
10: Yes. It's usually Macy. Yeah, it's not us.
9: Honestly, the SpaceX thing, the Citizens United, the Bernie Sanders thing, they all kind of tie together a little bit. Let's start with the Citizens United then, since you've got that one. But so essentially what happens for those that haven't heard about this, is Hawaii is passing a bill, and it sounds like they already passed a bill that takes away corporations' right to, or take away the corporations' power to fund state elections, right? So those that know about Citizens United, the Supreme Court came out and said that they have, is it the power or the right? Anyways, that corporations can, because of what a corporation, it's within their power to donate to elections. But what people forget is corporations are run at a state level. So every state can say what powers corporations have within their state. And that's why some corporations are incorporated in different states for tax reasons or, whatever the logistics and the power struggle is. right? And there's been a lot of stuff with corporations leaving California for that reason. But Hawaii has been the first to come out and say that corporations do not have the power. They don't have the right to fund, elections. So that's going to be a huge shock to the system. Cause I think there's what 14 other states that are trying to do something like this, including New York, California, Georgia, Montana. So this is fascinating because this is going to be huge. Obviously, they're going to try to overturn this bill, but for Hawaii to be the first one to do this is incredible.
10: And I am all behind it because I don't care if you're on the left or the right side of the political spectrum. I think transparency, I think that this is a good thing. Let's see who's giving money to what. When you sent that article to me, I didn't dig much further than what you sent me, but I want to read one little line from this. Hawaii just made history, becoming the first state in the nation to effectively ban dark money in elections. The new law takes a novel approach. Rather than trying to restrict corporate speech, it redefines the powers corporations have in the first place, and political spending is not among them. The strategy, known as the Corporate Power Reset, was developed by Tom Moore of the Center for American Progress. At least a dozen states are now working towards passing similar laws. So obviously this is more leaning towards the blue side of the aisle. I don't give a crap. I'm happy to hear this.
9: Not really, though. It seems to be mixed down the line when you look at all the other states that are getting, and this got passed unanimously with the Republicans as well in Hawaii.
10: Nice. And next, I'm going to urge them to start working on insider trading. If they can get this done, then they can move on to stock picking.
9: That could be a little bit more difficult, but this is going to be, I mean, I'm really curious to see how this all plays out. Cause they were saying that the amount of dark money moved, one of the articles I was reading said something along the effects, and I could be wrong with these numbers, is that there was like 6 million or 1 to 6 million in dark money being moved in 2006. Now, 2 decades later, that's in the billions. It's all dark money now.
10: Yep. It's crazy. Cool. All right. What else?
9: So let's go back to that SpaceX thing. Cause I found that fascinating. So essentially SpaceX IPO, and they're going to just decide that they're going to be worth, was it 1.75 trillion? They're just going to be one of the largest corporations in the world. That's just kind of what they decided. They're not a profitable company. So that's awesome for them to come out and say that they are going to just be the best. They're only releasing, so there's rules to like be in the S&P 500, to be in NASDAQ, like to be in these indices, right? And that's why retirement accounts, when we talk these target day accounts, like there are rules against corporations that are making a profit being in there, because it's supposed to be safe. Like you're not day trading. This isn't for people that were really watching their money. Everybody, most of the people I talk to have no idea what's in their 401k. They have no idea what it's made up of. They don't know, even know what they're in. And even if they do know what they're in, they don't know what actually composes those mutual funds that they're in. So what they're saying is there's a bunch of indices that are going out of their way to cut out all the rules to make it safe for the companies that are being purchased within those indices to allow SpaceX to get in within like 5 days of their IPO when it should be months. And in some instances, they're supposed to prove that they can have 4 profitable quarters in a row, which again, SpaceX does not. So here's a company that doesn't turn a profit and they have just decided they're worth almost $2 trillion. And now, if these get passed in these indices, that means anybody who runs the funds, like Vanguard has their own S&P 500 fund. There's a lot of big custodians that carry their own funds that follow these indices. They don't have a choice. If this company gets put into this indice, they have to purchase it. They don't get to choose. But you know who does get to choose? Apparently SpaceX, when they released their IPO. And they're only releasing 5% to the public. So is it truly a publicly traded company? And is this just a cash raising scheme? We're going to say that we're worth this and we're going to put it out to the public. And now we're going to jump all the rules to make sure that people are forced to buy it at the prices that we're putting it out at.
10: Yeah, no, I mean, I didn't know any of this, and I'm curious how it's going to go.
9: Yeah, follow it for sure, but it is, I mean, it's kind of terrifying.
10: Yeah, but that's the entire market. I mean, the whole point of financial service industry is that people have no idea what's going on. You know, how many people do you think in this country know that the Dow Jones Industrial Average is only 30 companies? And you talked about performance and how they get in. They replaced Walgreens with Amazon a few years ago. We talked about it. Most people didn't know that. You know,
9: yeah, let's use that as an example, right? The Dow Jones 30 companies. So if anybody's out there selling a Dow Jones Indice mutual fund and they decide that they're throwing SpaceX into the mix, that means all of those funds now have to purchase that at whatever price it is. And what do retirement accounts, these target date funds purchase? They try to do broad market, safe, reliable.
10: There's no broad market. The S&P 500 has been floated by 10 companies or less for the last over 10 years. You know, NVIDIA, luckily, now NVIDIA comes out today and says they're going to start making cheaper chips, not just be the leader on the high end chips. Hey, yeah. So none of this is weird. And the world around us, it's not what you know, it's who you know. Elon Musk can do whatever he wants. We all know that. So, I mean, we came out with an article a month or so ago saying Elon Musk said to stop saving for retirement. I'm going to urge you to continue just in case. But, I mean, of course, he's going to ruin the world.
9: He also said Dogecoin was the future of money. And look at
10: It's not over yet. It's not over yet. I still have some Dogecoin. I don't know what it is. Well, 11 cents. I haven't looked at it in so long. I know my XRP is down to $1.22 or something this morning. That sucks.
9: Back to that clip, right, that we talked about last week, because you took that clip and you said that it's talking about, you know, giving way to us being a bail-in. I said, I don't necessarily think that's what he's talking about. And then the guy who posted that clip, Jack, who is it?
10: I don't know. We never did play the clip for people.
9: Oh, you didn't actually play it, but we talked about it, didn't we?
10: No, you and I and Sam did. We never went far enough to do it.
9: Oh, well, you want to talk about it now?
10: Not until I'm ready to play the clip. No, I found four or more people talking about how these Larry.
9: Well, anyways, there was a guy that said that we need money to fund the growth of the country, and we need it from your banks and your retirement funds and this and that. So it could be interpreted a few different ways. But what they had mentioned was IPOs, and this is a way to take it from your retirement account without your knowledge or your choice. So it's not necessarily a bail-in, but by releasing this IPO, fast-tracking it into all these indices, they're taking money from you.
10: Well, and the Larry Fink clip that we'll have to really figure out how to bring that to people. He just straight out says, we're going to take money out of your savings and out of your pension. And then the host of the YouTube channel, Johnny Bravo, said via IPO. That's not what Larry Fink said. And in my travels, the people that are conspiracy theory minded are saying he said what he said. He didn't slip. He said the quiet part out loud, however you want to phrase that. We're going a dangerous direction. By the end of this show, you're going to have a better idea what I think is the bottom line. And I think it's coming at us like a freight train. Actually, I'm going to give you the bottom line right now. We told you the bottom line when we started the show 4 years ago. This whole thing, when we went through FedNow, you know, Executive Order 0 or 68, I don't even remember this point. It's all going towards one world order. It's going towards a central bank digital currency. It's going to be a different world in the next 2, 3, 5, 20 years. But we're going to give you a little information on data centers in a bit. And I mean, we're in such uncharted territory. You know, is everything going to be like it is now in 10 years? I don't know. Could I be wrong? Sure. I just know that things are going at a furious pace. And would it surprise me at all if Blackstone, BlackRock, Vanguard decided that we shouldn't have pensions anymore? They should go to the good of the cause, and they'll reward us with a big, beautiful universal basic income. Would that surprise me a hair? Nope. Not at all. But we're burning up time. Let's get to the real pricing. That's what you pique my interest with. What happened that makes you think you were a victim of it?
9: Oh, the YouTube, the surveillance person. Okay. So that story, right? So Tiffany and I get back from our vacation and just want to decompress and put on a movie. And her friend have been singing songs from the movie Pitch Perfect all weekend. Have you ever watched that movie?
10: I have not.
9: You will hate it. Mom will love it. You'll hate it. But anyways, anytime there's a movie that I want to watch, because I'll rent movies here and there, but I pay so much every month for streaming and there's so much on there. It's like, I want to take advantage of that. So how do you find out if it's on streaming without clicking every single app that you have? Google's pretty good about that. So I Google Pitch Perfect and it'll tell me if it's on HBO, if it's on Prime, if it's on this or if it's on that. It said it was on YouTube and it said it was free. We look it up. There's three movies in the series. It says the first two free, third one rent, whatever. So we go and we watch the first one and I get sidetracked. It auto plays the second one right afterwards and we get sidetracked. I want to go play with the dog and stretch and do just get up for a little bit. So we're like, okay, we'll pause it. We'll come back to this movie. My screen resets, right? All these smart TVs, they don't just leave it on the channel you're on. It resets itself. So it goes to a save screen and you got to start fresh, start over again. Comes back, resets. So I've got to put my YouTube app back on. I go to YouTube. The movie's now not free. The movie now is forced pay to rent. So I look it up on my phone the exact same way that I found out that it was free. And I look it up on my phone and now it says pay to rent, not just for the second movie that we're trying to watch now, but for the first movie too. The one we literally just watched for free. Now my YouTube on my phone says I have to pay to play. Even though it auto started the second one too. It auto started until it reset. We could have sat and we could have watched that second one for free. And I was like, well, how do I go back and prove this? So I go back to my history on my YouTube, right? So, and it should have my login, all the videos I've watched. It doesn't show that I just watched that movie. It also doesn't show that I started the second movie. So without Tiffany being as a witness, there's no way to show, but I had her look it up on her phone too. And it says now they're charging for this movie. So this movie that I just watched for free and had anticipated watching the second one for free because I literally just looked it up an hour ago. Now it resets. Now it's not for sale or now it's for sale, not for free anymore. So did they hear that I had interest in watching this movie and figured now I can charge for it because they already have their mindset to watch
10: this? Do you realize this is the first time in 4 years you may actually sound like me? Do you realize that you just put your toe in the tinfoil hat water? Do you realize, you know, keep your hands and feet in the cart at all times? Because once you're open to things and you see things move, Sam just put on the board something interesting. Sam put, I've heard about this with airfare. You can check prices on a public library computer, and sometimes they will be lower than your own devices you have been searching on. I talk about Chewy. I don't research Chewy. That's where we get our dog food. And all of a sudden I get pop-up ads from Chewy. Then they're there for a little while. Then they're gone for a while. Then I talk about Chewy again and they show up. There's nothing that's a coincidence, Anthony.
9: Recording the phone call. Like they're recording and they're listening and they're using targeted apps. And that's scary. And I don't know how to stop it. I don't know what the issue is. And I also about airplanes because I've done that. I've looked for flights. And I've tried to go back a day or two. And I know that flights do change, pricing daily almost. But I've, shopped around, figured out what I was going to do, gone back to buy it. And it's not just a little bit more. It's significantly more. Now it's not even closest to the prices. And I can't find it like that. Hotel's the same. But I've never seen something advertised for free. I took advantage of it being advertised for free. And then have to pause, start back over. And because all this happened within half hour, we went from watching the movie to pausing the movie to trying to watch the movie again. And now it's gone.
10: Wow. Nope. No doubt in my mind. And by the way, a place that I finally learned to find out where things are streaming, because I was doing what you were saying. I was going to Amazon, then Netflix, then Hulu. IMBD. There's a website and an app, IMBD. And you just look up the movie you want and it'll show a little thing on top of show you where it's playing, whether it's for a year.
9: I, I've used it before. I didn't like it as much, but
10: I like it.
9: Yeah, Google was the easy one. It's like, oh, it tells me where it's streaming. I go watch it. I'll try IMDb, but like, I don't know if that'll, I don't know. I'm just, that's really, really thrown me off now.
10: Well, and I don't use Google for anything. I use DuckDuckGo, so I have to see if that works. But with that said, we have to take a break. So, you know what you can do? You can stream another money show for free anywhere you like to see podcasts. 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We've got 4 years worth of them. We will be right back. Thank you as always for being with us.
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9: When you were younger, did you ever make a dumb financial decision you wish you could take back? 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
10: Welcome back to Another Money Show. Thank you so much for being with us. You know we greatly appreciate it. So let's jump right back into things. I want to get to a couple general articles really quickly, and then I want to spend the rest of the show talking about data centers, because it is definitely growing legs, as I always say. So here's something for you from the End Time headlines. On the 31st of May, your own Wi-Fi router is secretly scanning your body and identifying exactly who you are. I found this interesting because all my recent reading on flock cameras and data centers and robotics and everything going on, I'm like, this is all crazy. This is all stuff that we could never dream of. So I hit this one. I was like, holy cow. So according to a report from Futurism, every day household Wi-Fi routers are capable of scanning human bodies and uniquely identifying people through signal distortions, raising urgent questions about widespread surveillance potential. Keep in mind, when I get to data centers, I want to know what's going to be in the data centers. Well, maybe I just got part of the answer. Researchers have demonstrated that ordinary Wi-Fi equipment can detect and recognize individuals by analyzing how radio waves interact with their unique physical characteristics, even without the person carrying any connected device. This technology works in various conditions, including through walls, and relies on existing hardware already present in millions of homes worldwide. The system captures distinctive biometric signatures created as Wi-Fi signals reflect off of bones, organs, and body composition. In testing, it achieved near-perfect identification rates, with one experiment reaching 99.5% accuracy during normal walking movements. Another researcher highlighted the privacy risks, noting with this hardware making its way into millions of homes, the privacy concerns are severe. The findings underscore how standard routers using unencrypted beamforming feedback data could potentially track location, activity, and identity without specialized equipment. While research highlights innovative sensing capabilities, it also signals a new frontier in passive monitoring that demands attention from privacy advocates and policymakers. So apparently a Wi-Fi router can be a flock camera for your body instead of your car. I found that interesting. Anthony, since you have dipped your toe into the conspiracy theory water, maybe you can look into that a little bit with me and we'll see how scary it is. Here's kind of a follow-up. We had the mayor in California that turns out was a Chinese spy. We've had Eric Swalwell. We had the guy last week. We had the Chinese dude that ran a police station in New York City. Here's another one for you. Now we're going into journalism. This is from MSN.com. Ooh, it's not the end time headlines. I'm sorry. American journalist charged with serving as unregistered agent for China. An American journalist and political commentator who has lived in the U.S., is facing criminal charge in the U.S. of acting as an agent for the Chinese government. Thomas Paulkin, if you're listening, Paulkin, I'm sorry, there's no L. Thomas Paulkin II, he's Thomas Paulkin II, allegedly prepared confidential reports that his Chinese handler told him were being conveyed to Chinese President Xi Jinping, according to an affidavit FBI Special Agent Timothy Healy submitted in federal court. So I guess I don't have to read much about that, but we are definitely infiltrated by technology and the Chinese. Switching gears to another part of our government. So here's something from my old friends. I haven't been on your site in a while. Zero Hedge on the 28th of May. FBI arrests CIA official with 40 million in gold bars, 2 million in cash stashed in his home. In what may be the most bizarre story of the week, if not all 2026, the New York Times reports that a senior CIA official was arrested last week after investigators found hundreds of gold bars worth over 40 million stashed in his Virginia residence, a non-fiat fortune that he apparently brought home from work, according to court papers. The CIA official, David Rush, is being held in jail while he awaits a detention hearing in the coming days on charges of stealing public money by filling out fraudulent timesheets. Okay, I'm going to stop there. $40 million in gold bars, $2 million in cash, and 35 Rolex watches. That's what they found in this guy's house. So that's great. That's a public official. We need him on the Festivus report. Let's jump into data centers. Is that okay? Anthony, you good? You still with me?
9: Nope, but go on.
10: Okay. So here some of these things. I'm not going to read the source on purpose because it's people's names. I just surfed around a little while. I surfed on the internet. I surfed YouTube. I surfed Facebook. I've always told people, I think Facebook is a train wreck. I think it's garbage. I think it's just laden with ads now. I think it's, you know, it's broken up marriages. It's done a lot of harm. It's also a really good social barometer of our country and our world. So is TikTok and Instagram and all the other ones. But Facebook is, for people my age, it's a really good place to stalk people. It's, I don't know, but you read a lot on there. Then you have to pick and choose what you vet and verify. You can't just take it at face value. But I found a whole bunch on data centers, so I thought I'd share some of it. So I'll just give the first name, and I have all this. If you need a copy of all this, I can get it to you. But the woman's name is Michelle. Michelle puts, Trump made AI data centers a national security issue so locals can't stop them. On July 23rd, 2025, Trump signed Executive Order 14318, titled Accelerating Federal Permitting of Data Center Infrastructure. This executive order classifies AI data centers as military operations, stripping communities of their ability to put up roadblocks while claiming the data centers are necessary for purposes of national security. I thought that's a bold statement. So I went further and I did what Anthony would have done years ago. And I went right to whitehouse.gov. Mind you, I did not go to whitehouse.com. I went to whitehouse.gov and I looked up July 23rd, 2025. I looked up the presidential actions, accelerating federal permitting of data center infrastructure is the executive order. So she was spot on. By the authority vested in me as president by the Constitution and the laws of the United States of America, it is hereby ordered my administration has inaugurated a golden age for American manufacturing and technological dominance. We will pursue bold, large-scale industrial plans to vault the United States further into the lead on critical manufacturing processes and the technologies that are essential to national security, economic prosperity, and scientific leadership. Aren't all the scientists dying? There's not much leadership left. These plans include artificial intelligence, data centers, and infrastructure that powers them, including high voltage transmission lines and other equipment. It will be a priority of my administration to facilitate the rapid

0: projects are being considered around Arizona. Who are the three? Anthony, Sam, since I have you with me, are either of you worried about data centers? Are you okay with them? Are you a wait and see? Are we good?
1: I mean, I use electronics for everything. All of that data and processing has to go somewhere. So,
0: right. Yeah, why can't I use it and then move on? Why can't the Wi-Fi router scan my body and then shut the hell up? Why can't I use my phone and put whatever I want on Facebook? Why can't I message Macy in the office?
1: Okay, so if you want to go look back and look at what you posted on Facebook a year ago, where is that information?
0: I don't want to. Get rid of it.
1: If you want to go back and review your texts, if you want to go back and look at your pictures, like that's all data that has to be stored somewhere. And everything we're doing.
0: So it's a big cloud.
1: Okay, so where does that go to?
0: I have no idea. It's a big cloud, right? And by the way, is the cloud just a bigger computer than my computer? Can the cloud have problems if we have a solar
1: panel? Data centers. It's a box that stores data. It's a hard drive.
0: Okay, so you're one of the three.
1: A hard drive that is stored somewhere.
0: I'm moving on. You're one of the three. You're okay with this. You're okay with the direction we're going with
1: this. Well, I mean, what are they doing with it? Because right now, literally everything that you do with your computer, streaming, all of that, like data centers aren't something that's new. If we're going to start getting AI and doing more stuff with electronics, which obviously we are, everything is evolving towards electronics. You're going to have something process all of that.
0: Well, data centers seem to be new. You just said they're not new. I never heard the word a year ago. I mean, we started hearing AI. We started easing into things. We've heard robotics since I was a kid, but we started hearing more about AI the last couple of years when we started
1: this
0: about 5 years ago.
1: Been doing since he graduated from college.
0: Okay. I'm pretty well versed and I'm always, you know, listening to the radio, watching YouTube. I'm always out there. Zach may have heard of data centers years ago. I didn't. Most of our listening audience didn't. So Zach is probably who I should have on the show and ask if there's anything nefarious. I will read one statistic to you. I'm going to read the top 10. I'm going to read the top 10 nations. What kind of data center they're growing? Japan, 186. Netherlands, 192. Australia, 258. India, 265. France, 265. Canada, our neighbors to the north, 275. China, this one surprised me, 361. United Kingdom, 428. Germany, 443. The United States of America at number one on data center in progress, 3,757. That is as of May 2025. So China, 361 in progress of being built. United States, 3,700. We're a pretty small country. So, and I do have a question about this data centers. The effects of all this stuff, that's great. They can save what I typed on Facebook, whatever you said a year ago. That's fantastic. If I want to read an email that I sent to the one and only Sam Davis 4 years ago, I'll be able to retrieve it. That's fantastic. I'm willing to relinquish my right to do that. I'll save smaller amounts of stuff that's more important to me if I have to. But what about carbon footprint? We heard a lot about carbon footprint. What about global warming? Al Gore, if you're still one of our loyal listeners, call me. I have questions. Global warming. What about the energy and water conservation efforts? What about traffic near these centers? What about wildlife? We used to worry about spotted owls and stuff like that. What's it going to do to the wildlife? What about community character? It's going to change cities. There's a lot of effects that I don't think we understand yet. When you're in a 50-state small country putting up almost 4,000 of these things, let's move on. In less than a year, this is from the End Time Headlines, but just a social media blast they put out. This is not from an article. It's just a little thing they put out on social media. In less than a year, families, businesses, and the entire Lake Tahoe community could lose their primary electricity source. NV Energy is pulling the plug on Liberty Utilities after May 2027. Oh, good. You have another year, kids, to feed a massive new data center powering the AI boom for tech giants like Google, Apple, and Microsoft. This beloved Sierra Nevada paradise, home to ski resorts, lakeside casinos, and millions of annual visitors, is now caught in a high stakes energy crisis, with 75% of its power historically coming from NV Energy. Liberty and its 49,000 customers are left scrambling for alternatives in a tangled web of California and Nevada regulations. Ooh, that almost sounds like water shortages. Local voices are sounding the alarm. It's like

0: We don't exist, says North Lake Tahoe resident Danielle Hughes. Residents have little leverage as short-term fixes risk long-term instability in the Western energy grid. Now I'm going to move on to the part that I want to bring forth. This is also something I found on social media. Something's totally off about the number of data centers being built. In parentheses, it says over 3,000 right now, and the sheer size and compute power they represent. They are massively overbuilding capacity that can't possibly be met by customer demand for compute. So this is straight up Anthony saying this is not capturing my Facebook post. And revenues can't possibly recover the financial investment needed on these projects. There's clearly some other plan afoot, and I don't know yet what it is. It involves massive compute, and not merely to serve inference or hosting databases and corporate data. There's a much larger plan at work here. What if it really is 15-minute cities, smart cities? What if it really is to do social credit scores on you, Anthony? What if it really is to usher in the central bank digital currency, and they are finally ready within the next months or years to push the button and reset our entire country and the globe? I don't know. Is that too much of a stretch? Here is from Thomas. This is from Thomas on Facebook. They call them data centers because calling them mass surveillance centers would cause a national uprising. No, it wouldn't. We don't get upset about anything. If I go to work without my cell phone, I freak out. I feel naked. I got to go back home. Can't even be at work on time. If my favorite TV show is interrupted by something, you know, a fireside chat or something, I freak out. But no, it's not going to cause a national uprising. We're like little sheep. Wake up, people. The government and big tech don't build billion-dollar facilities in the middle of nowhere just to store your family photos. They are building the infrastructure for a surveillance state, one capable of monitoring your speech, mapping your behavior, tracking your movements, analyzing your purchases, harvesting your biometrics, and building a real-time digital profile of your entire life. And they package it under buzzwords like AI, security, and innovation, so the public blindly applauds the expansion of the very system built to monitor them. Wake up before it's too late. All right, I'm more in line with that dude, Thomas. But let's get to how things are developing behind the scenes at the data centers. Here's from the End Time headlines on the 28th of May. This, and by the way, your neighbor Alex also sent me a similar article last night, or maybe he put it on Facebook, I don't know, but I haven't read it yet. So it seems very related, though. U.S. law enforcement issues dire alert. Anti-tech extremism explodes as hatred for AI reaches a boiling point. This is insane. Federal authorities are directing increased surveillance toward individuals and groups expressing strong opposition to rapidly advancing artificial intelligence and data center expansion, classifying such activities under a new category of potential domestic threat. So apparently, if the FBI or the CIA moves their gold bars out of the way and listens to another money show, guess where I'm going after today's show? Huh. So this is interesting.
1: So are you still in support of that then? The uprising?
0: Not at all. Not at all. The uprising, sure. I think these data centers are pure evil. I think this is even more unworldly, like perhaps going to usher in the mark of the beast, but I won't take it that direction.
1: So are we fighting back, or are we being sheeple?
0: The last couple articles talk about how to fight back. There's a little bit of room to fight back, but we're not going to win. But let me read a couple more things from this article,
1: out there burning down data centers.
0: Well, you know, they're all going to be in some sort of a prison. The FBI is getting ready to round them all up.
1: Isn't that what this country was built on? It was built on revolution.
0: It was. And maybe it's
1: revolution
0: time.
1: Isn't just,
0: it's time for people to wake up.
1: Legal.
0: Maybe it's time. And you smirk. I mean, you're laughing right now, but you're the one that's going to have to live in this 30 or 40 years after I'm dead. So

0: we'll see how funny it is if the rest of your life is a little different than it is now. But, and maybe I'm wrong. And don't forget, we're financial guys during the week. So we can help you until the day comes that there's rounding up, you know, extremists. We can help you with your income and your Roth conversions. We can do the normal stuff too for you. I gotta point that out in the meantime. So let's see here. This shift comes against a backdrop of recent attacks on tech executives, widespread protests targeting the data infrastructure, and broader societal unease about technological change. Documents obtained by the outlet, spanning more than 1,000 pages from federal and Fusion Center sources, reveal a coordinated effort to monitor activities ranging from online discussions to local demonstrations. A New York Intelligence and Counterterrorism Bureau report specifically warns of future unrest, stating the chaotic atmosphere that may result from the emergent AI technology in the next 5 years may fuel large-scale protests that devolve into civil unrest and anti-tech violent extremist activity, especially in large urban areas such as New York City. Experts cited in the reporting express caution about the breadth of this new category. Spencer Reynolds, senior counsel at the NAACP Legal Defense Fund, told Wired, that's the publication Wired, that such intelligence efforts often blur lines between protected speech and genuine threats. These intelligence reports are part of a long tradition of agencies identifying protest or even simply having strong opinions as precursors to violence. Let me get to the solution part. How much time do we have left? Sam said we have 6 more minutes, so that's now probably 4 or 5. Let me get buzzed through a couple more things. And this is not, we're not done today. We're going to have to talk about data centers on an ongoing basis. I just wanted to hit it hard and heavy this week because we went from no talk of data centers a year ago to holy cow, am I seeing a lot. Experts, this is from MSN.com on the 27th. Experts discover a hidden hazard from AI data centers and people are angry. Data centers in Phoenix raise the temperature of the surrounding area by a significant amount, a new study finds. Researchers from Arizona State University took a closer look at waste heat, the heat produced by a machine as a byproduct of doing its work at a data center located in the Phoenix metro area. They found that the neighborhood's downwind of the data center saw their temperatures go up by 4 degrees in a city that already boasts some of the hottest temperatures in the country. Saylor said that generally researchers who examine urban heat, sometimes called urban heat islands, often only consider construction materials like brick and concrete, as well as a lack of moisture and vegetation. Now, however, Saylor said that heat from data centers has become one of the most significant factors driving local warming in neighborhoods in close proximity to the data centers. In April, United States, we've got one going up in Tonopah. I'm trying to get to the end ones. I'll save a few of these from next week. I think we're going to have to keep talking about this for a while, but we'll see. This one says Americans across the country are taking the bill for AI in their monthly electric bill. It talks about how your bills are going to go up. Here's one from ABC 15. Arizona landowner group scoops up more acreage to expand their data center empire. A major Arizona landowner is scooping up more acreage in the far west valley to set it up for data center campuses. Arizona Land Consulting acquired 956 acres in Tonopah for $25 million on May 20th. CEO Anita Verma Lalian told the Business Journal. As a result, the firm now owns 4,000 acres of vacant desert land across 3 separate sites in Tonopah, which is about an hour's drive west of Phoenix. The latest chunk it acquired was set up for a master plan community called Desert Whisper in 2007, which never materialized. Arizona Land Consulting will now start the process of getting it rezoned for industrial and data center uses. My friends Mike and Ellen live out there. I don't want to hear that. The last couple things, because I know we're getting close in time, and then I'll weed through this for next week or the upcoming weeks. County drops data center pause and pushes for emergency ban after a heated hearing. That's, I'll save that for next week. That's in Maryland, Ohio, to halt data center tax credits as opposition grows. So they're going to try to stop governmental funding. I'm going to stop there.
1: A lot of it too is kind of, you brought up earlier, is that they're going to stop taking public resources and give them all to these data centers. And they're also not charging these data centers what they would if they were a public or entity. And that's the scary part.
0: It's all scary.
1: The known scary part. There's other scary parts, but there's a lot of unknowns. There's a lot of speculation.
0: And if Zach can come on and talk to us about why I should bring my heat down a little bit and not get arrested as an extremist, I would love to have him. If he's willing to come on,
1: tell his number, give him a call.
0: You're his friend.
1: I don't want to talk to him.
0: Yeah, but what if they overhear me and they put me into a camp? Or if they
1: have
0: me,
1: I don't want them to overhear me. Luckily, we don't have a public documentation of this conversation. That'll be
0: But the government could find it anywhere they find their favorite pie.
1: And anothermoneyshow.com. It's a good thing.
0: Yes, you're up. Take us out of here before I have a heart attack or a stroke or both.
1: Find my paper. You'd think after 4 years I remember that. Anyways, that is it for today's show. If you like what you heard, you have any questions on the topics, if you want to give us all of your information before the government steals it, reach out to us at team@anothermoneyshow.com. 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Schedule appointments with us using that evil technology from our website. It links to calendar. It looks like our calendar. You can say, oh, this day works for me to talk to JR and Anthony. And then you can set a schedule with us and we can chat. Give us a call, 623-523-0444. That number again is 623-523-0444. And that number one last time is 623-523-0444. Thanks again for listening. 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
10: News this hour from Town Hall, I'm Mary Rose. President Trump on Friday pushed back on inflation concerns driven by a strong jobs report. He told reporters aboard Air Force One,
11: "We have good everything, good numbers, but the job numbers just came out and they were fantastic. Far better than even anticipated. They anticipated pretty good, but they had no idea it was going to be that. And unfortunately, we're in a world where for the last 15 years or so, when you have good numbers, the market goes down. When you have bad numbers, the market goes up because too much emphasis is placed on inflation."
10: The Treasury Department is warning banks about the risks of serving people living in the country illegally.
12: It's part of the Trump administration's efforts to tighten immigration controls. The Financial Crimes Enforcement Network, or FinCEN, issued guidance following an executive order by President Trump in May. That order requires banks to scrutinize customers' citizenship more closely, but it is less aggressive than initially expected, since it doesn't mandate collecting citizenship information. Treasury Secretary Scott Bessent emphasized preventing illegal aliens from exploiting financial institutions. Banks are pushed to watch for red flags like identity theft and payroll fraud. Chaya Panjwani, Washington.
10: During a heated Senate hearing, Senator Eric Schmidt sharply criticized Hawaii Senator Mazie Hirono for defending violent criminals, including those convicted of murder, rape, and fraud from deportation. Schmidt defended the SCAM Act, which would expand grounds for denaturalization and deportation for certain crimes committed with 10 years of naturalization. Motorists and airline passengers aren't the only travelers thinking about high fuel prices as summer vacations near. Recreational boaters are feeling a pinch from the Iran war, too. More on these stories at townhall.com.
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18: 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Last week, I got a lot of attention and a lot of responses, and I do appreciate all the feedback. I did state at the beginning of last week's show that I had difficult information to share that, well, many of you would not like hearing. At the same time, I didn't want to sound alarmist, yet I am concerned. There's so much of that that goes on these days where precious metals, identity theft, proponents of those types of things tend to take a really alarmist approach. I try not to do that. I am at heart an optimist. And I do want to say straight up, long term, I am very optimistic about the future economy of the United States and the markets and all that type of thing. But as I continue to look at what's going on, I'm increasingly becoming more and more pessimistic of the short term. There are a number of reasons why, and I'm going to share even a few more of those this week. If you missed last week's show, the title was "The AI Bubble is Starting to Show Serious Signs of Cracking." That is continuing as we speak. But before I go to that, I need to address these IPOs that are coming up, because these are massive liquidity events that could also have a real impact on the markets in general. For example, if you realize that Apple went public in 1980 at 15 times revenue, SpaceX wants you to buy at 100 times revenue. This isn't getting in early. A lot of people believe this is an exit for venture capitalists who've held this equity for years, oftentimes at a fraction of what you're being asked to pay. There is a lot of attention and excitement about the SpaceX IPO. It's increasingly looking like this could end up being the largest scheduled cash out in modern market history. And it's not just me thinking this or having this opinion. Many, many other experts do also. SpaceX is set to list on June 12th at about $1.5 to $2 trillion valuation. That instantly makes it bigger than Microsoft and puts it only behind Apple and Nvidia in the entire U.S. market. Now, SpaceX posted over a $4 billion loss in quarter one of 2026 alone. Total losses since its founding are above $40 billion. Now, please understand, SpaceX as a company and an idea I like and support. In fact, I use Starlink Internet myself. It's a great product. I think, again, long term, this company and its technology has a very bright future. But the prices that they're asking right now, in my opinion, are overvalued. From a historical standpoint, certainly they are. Now, currently, about insiders hold about 95% of every share that exists, and normally insiders are frozen for 180 days after an IPO listing to stop a wave of selling, which would crush the stock price. SpaceX has thrown that rule book out the window. At about 60 days after the listing, 20% of insider shares will become unlocked. Now, there's certain benchmarks that if the stock hits, additional insider shares will unlock. And after the quarter three earnings, another batch will be freed up for insiders to sell. By late November, over 90% of insider shares could be sold. This is why many are looking at this not so much as an IPO or a real opportunity, but as more of a carefully scheduled insider exit that Wall Street has signed off on. Now, please understand, I'm not saying you should not invest in SpaceX. Here's something you need to be aware of about large IPOs over the past decade or so. Many have crashed hard after their listing. Planeteer lost 53%, Facebook 54%, Snap 56%, Coinbase 57%, Twitter 58%, Uber lost 68% of its value, and Lyft 79%, Rivian 88%, and Robinhood lost 90% of its value after its IPO. In fact, the average drawdown across major IPOs in the last 15 years was over 50% within the first year. None of these were small companies. Many of them were industry leaders, heavily hyped by the media, backed by top institutions, and considered must-own stocks even before their listing. History shows us that many retail investors enter during peak excitement periods. And although many of these companies were great businesses long-term, their drawdowns were significant before they eventually came back. And it's not just SpaceX. We have OpenAI, Anthropic, and SpaceX all coming out as IPOs in the near future. All three are deeply unprofitable and have trillion-dollar market caps. Now, there may be a short-term speculative rally and certainly a lot of hype around these three IPOs, but a major correction in their price at some point shortly after their listing is highly likely and has definitely happened to other large IPOs in the past. You see, it doesn't really matter what the technology is. The technology can be good, but the point of a business is to generate a profit. The consensus by experts is these three stocks are extremely overvalued. And a lot of this comes down to where people get frustrated when you're referring to AI is either AI's in a bubble or AI will replace humanity and usher in a new utopia. And the reality is probably somewhere in the middle. Some of the AI systems are obviously useful. It can automate repetitive paperwork. It can make scientific discoveries faster. And if AI can detect a brain tumor earlier than a radiologist, by all means, use it. But the reality is AI going to replace everything? Education, art, human communication, spirituality, romance. That's less likely. And in fact, the more that the AI takes over, the more human interaction will become more valuable. Not everything that's inefficient is a flaw, and not every limitation needs to be eliminated. A handwritten letter is certainly less efficient than an email, but how much more impact does it have? And live music is less efficient and costs more than recorded music, but how much more do we appreciate a live band or an orchestra performance? And which is more effective, pre-recorded content when you're educating, or an in-person teacher? You see, those types of things provide something that AI cannot, and it's called presence. A video recording is not as impactful as a in-person public speaker. Human beings are social creatures, and we do crave that interaction. And as we lose more and more of it, and AI takes over more and more of that human interaction will become more rare and will then become more valuable. So I'm not saying the technology is not valuable or even game-changing. But what I am saying is it's not just going to sweep. I don't believe that it's just going to sweep and take over everything in one quick fell swoop. There'll be bumps. There'll be setbacks. There'll be fits and starts. It'll be a rough ride at times. And we have a market that's priced for perfection. What happens if some of these disappointments or setbacks occur? Are you at risk? Do you want to protect yourself from that downside potential risk? Do you want to continue to grow your money if these tremendous returns do indeed continue, yet protect the downside or even lock them in before the downside occurs? Index growth annuity products allow you to do that. And this is the golden age of fixed assets. We're seeing the best numbers in over 40 years. 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I'm going to discuss a few more of the warning signs of this market that's currently priced for perfection.
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18: 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Now I'm going to wade back into the waters that does upset some people. And I do believe it is because it upsets a preconceived notion or narrative that many have bought into or don't want to pay attention or don't want to believe or, as some call it, hopium, hope things continue. At the same time, I don't want to sound like an alarmist and overreact to the other side. The reality is no one knows when the tops or bottoms of any market occurs. Warren Buffett is famous for stating that himself, and if there was anyone that likely could pick those things, it would be someone like himself. And although it's impossible to pick tops and bottoms, it is possible to recognize seasons and warning signs, and recognize when the risk is elevated. I discussed this quite a bit a few months ago when the S&P hit all-time new records. Now we're seeing a stock market that's literally the most overvalued in its over 100-year history. That's not hyperbole. That's not exaggeration, and it's not alarmist. It's just a fact. Can it continue to go up from here? Of course it could. Could it correct from this point? Absolutely. When you are at extreme levels, as we are right now, whether it's to the high end or to the low end, moves are exaggerated. And this is where much of the risk is. Moves happen quickly, and with our highly connected and technological society that we're in right now, moves in the stock market can occur with lightning speed. The majority of the trades occur on a daily basis are done by computers. Microseconds, faster than any human being possibly could react. So don't be surprised if you see wide swings, increased volatility due to the fact that we are at extreme levels. Warren Buffett is currently sitting on the largest amount of cash he ever has in his over 60-year investment career. This is not by accident. The Buffett indicator, which is a measure of stock valuations to GDP, is at the highest levels ever recorded in history. The AI narrative is what's holding up and driving the entire market. If this hype fades, we could have a brutal correction. Millions could get liquidated. Jobs can be lost. This could become an historical event. To ignore these facts is to do so at your peril. In many ways, this is more extreme than even prior to the Great Depression. U.S. stock valuations, market concentration, and leverage are all now above 1929 levels. And many people think that 1929 was the biggest stock market bubble in history. Yet, today's numbers are even higher. The Shiller-Cape ratio peaked at 32 in 1929. Today it's at 42, about 25% higher. The Buffett indicator in 1929 was about 95%, yet today it's over 220%, more than double. And again, the highest level ever recorded. The top 10 U.S. stocks control roughly 25% of the market in 1929. Today, those top 10 stocks control about 40% of the S&P 500. More concentration than we saw even in 1929. A small group of AI and tech companies are driving almost the entire market. And in 1929, investors famously were using heavy margin debt to buy stocks. Today, we're at leverage levels never seen before. The difference then was investors were chasing radio, automobiles, and electricity, and today they're chasing AI, semiconductors, data centers, and cloud infrastructure. The actual technologies may be different, but the story hasn't changed and the behavior hasn't either. It's human behavior we're dealing with. And history doesn't repeat, but it often rhymes. And here's where things get a little bit eerie. The AI bubble is following the script as the dot-com bubble so closely, it's shocking. In December of 1994, Netscape launched and triggered the dot-com era. That was the moment that the internet went from a government project to something every person on earth could use. 875 days later, from the beginning of the dot-com era, the NASDAQ was up 144%. In November of 2022, ChatGPT launched and triggered the AI era, a technology that every person on earth could use almost overnight, and the NASDAQ began climbing almost in the exact same pattern as it did December of 1994. Here's the shocking similarities. 875 days after the birth of the internet, the NASDAQ was up 144%. 875 days since the birth of ChatGPT, the NASDAQ is up 144%. Is that coincidence? If history rhymes, we're not quite at the top yet, but we're getting really close. We are at the exact same point where what's considered the final and most dangerous phase of any cycle, and this is the climax run. The point in time when euphoria is at its highest, speculation is at its highest, and so is risk. And this is why we are now seeing the highest short interest we have seen since 2011. For those of you that are into following charts, this is a textbook Wyckoff distribution, and we're finishing the upthrust phase. Now, some of you will know what that means. For those of you that don't, this is the last and riskiest part of any bull market cycle. The big money players can't sell billions of dollars of stock just into thin air. They need buyers. So they push prices to new highs to trigger maximum FOMO or fear of missing out, and they get retail flooding in. This is a breakout above resistance that leads to the last act before the markdown begins. And the Russ, by the way, it's not just the S&P. The Russell 2000 short interest is at 5%, which is the highest in 15 years. This positioning across the entire market is screaming, we're looking at a upthrust phase that will complete when the last buyer is in. I shared last week, it goes against every fiber of human nature. The music is playing loud. The party is happening. There's enthusiasm, even euphoria. But you have to divorce yourself from your human emotions. That's extraordinarily difficult to do. I understand that. But you have to leave the party when the music is still playing loud to not get hurt. If you're not ready to give up on the upside, you believe there's still some upside ahead of us. And I'm not disagreeing with you that that's not a possibility, because it certainly is. An index annuity product could be the outstanding tool to allow you to continue to play to the upside, what most consider the most dangerous phase of any bull market cycle, the climax run. Index annuity products allow you to lock in your gains at any time. They protect your principal. Once your gain is locked in, you cannot lose those gains in the future. If you want to stay in the party because the music is still playing loud, yet you want that protection to the downside, an index annuity product is one of your best options for that. 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Stay tuned in the next segment. I got some information about what this investment in AI are predicted to return over the next 5 years. I think you'll find it quite shocking.
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18: 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Or 866-268-4422. There's been a chart that's come out recently from the Financial Times that is incredibly eye-opening. And what this chart has done is looked at the top five companies invested in AI, the hyperscalers, as they call them, and what their implied return on investment will be based on the investments they're making into building data centers, etc., over the next 5 years. And what's really eye-opening about this Financial Times chart is they're assuming positive returns on their investment under the most generous assumptions. And what that means is they're assuming zero costs. Obviously, that's not going to happen. There's going to be costs and overhead with these data centers, etc. The most optimistic positive return, according to the Financial Times, is Amazon is expected to return an investment over the next 5 years of 7.2% on their AI expenditures. Again, assuming zero costs, they're going to have some type of maintenance costs, etc. So that 7.2% return likely will be less. Every other major AI investment company anticipated returns for the next 5 years is negative. Microsoft, 9.2% to the negative. Alphabet or Google, 15% to the negative. Meta, 28% negative returns expected over the next 5 years. Oracle, 35% negative returns expected over the next 5 years, assuming they have zero overhead maintenance costs with their AI investment. Now, let's be generous, even more generous than the Financial Times, and assuming half of this turns out to be true. Four of the five major companies investing in AI will likely return negative results over the next 5 years, and the only positive is Amazon. And their projections are only at 7%, which is not a very strong return for one of these tech companies. Last week, I shared some of the challenges where Microsoft, for example, had invested heavily in the company that created Claude, which is their AI, and they just canceled most of their licenses to their own engineers, stopping them from using it because it costs too much. So the company that invested heavily in this AI themselves believe it's too expensive to use. That's not a good sign. Uber burned through its entire 2026 AI budget in 4 months. They publicly stated that AI costs are getting harder to justify. And in another alarming concern or warning sign, the NVIDIA H200 chip is one of the most powerful chips to rent for AI uses. Its rental price in the past month or so has crashed from $7 an hour to $4 an hour, nearly a 50% drop. Now, why would their rental prices drop so much in such a short period of time? Either they were overpriced or there's not enough demand. And then the other argument I hear is AI itself, return on investment, is challenging at best over the next 5 years. But the orders to build the AI infrastructure is real, so let's invest in the picks and shovels companies that are building AI. Well, we were told the exact same thing during the dot-com bubble. And for a while, it was true. But when the dot-coms imploded, investors eventually realized that who's going to buy all the equipment? And the pick and shovel companies' values dropped dramatically also. Now, all this comes at a time where the U.S. households have never been more exposed to the equity markets. Americans now own a record 47% of their financial assets in equities, which is nearly triple since the 08-09 financial crisis and is 9% higher even at the peak of the dot-com bubble. And U.S. personal consumption expenditures account for about 68% of all GDP, which is also at an all-time high. So this means the future performance of the U.S. economy has never been more reliant than the performance of the stock market. A hiccup in the stock market could affect the quote-unquote real economy in a dramatic way, and it could happen really fast. These are things you need to be aware of. I am not stating and predicting that all of these things are going to occur or when, but I want you to understand that the risk is elevated when we're at these extreme levels where we, from nearly every market indicator you can measure, we're at or all near the highest levels ever recorded in the history of the markets. We're going back well over 100 years. We're in a historical period, folks. One of the interesting things, and I find fascinating even, is we're witnessing and living history right now as we speak. There will be, in the future, financial classes and degrees will talk about these times. They'll talk about the AI bubble, much like we discussed the Great Recession or the dot-com bubble or the Great Depression. I just want you to grasp the significance of where we're at and to put things in perspective to obtain a better understanding so that you can make a better decision for yourself and not just go along with the crowd because that seems to be the thing to do. What I'm trying to say is you really need to understand where things are at and then analyze and ask yourself a simple question. What is my risk tolerance? Is this something I'm comfortable with? And the answer is for some of you listening, the answer is yes. You closely follow, you're on top of it. I'm going to say you better be on top of things right now because, again, things could move very, very quickly. But for those of you that maybe aren't on top of watching the markets every day and paying attention to your portfolio and you're living your life, or as more and more people that are reaching out to me saying, you know, the more I see what's going on, the more nervous I get. I'm getting nervous. I'm getting scared. I'm hearing that more and more. As this climax run continues, the longer it goes, the more and more people will become uncomfortable. It's kind of like being in a roller coaster and you're climbing that hill and you go up and up and up. And the higher you go up, the more nervous some people become. Now, there's a few folks out there that are the adrenaline junkies. They love this kind of stuff. You may be one of those, and if you are, that's okay. But I'd also want you to understand if you're not one of those, that's okay too. You don't need to be embarrassed by it or feel bad. I find it interesting where people will reach out to me and they'll almost like apologetically say, hey, I'm getting nervous. I'm losing sleep at night. I'm not comfortable. And I tell them, look, that's okay. That's your personality. That's who you are or the position you are in your life. Maybe when you were younger, you were more of a risk taker. That's more typical. And as a general rule of thumb, guys are more risk takers than women. And it's true, younger single guys tend to be more risk takers than, say, middle-aged or older men with families, things like that. These are all generalizations I'm making, but they tend to hold true for the most part. You have to figure out what is right for you and where's your comfort level, where's your risk tolerance. And as this climax run, this bubble continues to climb, this roller coaster keeps going higher and higher and higher, more and more people will be ready to get off the ride or at least peel off a piece, lock in some of the gains. Maybe not get off the ride completely, but get off at least partially, diversify. All those things make sense, and they make good financial logical sense. I've shared this many times. I taught a college-certified financial literacy course for a while. This is all basic financial literacy. Anyone who's ever met with a financial person and done any investing has been asked the questions about their risk tolerance. And I want you to understand there are some adrenaline junkies out there that love this. They love the roller coasters. They love the financial ride. Statistically speaking, human behavior, that's about 20% of the population. About 20% of human beings out there are adrenaline junkies, high risk tolerance individuals. 80% are not. You looking at this, again, I'm not trying to be a fear monger. I'm not trying to be an alarmist. What I'm trying to do is educate you to what's really going on, where we're really at. We're at historical levels. That's just a fact. Levels we've never seen ever before. They'll write books about it. I don't know if they'll write books anymore. These times will be studied in the future by future students, financial students. They'll talk about this AI bubble. And in my opinion, just like every other bubble that happened before, whether it was internet, it was the railroads, or even go back to the tulip bulb mania in the 1500s in Holland. Did you know at one point in time there were tulip bulbs that were more expensive than a house in Holland in the 1500s? See, it's not about the technology. It's about the human behavior. These cycles happen. This is nothing new. Figure out where we're at. get a good, solid understanding. Don't put your head in the sand, but take a good, hard look at where we're at. Look at historical patterns. Look at history. Look at the signs, the warning signs, the red flags, the stuff that I've been talking about. Ask yourself a simple question. That'll help determine what you should do. And that question is, am I comfortable with this? Is this concerning to me? Do I have the ability to weather a correction, weather the storm? If it goes, drops 20%, 30, 40, 50% even, like we have seen in previous bubbles. The NASDAQ and the dot-com, top to bottom, dropped over 70%. Took 15 years, roughly, for people to get back, to recover where they were. The S&P 500 in 08, 09 dropped about half. Took about 5-6 years for the average person to make that back. Do you have

0: euphoria even, and then get burned as a result. Because those kinds of emotions don't typically make the best investment decisions. You have to use some logic. And unfortunately, from a logical standpoint, much of what we're seeing makes no sense whatsoever, other than extreme overvaluations. But let me give you a couple other points that might help even clarify where we're at even further. Warren Buffett and his team see the consumer absolutely melting down. And that's significant because about two-thirds of GDP is consumer spending. And why I say this is Berkshire Hathaway has sold their entire position in Visa. They've also sold a massive amount of MasterCard. There's a reason why they're getting out of those stocks. If you've been paying attention over the past decade or so, the companies that have had the highest profit margins, it's not the tech stocks. It's been MasterCard and Visa. There's been congressional hearings documenting that MasterCard and Visa profit margins are around 50%. Even the most profitable tech company doesn't have a 50% profit margin. So for Warren Buffett, who loves those kinds of companies, to be selling them is historic. And what is also historic is we're seeing one of the rarest market setups in over 50 years. If you look at the S&P 500's past historic drawdown since 1972, if you look at the S&P 500's past historic drawdowns over the past 50 years, in 1973, the S&P dropped 43%, and it was due primarily to high inflation. 1987 saw a 30% drop due to a liquidity crisis. 2000, we saw a 47% drop, the dot-com bubble. And in 2008, was a 55% drop in the S&P 500 due to a credit crisis that destroyed the housing market. Now, each one of those four historic drawdowns over the past 50 years were driven by one primary dominant risk. What's ironic this time is all four of those are playing out as we speak. Inflation, although not at the levels we saw in the 1970s, certainly is at the highest levels we've seen in a generation. The Fed's preferred inflation gauge has been above 2% for 18 of the last 24 months, for example. Liquidity. The three IPOs of SpaceX, OpenAI, and Anthropic are expected to raise over $275 billion combined. Google themselves has flipped from buying about $60 billion a year in their stocks to issuing about $80 billion in bonds. These are historic level liquidity events that will shock the markets. The tech bubble. Semiconductors are trading over 70% above their 200-day moving averages, which is the largest and longest stretch since 2000, the peak of the dot-com bubble. Climax signal runs are showing up all over the place and showing textbook sell patterns. Credit. We're seeing a lot of private credit drying up as we speak, whether it's Apollo, BlackRock, Cliffwater, Partners Group, and others. Never in the past 50 years have we seen all four of these risks present simultaneously. So what is going to cause the next correction? No one knows. When is it going to occur? Again, no one can say. Do these multiple risks exist? Absolutely. And the fact that we are at all-time historic levels just exaggerates that risk that much further. And one of the last points I want to make here is a former BlackRock fund manager, Ed Dowd, recently was interviewed on the stock market. And his statement was, if 45% of your market cap is AI and there's no profits yet, what are you really investing in? He stated, you're investing in future hopium. And if there's no return on investment, it becomes a bust. He finished by saying the markets can continue to be irrational longer than most people even think. But we are starting to see the narrative change fast. And that very well may be the cause that determines this next downturn. Look, markets go up, corrections occur. There's no doubt there's been a historic run in the last few years. Much of that is likely to change in the near future. I haven't even brought up the Federal Reserve. We have a new Federal Reserve chair. What are they going to do at their next meeting? Are they going to raise interest rates? Some think so. That could be a shock to the market. As I stated before, you don't necessarily need to be fearful. I think Warren Buffett probably famously said it best, is you need to be fearful when others are greedy and greedy when others are fearful. And certainly there's been a lot of greed. And you've got to ask yourself that simple question. Once you really look at where things are at, the historic levels that we're at, are you comfortable with that? What's your risk tolerance? If you lost 20, 30, 40% in your portfolio over the next few months, let's say, would you lose some sleep? Do you have the time to make up for the losses? If the market corrected and it took a year, 5, 10, 15 even maybe, the NASDAQ took that long from the dot-com bubble when it burst to when it came back. It was 15 years later before it came back to where it was. Some of the biggest tech names in the dot-com era took over 20 years to get back to their peaks. Do you have the time to wait if that were to occur? And by the way, if the market does drop, and then after that point it will recover, are you making money during that recovery period? If it's a 5 or 10 year period, let's say, are you making any money during that time frame? The answer is, of course not. You're just retracing old ground, getting back to where you were. Well, an index annuity product protects the downside. So if we continue the run up, great. You're going to see continue to see double digit returns going forward. But when the correction occurs, you lock in those gains, you don't lose. By the way, you can lock in at any time. A lot of people don't realize that. Those options exist with index products. They're far better than they were even just a few years ago. The returns are on average with index products, with good indexes, over the last 2-3 years, 2- and 3-fold higher than the ones before. I shared this last week's show, and I'll share it again. If you bought an index annuity product 2-3 years ago or more, what did the insurance company do with the money? They bought a bond. They put the bond in the safe. They never touch it. That's how they protect your principal. Then they take the interest from the bond and buy options. And when the options go up, they can go up exponentially, which means you get great returns. And if it goes down, the options expire worthless. But what does the bond do the next year? It throws off more interest. They buy more options, repeat the process. When you bought a bond 3, 5, 10 years ago, what was the interest paid on those? Very low, which means the company can only buy a few options. Therefore, the returns are going to be minimal. If you transfer or roll that over, which can be done on a tax-free basis, to a new index product, the company can buy a new bond that's likely interest rates on long-term bonds are 2 and 3 times higher than the ones even only 3 years ago. Purchase 2-3 times more options and get 2-3 times more results with the same index. I can show you index annuity products with the same company, same product, making 2 to 3 times returns now than they were 3 years ago, because of when they bought the bond and how much interest the bond is throwing off, which determines how much in options they can purchase, determines how much return you're going to get. And by the way, it's not like the older bond's going to suddenly increase. Remember, when you buy a bond, a 20 or 30 year bond, it's going to pay the same interest guaranteed for the next 20, 30 years. If you're stuck in a 30 year treasury paying 2% versus a 30 year treasury paying 4.5 or 5%, that's 2-3 times more returns, isn't it? This isn't guesswork. This is math. Why continue remaining stuck in a poor performing index product that likely will never do much more than it has in the past? It can't. Where you could transfer, roll it over, no tax. If there's a penalty, we got bonuses that offset it. If you're invested in the same thing, the returns are likely going to be 2-3 times higher. If you want more information on this, or if you just want to lock some gains in or protect your downside, the fact we're at historic highs, So a lot of warning signs, and this is starting to make you uncomfortable. You want to reduce your risk. The risk tolerance is too high for you. If you want more information and you want to learn how to double, even triple the returns on your existing annuity, index annuity product, or you're looking at starting one, contact me, yourpersonalbank.com. 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And as long as it's on our money, in God we trust.
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0: Proverbs 1:33 tells us, "Whoever listens to me will be secure and without fear of evil." Welcome to Jesus Asks, Are You Listening? Let's join Christy A. Keist and Stephen Keist as they help us deal with life struggles.
1: Welcome to Jesus Ask. Are you listening? Steve Keist and myself are back in Phoenix along with Dane DeDane. Are you here, Dane DeDane? I didn't hear that.
2: He's here.
1: Oh, okay.
3: Oh, my mic was not hot yet. Oh, okay. I am here.
1: He's here. You know, I don't know that I'm here. We come in the studio. We were planning on talking a little bit about something, but we are going to share where we've been. Where have we been, Steve Keist?
2: Where have we not been?
1: Yeah, that's
2: maybe
1: true.
2: A better question. We've been to Northern Arizona. We've been to Colorado. We've been to Kentucky, Indiana, Ohio, whatever.
1: Back to Phoenix.
2: Yeah, back to Phoenix.
1: Right.
2: And then we're leaving again.
1: Yes. But we had a wonderful time at the Ark Encounter in the state of Kentucky on 800 acres of land, along with some dear friends of us, Mike and Dana McNeely. Did I say that right?
2: Yes, I think so.
1: And David. And then we also had Laura Riddle. And we had Sharon, her friend. This is the first time I'd ever met Laura. I've talked with her via phone, but my goodness, we could just, I can't keep up with her, period. Yeah. Could you?
2: No.
1: So we appreciate them coming along for the ride at the Ark Encounter and the Creation Museum. And we appreciate Ken Ham for this interview in his office, overlooking the Ark, which is a length of a football and a half, football field and a half. Also 5 stories, correct?
2: 5 stories high, right.
1: Yes, 5 stories high.
2: Yeah.
1: And it was an amazing adventure. And Carletta, bless her heart, she put up with us, right?
2: She did. She's his executive assistant and gave us the VIP treatment, and we were really thankful, and it was a great experience. And if you've never been there, put it on your bucket list. You need to go to Kentucky and go to the Ark Encounter and to the Creation Museum. It's well worth the trip, and we just had a great time.
1: We did. And to those that started attacking me on Facebook, via Facebook, with Kim, about Ken Ham, you better wake up before it's too late. I think about Noah and his faith in the book of Hebrews, and it says in Hebrews 11, verse 7, this is interesting because, you know, I was going on with a whole different scripture, Steve. I opened my Bible and said, where am I going to go now? And there it was, Hebrews 11, verse 7. And guess who's there? It says Steve Keist, 8/29/2025. I have no idea what you were talking about, but I've got it underlined, and it's about Noah. It says, by faith, Noah, being warned of God of things not seen as yet, moved with fear, prepared an ark to the saving of his house, by the which he condemned the world and became heir of the righteousness which is by faith. And I'm telling you, America, you better wake up from your ridiculousness, conspiracy theories. I'm sick of it. If you want to call me on it, email me. No, don't even email me. Don't text me. Just call me. Or you can come meet me. I'll sit and talk with you. Steve will knows that I talk to everyone. But to my friends, I love you dearly. I wanted to share about what Ken Ham had said. Is there a flat earth?
2: Right.
1: Do you think he answered that brilliantly?
2: Yes.
1: He did, didn't he?
2: Yes.
1: And I can't play it because the enemy did not want it up on either station, and we aired the shows last week, but it's nowhere. So forgive me to the listening audience. If we told you that it was up on air, it's not up there where you can hear it. So you'll have to catch it.
2: Hopefully will be soon.
1: Yes, it will be soon. So I want to go, in the next segment, I've got much to share about a very important person in my life, from the Religious Liberty Law Section from the State Bar of Arizona. I can't wait to share this. But I do want to share a quick devotion, which I'm going to right now. And are you living justly? I asked someone yesterday, I said, do you know who Jesus is? He said, well, I know there's a higher power. I'm hearing that from a lot of people, that they believe in a higher power. And I'm thinking, God is the only power, and Jesus sits at the right hand of the Father, and he's waiting on you. So I wrote a devotion, 2023, Are You Living Justly? Now the just shall live by faith, but if any man draw back, my soul shall have no pleasure in him. But we are not of them who draw back into perdition, but of them that believe to the saving of the soul. So that would come out of Hebrews 10:38-39. I wrote, the definition of just is based on what is right and morally fair. Read that again. You can go to my Facebook and read that. I could say so much more, and it is totally clear as to us that are his, and it is powerful words of wisdom, that June should never be Pride Month. And it's shameful on you that started Pride Month, because God says in the book of Proverbs, there are six things he hates, and one of them is being prideful. It's my birthday month, and I'm ashamed of you that brought this up in the month that I was born. Let's go on. Jerko.
2: You're on a roll.
1: Oh, I haven't. I've only just begun. Go ahead.
2: So before we get too far along, I want to make sure I once again urge everyone out there not to sign either one of these ballot initiatives that have to do with the public education here in Arizona, the ESA. And to help make the point, this last week in a national publication, this is the Epoch Times, which is a conservative paper, but there's an article by a guy named Timothy Gaglein. And so this is national. This is not in Arizona. But he's talking about a New York Times article that recently reported on public school enrollment as dropping, and there being, they call it a crisis because of that. And they cited declining birth rates resulting in fewer children attending public schools. And that's a factor, certainly. But he goes on and says, I think that it's way more than that. I think that it has more to do with what the schools have been teaching, how they've been equipping our kids, and the failing badly in doing that, especially in civic education and those kind of things. And he quoted some statistics from that article that said only 13% of eighth graders were deemed proficient in history in the public schools, and only 22% were deemed proficient in civics. He says, you know, without an informed citizenry, we all suffer as a result. So he goes on in the article, all of a sudden says, Arizona has implemented a Thriving Empowerment Scholarship Account program, which enables parents to take the money that would pay for a student's education in a neighborhood school and have it follow to whichever school the parent chose for their child, including homeschool. Parents are happy with the results. But naturally, the public school establishment is trying to undermine the program through two dueling ballot initiatives that would severely limit parents' ability to take advantage of the program for their children. Neither of these initiatives would do anything to help failing public schools, but instead would seek to bring the educational progress Arizona children are making to a grinding halt. And initiatives are not the only attack. Instead of using public money to improve failing schools, the public educational establishment in Arizona purchased advertising to lure families back into the public schools. There you go. There's a national publication who's getting it right. So hopefully all you out there, tell your family members, tell your friends, don't vote for these initiatives. They are falsely telling you what they will do.
1: Yes. So you heard that from Steve Keist, a.k.a. Lawyer. Okay, my husband, radio personality, dear friend. But also, I reached out to Rob Schneider. You know who Rob Schneider is?
2: The comedian?
1: Yeah, comedian. Oh, yeah. I reached out to him because he did a video this last week, exactly what you said. Do not sign. So, Rob, if you're listening right now and you're in Arizona, we invite you to come on.
2: Does he live here?
1: I don't think so, but he frequents Arizona.
2: Okay.
1: So Dang's shaking his head.
2: That's
1: so.
2: News to me.
1: Yes, but Rob, I thank you for sharing that because he did a brilliant job, and I think he has come to the Lord, and we all need to come to the Lord. I need to get my attitude together, right?
2: Yes, and speaking of the lack of proper civics education, tell the audience what my shirt says that I'm wearing today.
1: He's wearing, you know, Smokey the Bear USA shirt. And on it, it says, only you can prevent communism. Truth.
2: Or as he would say, only you can prevent communism.
1: Okay. Do they Smokey air the that bear. Anymore?
3: Was that Smokey?
1: That's Smokey
2: yeah,
1: the Bear.
2: I mean, I could do Smokey. Yeah, no, yeah, they air those, I think.
1: I don't know. Do they, Dane?
3: I think Smokey's still alive and well.
1: I have no idea. Yeah. I don't watch TV very much. I don't have
2: time. Well, it's on radio, I think, not TV.
1: Oh, really?
2: Yeah.
1: I don't know. I have no idea. So next segment, I'm going to be sharing Where Is Your Religious Liberty? Along with an article and a post that I made on Facebook. You're not going to want to miss this next segment that we're on. And then you're going to be talking the next segment about what?
2: A couple things. One is just, I'm just so bummed about all the fraud that's been happening in all our public service things from the federal government. It just blows my mind. So I have to talk about another one that's come up out of the state of Ohio.
1: Okay.
2: Yeah.
1: Why didn't you mention that one when we were all Ohio? You're afraid you'd get in trouble?
2: No, because I hadn't read the article yet.
1: Oh, okay.
2: It just came out this week.
1: All right. So you're not going to want to miss this next segment. It's going to be deep, so we'll
2: be
1: right.
2: Yeah, it's pretty good, although people in Ohio should be really ticked, I would think.
1: Well, anyway. Well, pray for us. We'll be right back.

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5: 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It was 100 plus degrees. We were hot. We were on fire. We were yelling our hearts out. You could feel the intensity rising. 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I told myself, you can suck up the pain for another mile and a half, and you will be a Marine. 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I don't know where I got the energy from. 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But all I know is that I had what it took. 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

0: Welcome back to Jesus Isles. Are you listening? Steve Keiss is on the other side of the table. My husband, thankful for him. Thankful for what he's doing, standing as a warrior for the Lord. If you'd like to go to my Facebook, please do. Christy A. Keiss or Stephen Keiss. You'll find much there. If you go to JesusAskAreYouListening.com. I posted something from Terrence Williams. A lot of people know Terrence. He's a Facebook, I wouldn't call it guru. I don't know what you're calling Terrence, but he posted a picture of an Islamic leader his plans in America. And he said, this is what this Islamic leader said. When we're the majority in America, women who refuse Sharia law will be stoned. Now, I'm going to tell you, I lived the other side of Detroit, moved there in the 90s, and I was totally shocked being a little Kentucky girl coming into Dearborn, Michigan, largest mosque in the state of Michigan. Actually, I think it's the largest mosque in the United States. And the women were walking behind their husbands, and I've seen men turn around and knock the women down. And I thought, where am I at? Am I in America? Did y'all drop me off on the wrong planet? I don't know. It was crazy. But what my concern is, what are we doing? And number one, we as Christians need to be the light that Jesus has called us to be. And I'm not going to go into that, but where is your liberty? Go to our webpage. I wrote an article, Where is Your Liberty? So I had several people on here comment, and Nancy, she's a friend of mine from Michigan, she said, disgusting. Laura Riddle said, I'm dead. I said, no, you're not. James Allender from Poole, Kentucky, from where I'm from, says, you will not become a majority in America. And James Nemeth said, you ought to be stoned as an illegitimate offspring of Abe. There's lots of interesting comments there. I don't have time, but I'm going to give you a comment on the Religious Liberty Law Section newsletter of June 2026. And this is a letter from the chair. And he's sitting right across from me, and he wrote this article, Stephen Keiss. And this is what he says. Mass immigration from predominantly Muslim countries to those that are not has created tension between governments and the religious liberty of their citizens. This has been recently most acute in Europe, but is increasingly an issue in some parts of the United States. The religious freedom guarantees in the United States constitutionally, primarily found in the First Amendment, are designed to create a neutral legal framework that applies equally to all religions, rather than favoring or adapting to any specific one. The key clauses are the Establishment Clause. The government cannot establish an official religion or favor one religion over another, and the Free Exercise Clause. Individuals are free to practice the religion as they wish within certain limits. This framework shapes how diverse religious traditions operate in the U.S. The interaction between the Constitution and various religion traditions is guided by a few key principles. Now, Steve, you wrote this article. Why did you feel like you needed to write this article? Can we get this article for them to further read this? How do they get this?
1: We can put it up on the website. I mean, I don't think there's a problem with that. Well, I was asked as the chair of the Religious Liberty section of the State Bar this year, which I'm going to be ending my term here pretty quick, to write a column if I wanted to for the newsletter. And I just thought this was an issue that's becoming more acute, as I said, recently, especially in Europe. I mean, if you've seen what's happening in England,
0: yes,
1: and other parts of Europe, they're starting to see a lot of pressure from Muslim-dominated communities to change their legal system or have people abide by a different legal code. And in some cases, it's Sharia law, which is a Muslim legal system. And as I talked about in the article, it's not just a legal system. Sharia law is it is a comprehensive legal system derived from Islamic sources, such as the Quran and the Hadith. And it can govern public and private life in a lot of areas. And Islamic people should be able to practice their religion freely. Here, other countries, I don't know, but at least in the United States, they can and should. And I don't think it's a problem nationally for us at any time in the reasonable future. But locally, it can be a problem. So if you get these communities where there now are a large number of Muslims, and they now have enough voting strength to pass laws, then they can try to pass laws and change the local laws to fit their religious preference. And that's the danger, and that's kind of what we're seeing is a lot of tension in some places. And you mentioned Michigan. I know Dearborn, Michigan is a highly Muslim population. We know the Somalis in Minnesota, there's a group there. So it's just an issue that we know we're going to have to deal with. And we look at our Constitution and we have religious freedom, but we're going to have to be on the alert to protect that as we go into the future. There's a lot of pressure on people in certain communities in that area. So that's why I wrote the article.
0: It's a brilliant article. I thank you for sharing it. And I did not know. He told me that he was writing our article, and you just got it. When?
1: Yeah, well, it's just being published. The newsletter
0: just now
1: came out.
0: But you just gave it to me. I said, can you print that out? And he printed it out for me. As I said, moving to Michigan and asking questions really gets me in trouble a lot, doesn't it, Steve? All I do is ask a question. It's like they come down on me. But I said, I had a Muslim tell me one time, if you were in Iran, you would be dead. And I would tell them, I'm blessed to be in America. And I said, I was praying for them. They would get really angry with me. It's sad. And I said, it's sad that we have gone in the direction because of whom you have voted for. This is election time. You, as a Christian, need to be reading who you're voting for and also going to the meetings and standing behind those that are standing up to do what is right in our nation. And I do not want my grandchildren raised under Sharia law. So keep praying, and I have grandchildren all over, and they're becoming mighty warriors. And we'll be right back with Jesus Ask. Are you listening?

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1: So, Justin, I was playing that video game Forest Brigade, and it was pretty cool. I was running down this, like, digital path, and I met this digital frog, and he was all like... Then I went playing in this virtual stream where this water, it looked almost real. It was this whole electronic forest world. So what did you do?
2: 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Then I saw this real-life frog. It was all like... Ribbit, and I saw an owl too. Then I played in this amazing stream with water around my ankles, like wet water. Then me and my sister and my parents sat around a campfire and told cool stories all night long.
1: Oh, that's pretty cool too.
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0: Welcome back to Jesus Ask. Are you listening? Steve was going to start that, but we got a call, and it's Rick on the phone. Hey, Rick, how are you?
1: I'm doing well, Christy. Thank you very much. And thank you and Steve for the great program you've had today. The things you have been talking about spurred in me, I think, a significant thought that I wanted to share with you and get your feedback and observation. It seems to me historically that beginning in the early 1700s and through the mid 1700s, there was a great awakening, we know, and that great awakening gave birth to America in many ways. And I believe that as Christians, we need to be praying today for the 250th anniversary of America for another great awakening, for the rebirth, revitalization, and renewal of our nation.
0: And amen. And I appreciate you calling in, and I'm going to see you a little bit later.
1: Okay.
0: All right. Now, I know a lot of people they're like, oh, you had that plan, that call plan. No, we did not, Rick. We did not.
1: No, we did not.
0: No, we did not. I'll call you as soon as I get off air.
1: Okay. All right. God bless you and Steve, and I'll look forward to the rest of the program.
0: All right, thank you.
2: All right, hey, thanks, Rick.
0: Go ahead, Steve.
2: Yeah, well, and I was going to follow up with your earlier comments. Obviously, as Christians, we want to be praying for those who are followers of Islam.
0: Yes.
2: We believe that they're deceived, that what their religion is not true. But, you know, we just need to pray for them. Just like we do anyone who doesn't know Jesus Christ as their personal Savior, we need to pray for their salvation.
0: Amen.
2: So real quick, I know this is a short segment. We have these stories about the fraud in California. Or I think everybody's probably familiar with that. And then we have the stories about the fraud in Minnesota. Well, now we've got this story in Ohio. This is crazy. So there is a Nepalese-speaking Hindu minority in the country of Bhutan. Have you ever heard of Bhutan?
0: Yes, I have.
2: Bhutan, Bhutan. Yes. Okay, it's over there in Asia. They were expelled by the Buddhist majority country's leaders in the 1990s, and a lot of them ended up in North America. Okay, great. I would say most of us would say that sounds like they're appropriate candidates for asylum because they're being expelled for religious
0: freedom. They're in Ohio?
2: Freedom. Well,
0: go ahead.
2: So a couple of thousand were sent to Ohio. That was years ago. Now there are approximately 30,000 Bhutanese Nepali individuals in the greater Columbus, Ohio area. And they have now gotten, many of them have gotten into the home health care business. Because it turns out that some entrepreneurial Bhutanese figured out that they could start home health care businesses and get money from the federal government to pay their fellow Bhutanese and others to sit with other people during the day and keep them company. That's kind of what they do.
0: And call me on a recorded line.
2: Yeah.
0: Right?
2: Well, but here's the killer. I mean, 81% of immigrants from the nation of Bhutan are on welfare.
0: Oh, wow.
2: According to the latest statistics.
0: Now, are they U.S. citizens?
2: Of course not.
0: Okay. All right.
2: And many of them are in Ohio, including Columbus, which has the largest Bhutanese population in the world outside of Bhutan. And it appears that some of the 19% that are on welfare are actually very wealthy, off of federal government money that they're receiving for providing home health care to other Bhutanese. In Ohio alone, people with the last name Adhikari, which is a Bhutanese name, have been paid more than $350 million by the government for operating home health and adult daycare businesses.
0: Well, I could say much on Columbus, Ohio, but I don't have time.
2: So here's the killer. We all would agree there are people from countries that deserve to come here because they're being forced out by civil war, by religious persecution, whatever. The problem is they come here and we don't recognize the fact that they're going to take advantage because their governments are all corrupt. So they're going to take advantage of the government if they can, and they do, and then we don't have any safeguards. We just give them money.
0: We're going to be safeguarding. We're going to be praying for them, right?
2: Well, absolutely.
0: And maybe we'll finish that up when we come back. All right, we'll be right back.
2: All right.

0: fantastic.
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0: Welcome back to Jesus Asks. Are you listening? Steve Keist with Christy Keist. And real quickly, I have another story that irks me. I need to talk about. Actually, it's depressing. I think I told you, I listened to Al Mohler's daily briefing from yesterday, actually this morning.
1: Yes.
0: And part of what he was talking about was a Wall Street Journal article this last week where they said that one-third of men between the ages of, and I don't remember, I think it was 16 and 24, but it may have been 30, 16 and 30, something like that, are unemployed and not looking for work, apparently. And it's not that they're disabled. I mean, there are young men who are disabled who can't work. I get that. But these are just men that aren't working. Well, interestingly enough, after listening to that, before I got here today, I found a report published by the Institute for Family Studies that came out this week, which outlined the use of illicit or harmful substances among men who are economically inactive. Now, there's a good word, economically inactive. That means they aren't receiving higher education. They're not in school. They're attending a training program or working a job. In other words, they're not doing anything productive. Unsurprisingly, many of these men engage in heavier drug use than their more economically active peers. A disturbing proportion of these men spend a significant amount of their time obtaining, using, feeling the effects of, and recovering from the effects of psychoactive substances, the Institute summarized. Such use likely provides transitory relief from their current circumstances while simultaneously making it more likely over time that they remain in place economically and socially speaking. They're not demographically different

0: from the pool of employed males. Almost half have a high school diploma. More than a third have either attended or graduated from college. Majority are white and live in many of the same areas as their employed peers. As of 2021, the National Center for Education Statistics said that that population was approximately 2.3 million men between the ages of 18 and 24. So basically, here's their summary. Millions of men in the United States are getting high all the time without any apparent concern for where their next meal will come from, where they're going to spend the night, or what they're going to do the next day. Now, you and I both know from working with the homeless that there are a lot of young men out on the street and women who have drug problems. And they have mental health problems, some of them. But many of them are there because they just want to be there. They don't want to have any responsibility. They don't want to work.
1: That's true. I've been working with the homeless 31 years, and it's shocking the things that have been said to me. They're like, I don't want anybody telling me what to do. I'm like, okay, whatever. So
0: here's the question. What do we do about this problem? Right?
1: What do we do about the sin problem is that we pray for people and still try to be the light that God has called us to be. And that's what we do. With Jesus Ask, Are You Listening? And Tina today went and picked up a lot of clothes from an estate sale that generously donated what they had left from not selling for the estate and give it to us that take it to the streets. And I don't make money for any of that. It's just, you know, we want to get people off the streets, help them find a job.
0: Right.
1: And get them back to their families. That's what we want to do. So we continue to pray. So we want to talk about.
0: Hold on. Let me finish.
1: Go ahead.
0: So yesterday at the Legal Aid Clinic at the Salvation Army in Glendale, I met a young man named Anthony who's a disabled veteran. He was injured in the line of duty for our country, and he can't work. Now, he's receiving public benefits. But he deserves to receive public benefits.
1: Yes.
0: And he's got both a mental and physical disability from his injury. But here's what bothers me. The way we're giving out government money to people who shouldn't be getting it, it's eventually going to mean that the people who should get it, like Anthony, there won't be any money there to give them because we're spending way more than we got coming in. Of course, that puts me on my stump about the fact that we need to cut government spending. The government's way too big. But there's so much waste and fraud and abuse in it. And I'm thankful. One thing I am thankful for the Trump administration, I don't agree with everything they do, but they seem to be at least working on trying to root out all the fraud and cut all those expenditures from the government. So hopefully they're going to be successful.
1: They didn't pass their act that they were supposed to because of four idiots.
0: Well, no.
1: So we'll talk about that a different story. So I want to talk about what's really good at Second Chance Indoor Flea Market with Mike. We appreciate you, Mike. A lot of people there at Indoor Flea Market appreciate it because they go in there and sell things so they can make a living for their family. So go to Second Chance Indoor Flea Market, and it is located in two places, 8227 West Grand Avenue, Peoria, Arizona. And then he also has one in Glendale, Arizona, on 67th and Cactus in the old Big Lots building. It's remarkable what's in there, right, Steve? Because we started with him going in, and he had maybe 10 booths. The place is packed out. So, Connie, if you're listening, we'll try to go before we head out, if Steve will let me. But it'll be all right. But we also want to put a shout-out to our dear friend, Matt Deal.
0: Yes.
1: And, you know, Matt, forgive me. I did not pull the RV off of the refrigerator to read. So, Steve, why don't you share to the listening audience about Matt Deal, what he does for people that have an RV? Because we had a big problem at our RV. The electricity went out, and we called him, and he went up to Pioneer RV Park, and he had it taken care of, what, in just a few hours?
0: Yes.
1: It was amazing. Same day. I'm not saying he can do it for you the same day, but he didn't have a job that day. But we appreciate you. If you'd like to get with us, call us or text us or email us. Do you have his number?
0: I'm pulling it up as we talk. So his business is called Reliable Repairs, but he's been through training to be a specialist, especially with RVs and mobile homes and those kind of things. Reliable Repairs AZ is the name of his business. And you can reach Matt at 623-232-8448. So if you need any kind of repair to an RV or a mobile home or, you know, something like that, that he's a specialist in that. And
1: yes,
0: he's really good at what he does.
1: He's worked for us. So he's a great guy. His parents, Bill and Cheryl, they go to church with us. We're blessed. If you don't have a good church, Northwest Community Church on 43rd Avenue between Bell and Greenway.
0: Yes, I'm glad you mentioned that because this week we have Vacation Bible School at Northwest Community Church. If you have children between the ages of kindergarten through sixth grade and you would like to have them come to Vacation Bible School, and they have a great program. It's all this next week, starts Monday, and I think it's just during the morning hours, but it's a great program. They have music. They write their own music. We have such talented people at the church. I can't believe it.
1: Amazing.
0: But they have a great time. We had over 100 volunteers. I think we had as many volunteers as we had kids almost. A couple hundred volunteers, and I think they have 300 to 400 kids. But I think there are still some slots open. So even though you haven't registered ahead of time, if you have kids and you'd like to take advantage of that, come to the church Monday morning early. And I think you can get your kids into the program.
1: Yes, and amen. I was reading an old devotion about Hannah out of 1 Samuel and about Hannah's prayers. And don't think that your prayers are not answered. God hears your prayers if you're righteously with him. And being obedience is better than sacrifice. Hannah's prayer was, and Hannah prayed and said, "My heart rejoiceth in the Lord, and my mouth is enlarged over mine enemies, because I rejoice in my salvation." I rejoice in my salvation, and I know that God takes care of us because he took care of us on that long trip, right, Steve?
0: Yes.
1: No problems. And we got to talk to a lot of people about Jesus, which was totally amazing.
0: We met people from all over.
1: Probably close to 200 we talked with, right? I would say. Between our road trip to Sedona, Colorado, and Kentucky,
0: sure.
1: I would say. But again, we appreciate you. So maybe another time we'll get a group together. If you want to go to the Ark Encounter, and we'll get Carletta and tell her we're bringing 100. She'll say no, because she barely put up with us. But we thank you again for that. So, Steve, what do we need to do? When it comes to the election, we need to get out and vote, right?
0: Well, of course. You notice the signs are up all around town. I noticed on all the corners for the upcoming primary elections. And, you know, the turnout for the primaries is always a lot lower than the general. But the primaries are important because that person, for instance, on the Republican side, the person who wins the primary is the one who's going to go up against, you know, the Democratic person, and same for their side. And so I would urge people to get out and vote, get educated on who the candidates are and what their positions are. If you are interested in those candidates and their qualifications and how you should vote from a Christian point of view, there are many ways you can find that out. You can go to the Center for Arizona Policy website. There are others as well. You can Google it, but try to be informed and get out and vote.
1: And amen.
0: And vote. On or before election day, unlike California where they're still tallying votes. That's just crazy.
1: I don't even want to talk about California, but I do want to talk about you and Mike McNeely that was on the merry-go-round. If you want to see that video, dang to dang, you should go to our Facebook page.
0: Let's move on.
1: Let's move on. You got 1 minute, Steve.
0: So one of the things we did, and what I hope I'm encouraging people out there, if you're a Christian, pray for people. Pray with people. People need prayer. People really appreciate the fact that you would ask them how they're doing, what's going on in their life, and then just pray with them at the moment, which is a good thing to do. Well, there's a case, speaking of that, a case this last week came out of the Fifth Circuit. It's a federal circuit. And it's another example of a school principal trying to tell a teacher that they can't pray, which is nuts.
1: What state was that?
0: I don't think it's said in here in the article I've got. Unfortunately, I'm trying to remember where the Fifth Circuit is. But anyway, no, it doesn't say. But there was a teacher who organized a little get-together of some other teachers and said, let's go pray together before this event where students are going to pray by the pole. They call it gather around the pole or whatever. It's a national thing. They weren't going to do it at the same time the students were there. They're going to do it ahead of time. But so they went out there and the principal came out and said, oh, you guys can't be doing this. You can't be praying where students can see you, because somehow praying on your own without the students being part of it might influence them. I don't get that whole thing, but anyway.
1: Oh, we're going to do a Facebook Live on that, and I'm not going to back down. I'm going to continue to pray wherever I want to, at the table at the restaurant.
0: Well, so here's the good news to encourage everybody. The court said the principal violated the plaintiff's clearly established constitutional free speech and free exercise rights by trying to tell the teacher you can't pray on your own where students somehow might see you.
1: Good, praying. Good. Praise God for that. Until next week, take care. God bless you.

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1: Hey guys, let's play some video games.

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4: 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Over the last 2 weeks, we have been living out of suitcases, airports, hotels, 5 nights of eating out, and now we are home, back in our kitchen with our own fridge and with the actual ability to build exactly what we want. And somehow you open up the refrigerator door, stare at it for 30 seconds, and close it again because nothing looks like a real meal. We've all been there. Well, that's exactly what I want to talk about today, because the problem is almost never a lack of food. It is a lack of a framework for seeing the food you already have. And I think that there is something nobody ever actually taught you or told you about. But what they did do instead is they gave you recipes, they gave you meal plans, but nobody gave you the underlying formula, the logic that turns any combination of real food into a complete, nourishing meal in under 5 minutes without a recipe in sight. Yes, that is very possible. And today, we are going to build that exact formula. 5 components, why each one matters biologically and practically for you, the specific combinations that sound unusual but taste genuinely incredible, and how to shop so you can always have what you need without buying 4 specific recipes. This is how I build meals at home on the nights I have nothing planned and zero desire to cook. So I'm giving you a real life look into this. It is how I also teach every single client I work with to build meals with ease. And once you have it, you will never stare blankly at a full refrigerator again and then decide there is nothing to eat. So let's jump into it. I want to first tell you about a pattern I kept seeing with clients over and over. And I mean kept seeing over and over in every kind of household, at every stage of life, that finally made me realize I needed to teach something that most nutrition education completely skips. A client would come in for a session and I would ask how the week went with food. And she would say something like, it was fine, but, you know, Wednesday, I just had nothing to eat, so I ordered out. Or I skipped dinner because I was too tired to figure it out. And I would ask her to walk me through what was actually in her fridge on a Wednesday. And she would say, I had a container of Greek yogurt, I had a bag of coleslaw mix, some walnuts, apples, I had a little cinnamon in the pantry. And I would look at her and say, well, that is a complete nourishing dinner. Literally. Protein, produce, fat, natural sweetness, a beautiful flavor finish, all sitting right there. And she would look at me like I was speaking a different language, understandably so, because in her mind, those were just random things that didn't go together. There was no recipe that called for exactly those ingredients. There was no meal she recognized in that combination. So it registered as nothing to eat. I started to hear this constantly. A client with canned tuna, baby carrots, a bell pepper, some hummus, and rice cakes in her kitchen. Yet there was nothing to eat. A client with deli turkey, a block of cheddar, grapes, almonds, and a whole grain mustard. Nothing to eat. A client with hard-boiled eggs, a bag of shredded purple cabbage, mango, sunflower seeds, and balsamic on the counter. Yet there was nothing to eat. Every single one of those is a complete delicious meal. They just couldn't see it. And that is when I realized this is a perception problem. Every one of these people have been trained for years of following recipes and meal plans to see their fridge through the lens of specific instructions. And when the ingredients in front of them did not match a recipe they didn't recognize, the whole thing went blank. Not because there was nothing to eat, but because they had never been taught to see food as components. They needed a completely different way of looking at what was already there. So I started teaching them the formula I had been using in my own kitchen for years without even consciously naming it. The formula I use when I get home late and have 15 minutes and zero interest in cooking. 5 components, a ready-to-eat protein, a veggie or fruit, a grain if you want it, a fat, and a beautiful flavor booster to finish it. Pick one from each from whatever you have. That is exactly the meal. It's no recipe, no plan required, just components in an easy way to actually remember. Exactly what I personally use too, every single day, even to this day. The people who learned this stopped skipping meals on busy nights. They stopped ordering out on nights when they actually had food at home and just could not see it before. They started wasting less because they could finally see uses for the things they had used to let go bad at the back of their crisper drawer. They stopped struggling to be consistent with their healthy eating because options were always available. And how cool is that? And they started really feeling something that surprised them. Freedom. Not the freedom of having everything perfectly stocked and planned. The freedom of never feeling stuck, no matter where you are or what is available. That is what this formula gives you. And that is what today is. Not a recipe collection, not a meal plan, a formula that works with whatever you have, wherever you are, at any level of energy or cooking motivation you have. Let's build it together. Be sure to take note and come back to this. So let's start with the actual problem because it's not what most people think. Recipes are designed for ideal conditions. They assume you went to the store, bought exactly the 6 ingredients on the list. If you didn't already have them, hint, most don't. They assume you have the time, the energy, and a functioning desire to be in the kitchen right now. And on a Tuesday at 6 p.m. after a full day, at least 2 of those assumptions are wrong. The result is a pattern you probably recognize. You open an app or open a cookbook. You see something that looks good. You scan the ingredient list. You are missing 2 things. You close it. Decision made. There's nothing to eat. Then you look in the fridge. Nada. Nothing to eat. So you order out or you graze through the pantry and feel somewhat bad about it later. And still hungry. Not fun. This is a dependency problem. Recipes teach you to cook by following instructions. They do not teach you what the instructions are doing and why certain combinations work. Which means the moment you do not have the exact ingredients, the whole system collapses. The formula is the antidote. It does not depend on having the right ingredients. It depends on having any of the right ingredients for you and ultimately knowing what to do with them. So what is this formula? I already started to mention it, hint at it. Think of it as 5 components, and you do not need all 5 every time, but when all 5 are present, something clicks that feels complete and tastes dang good too. Component 1, the ready-to-eat protein. Consider this your anchor. This is the thing that drives fullness, good mood, stabilizes blood sugar, and holds you over longer with more energy. Exactly what we want. And the key word is ready-to-eat, especially if you don't want to cook. Pre-done grilled marinated chicken, canned fish, smoked salmon or trout, hard-boiled eggs, cottage cheese, canned beans or lentils, Greek yogurt, marinated tempeh slices, cubed tofu. You're not cooking a protein from scratch tonight. You are just using one that is already done for you. Or, of course, use whatever protein is available, even if that means you mildly cook it. That is most important. So component 2, adding a veggie and a fruit. 1 veggie, 1 fruit, or 1 of each. Whatever you have on hand. Again, coming back to what is most important. This adds much needed fiber, water content, phytonutrients, micronutrients, seasonal nutrients that your body needs right now. 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That could look like a frozen rice bag that microwaves in 90 seconds, a slice of sourdough, rice cakes or seed crackers, a big batch of quinoa, black rice, farro that you can use up from your pantry. It rounds out the meal when you need something more substantial. And component 4, the fat. Ooh, fat is what makes food taste rich and satisfying. 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It slows digestion, extends your fullness for longer, and does more for hormone health than almost anything else on the plate. And maybe that's something like avocado, olive oil, a handful of nuts, seeds, or a spoonful of nut butter, a drizzle of tahini, stuffed olives, cheese, hummus, guacamole. The fat layer is almost always what is missing when food tastes like it needs something, or you find yourself hungry again in an hour. And then, of course, there's component 5, the flavor booster. This is my favorite. This is the component that transforms a collection of food into something that actually tastes great, too. Remember, we can eat healthy and have it taste just as great. And this might look like a drizzle of hot sauce, a spoonful of mango salsa, pickled red onions, pickled hot honey jalapenos, or even a pesto. Baba ganoush, a squeeze of lemon or lime, or a zest of either. Balsamic glazed, infused flavor light or dark vinegars, everything but bagel seasoning, fresh herbs. One or two flavor boosters and the meal goes from, it's fine, to something you will actually and absolutely make again. Now, the part that surprises most people. Here are the real combinations using the formula because I want to put it in practice for you. And again, consider these not recipes. These are assemblies. This plus this plus this plus this plus this equals a meal. And so that might look like a rotisserie chicken plus pre-washed spinach plus frozen rice microwaved and avocado with some hot sauce. Shred the chicken, warm the rice, lay it in a bowl, add the avocado slices, drizzle with hot sauce. 5 minutes and you have a complete meal. Maybe it's something like smoked salmon with cucumber that is sliced, seeded crackers plus cream cheese and capers and a squeeze of lemon. No heat required. You have protein, produce, grain-ish carb, fat, and a flavor finish. Done. What about something like canned chickpeas, rinsed, plus a bag of arugula? Add some olive oil and some crumbled feta and some lemon juice and maybe a pinch of everything but bagel seasoning. Toss it together. That is lunch, dinner, or a 10 p.m. assembly that does not feel like a compromise. What about cottage cheese plus sliced cherry tomatoes plus a drizzle of finishing olive oil and some flaky sea salt on rice cakes or a sourdough toast? That combination sounds unusual almost always, but the most unusual tend to be the most satisfying ones because when all 5 components are present, something just clicks. So I want you to consider that formula for the next time you go into your kitchen, look into your fridge, look into your pantry, look at your countertops and say, there is nothing to eat, when actually there is plenty to eat. Simple, easy, effective, under 10 minutes, you can do this. The people who get the most out of working with us are the ones who come in wanting a meal plan and leave with a framework instead. Because a meal plan tells you what to eat. A framework teaches you how to build any meal from anything you have. And that skill is yours for life. If you are tired of following plans that fall to the wayside the moment real life shows up, that is exactly the kind of work we do in our coaching together. So come find me, apply via our contact page at simplywellnessllc.com. Now let's do some myth-busting time. All the things I hear from clients every single week, so I wanted to bring it to you today. And the first one, you ate well all day, and then at 9 p.m., you were standing there at the pantry eating crackers from the box wondering what is wrong with you. Well, nothing is wrong with you. That is a blood sugar response or an emotional eating response, such as being tired and bored or relaxed. This isn't a character thing. So, for example, if it's a blood sugar response, and what I mean by this is think about the days where you ate well all day and still ended up at the pantry at 9 p.m. This could be a blood sugar response, or it could be when you go too long between meals earlier in the day. Maybe it's related to under-eating earlier in the day. And what happens is your blood sugar drops and your body sends an urgent signal to eat right now. Those signals do not care what time it is. They are your body doing exactly what it was designed to do when it has not been fueled consistently. So the fix here, if you find yourself in that situation, is not more willpower. It is eating enough with protein, carbohydrates, and fats earlier in the day so your blood sugar never drops far enough to trigger that response. What you build into your breakfast, lunch, and dinner changes what happens at 9 p.m. more than any discipline applied at the hour ever will. And if it's related to emotional eating, well, we can talk about that too. Now the next one, not being hungry in the morning means you're just not a breakfast person. A lot of people I work with tell me they are just not hungry in the morning. No appetite, sometimes almost a little nausea at the thought of eating before 10 a.m. And they take this as a fixed truth about themselves. I'm just not a breakfast person. But here's what's actually happening. If you consistently undereat during the day and eat most of your food at night, your body adapts to that pattern. It suppresses hunger signals in the morning because that is when your body has learned food is not coming. Poor appetite is not a fixed trait of yours. It is a pattern your body learned, and it can be untrained. I actually call this appetite training, and I do this with so many clients. The way to start is not forcing a full breakfast. It is about introducing something small that hits at least a little protein and a little color. And it could look like something like Greek yogurt with some berries, a hard-boiled egg, and some cherry tomatoes. A little cottage cheese with some sliced fruit. What you notice is this isn't elaborate, it's not a full meal. It's just enough to start waking the appetite and signaling your body that fuel is coming in the first half of the day. The hunger follows when you stay consistent. It almost always does. And that's a good sign we want more of. We want you to be hungry. Healthy sign for the body. And the last one, and this one comes up almost constantly. If you're hungry an hour after eating, you just need to eat more. I eat something and then an hour later, I find myself picking and looking for another snack. This isn't your metabolism being wonky or wrong. That is just a meal without enough in it, specifically and typically not enough fat or a protein. Moving, which makes the meal move through your system quicker with nothing to slow it down. A dinner with a very small portion of protein and mostly vegetables, a rice cake, a piece of fruit, crackers, or just grazing throughout the day on a cheese stick here, some jerky there, a piece of fruit there. Those individual snacks are not meals. Eating that way or skipping meals altogether or going too long again without food means your body never gets the signal enough to stay satisfied. The formula protects against this. And when fat and protein are more present in your meals, digestion slows and that glucose curve flattens and your satiety hormones, aka how long are you full, have time to do their job. If you're always hungry an hour after eating, the question is not how much you ate. It's whether the meal had enough in it, specifically whether there was fat or enough protein. Fat is almost always the missing piece and where you can actually start. Well, let's do some hot seat time. These are real questions I see asked online in comments, things I've received in DMs, all related to what we spoke about today. The first question is, I want to eat healthier, but I genuinely do not have time to cook. What do I actually do? This is the question I want everyone to hear the answer to. You do not need to cook. The formula does not require a single thing to be cooked by you. The protein can come from a can, a deli counter, a rotisserie bird someone else roasted, a container of cottage cheese, a bag of pre-cooked shrimp. The produce can be pre-washed, pre-chopped straight from the bag. The fat can be something whole or something that you drizzle like avocado, olive oil, hummus you scoop. The flavor finish is a squeeze of lemon or a drizzle of something from a bottle. Assembly is not cooking, and assembly is all the formula requires. If you have 10 minutes and a grocery store nearby, you have everything you need. The time problem is almost always a perception problem, not knowing what to grab, so you end up with things that don't feel like they go together. The formula solves that. The shopping list gets to be simpler, and the time stays the same. Use this in the seasons you need it most. The next question, I always fall off track when life gets busy. How is this any different from any other thing I've tried? Because everything else you tried required something from you that was only available when life was not busy. A meal plan needs the right ingredients. A diet needs focus and restriction. A program needs time and energy. All of those things collapse the moment the weeks get hard, which is exactly when you need a system the most. The formula does not require a good week. It does not require a prepared fridge or a free evening. It requires whatever is actually in front of you right now and a new way of seeing it. And that framework travels with you and does not fall apart when your schedule does. That is the real difference. And the last question someone asked, I have been eating the same few healthy meals on rotation and I am bored. How do I add variety without overhauling my whole approach? Well, the fastest way to add variety without adding effort is to change one component at a single time. I call it a one-to-one swap. Keep the same protein you always use and maybe change the fat. Keep the same greens and change the flavor booster. Swap the grain. Rotate the produce. The formula stays the same. The combinations, though, feel completely different. The people who tell me they are bored with their food are almost always rotating full meals rather than individual components. When you think in components, the math changes entirely. 5 proteins, 4 fat options, 5 produce options, 4 flavor boosters. That is a 400 possible combination from 20 ingredients. You are not bored because you have limited options. You are bored simply because you've been looking at food as fixed meals or eating the same foods or the same meals on rotation rather than the interchangeable parts. With all this being said, let's dive right into your wellness tip of the week. And this one is an assignment, not just a concept. I want you to actually do it, not just think it sounds good. Your assignment, pick one lunch this week and before you build it, write down one option for each of the 5 components based off of what you have or what you can grab. Not a recipe, not a plan for the whole week, just 5 things for one meal. Your protein, cooked, canned, raw, deli, dairy, whatever you have access to. 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Your flavor finish, one thing that makes the whole plate taste like you meant to build it that way. Once you have your 5, decide, do any need to be prepped? Maybe the grain gets cooked in advance. Maybe you hard-boiled eggs on Sunday. Or maybe everything on your list is already a ready-to-assemble only and takes 5 minutes with 0 prep. Both are completely valid and optional. And that is the whole point. That is the tip. One lunch I want you to practice this on. 5 components written down first. Build it, eat it, notice how it feels to not stand in front of the fridge wondering what to make, and see the difference it makes on your mind and body. All right, let's recap a little of today. The formula is 5 components, a protein, a veggie or a fruit, a grain if you want it, a fat, a flavor finish. That is the whole thing. It works whether you are cooking from scratch, assembling everything ready-made, or landing somewhere between on a random Wednesday night. The only rule is covering the components. Everything else is yours. In your action step this week, use the tip. pick one lunch this week. Before you build it, write those five components down. Actually write them. Then decide what needs prepping, if it anything, and what you can grab ready made. Then build it, eat it. That single practice done once this week is going to change how you feel throughout the rest of the week with this proactive step. Once you see food as components rather than recipes, you genuinely cannot unsee it. The next time you open the fridge and feel stuck, you will know exactly what to look for. And guess what? Next week, we are going deep on one of the most viral wellness topics right now. Over 140 million TikTok views. Creators telling you that it is ruining your face, thickening your belly, and driving every craving you've ever had. Next week, I'm telling you what is actually true, what the biology says, and what TikTok got spectacularly wrong, and what you can actually do about it that is not a supplement. We are talking cortisol face, cortisol belly, cortisol everything. See you there. I'm Sammy Peterson. Find me at simplywellnessllc.com and at Sammy Peterson RD on Instagram. Take care of yourself out there. See you next week. And until then, remember, your wellness gets to feel oh, so good.

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10: Hello and welcome to Purity Products Radio. I'm Jason Kam, and we have a very important show on a very sensitive health topic planned for you today. But let me begin by asking you three very key questions. First, are you or someone you love dealing with a weak or leaky bladder? Does the urge to go to the bathroom sometimes wake you at night? And lastly, does a leaky bladder keep you from doing the things that you love to do? Well, if you or maybe a family member answered yes to any of these questions, then you will want to hear about Purity Products' patented, clinically tested, evidence-based nutritional supplement for helping to strengthen your your bladder and reduce the urge to frequently rush to the bathroom. It is a huge breakthrough. Here to tell us all about it is Sherry Torkos. Sherry is a pharmacist and longtime nutritional advisor to Purity Products. She's also written 18 books, including books on natural medicine, women's health, men's health, and a whole variety of nutritional issues. Sherry, welcome to Purity Health Radio.
11: Hey there, Jason. Yeah, so thanks so much for having me on the program. And this is such an important issue. Bladder leakage, bladder weakness, this is a very common issue.
10: Yeah.
11: In fact, according to the statistics, over 33 million Americans suffer with a weak or leaky bladder. People get frustrated with the lack of control, that urgency to run to the bathroom, the sleepless nights, and then also the embarrassment that can come with bladder leakage. You know, if you have an accident or you're out and you can't get to the bathroom in time. And you know, I'll say as a pharmacist and one who has talked to many, many patients about this, I know it's a sensitive topic because people will approach me in the aisles of the pharmacy and, you know, they're discreetly trying to ask for advice and guidance. Yeah. and some options.
10: And just to be clear, this is not just an issue for women, it's also for men, right?
11: Yes, that's right. And men and women both deal with bladder issues. I think that people often assume that if a woman has urinary issues, it's because of her bladder. But if a man has urinary issues, you know, the assumption is it's prostate related. Both men and women can have bladder leakage issues, especially as they get older. And again, I've talked to many patients, both men and women, about this issue.
10: Yeah. And look, people dealing with this issue already know the answer to my next question. But why don't you tell us, how are all of these men and women dealing with their bladder issues, with bladder weakness and a leaky bladder? What are people doing to help manage this right now?
11: People will often turn to the adult undergarments, the pads. I mean, in some pharmacies, there's a whole aisle devoted to these products. There's big yeah. money in this area. And if you have a leakage issue, then the pads and the adult undergarments, they do help to absorb, you know, the moisture, maybe a bit of the odor. But it's not a solution, right? It's not a solution for a weak and leaky bladder. It's just a tool for dealing with it when it happens. And,
10: right.
11: and there's also Kegel exercises. You know, women will be familiar with what these are, because when you're trying to tighten up your pelvic muscles after childbirth, it's a specific type of exercise you do, and it strengthens the pelvic muscles, the bladder wall. But these types of exercises, they can be hard to do, especially if you're older or if you have arthritis, mobility issues. Getting up and down off the floor can be a little tricky trying to do some of these exercises.
10: Yep.
11: And there's also medications that can be prescribed, medications to help with controlling the urgency and the frequency and all of that.
10: Yeah. So basically what you're saying is, obviously buying pads or undergarments can be very expensive, medications as well. Really, the implications here when you have bladder control issues is such a drain on our quality of life, right?
11: Yeah, exactly. You know, if you're dealing with a bladder leakage issue, then you know what it's like when you miss out on social events, even simple
10: yeah.
11: things like going to the grocery store, getting together with friends, or going to a concert or an event. It can cause worry. You know, you're worried about going out, worried about having an accident. And,
10: right.
11: you know, there's other issues too, and we'll talk about it a little bit more later on in the show. But the fact is that when you have that sporadic bladder leakage, it can cause disturbances in your sleep, to the point where some people that have a weak bladder or an overactive urge to urinate during the night, sometimes they're being woken up at night, maybe lucky if they get a couple hours sleep at a time. And this can be really distressing. The medical term for this, nighttime waking to go to the bathroom, it's called nocturia. And it can honestly just wear people right out, make you really exhausted.
10: Yeah, I can imagine sleep disruption, really one of the biggest issues people are going to have when they are dealing with these occasional bladder issues. So many implications here in our quality of life, like you say. But I want to get into the product here that Purity Products has. It's called My Bladder. The ingredient in this is an absolute game changer for anyone dealing with get these bladder control issues. Sherry, this has been 20 years in the making, 24 patents, 14 clinical trials, 7 international awards. So why don't I let you introduce our audience to this new product we have here?
11: Yeah, sure. You know, I was really excited when I found out about this product as well, because I know so many people that struggle with bladder control issues, weak bladder, and they're desperate for something that is going to make a difference. And my bladder really is a breakthrough for bladder health because, as you mentioned, it's clinically studied. It's not a drug. It's a plant-based formula, and it does 3 very important things for your bladder. First, it can strengthen and tone the bladder. It can reduce the urge to go to the bathroom, especially at the night. Wow. And then the third thing is that it also helps your brain and your bladder talk to each other more efficiently, more effectively, so that they don't get their wires crossed and send you to the bathroom when you actually don't need to go.
10: And it's so fascinating, that third point you just brought up about how the bladder and brain, you know, talk to each other. From what I understand, sometimes the brain and bladder sort of send each other false signals. But what this product can do is help improve this communication, right?
11: Yeah, it's fascinating. It really is. It's extraordinary. As a pharmacist, I'll tell you, Jason, I'm always looking to see what's new, what's innovative when it comes to dietary supplements and in health. And when I came across the clinical studies, I reviewed the research on my bladder, I was really impressed because not only is this, you know, provide meaningful results, significant improvements in the issues that people with bladder leakage face, but listen to this. The studies show as well that the satisfaction rate for people that are taking my bladder is 84%. So 84% of people are satisfied. I mean, we don't see that very often in clinical trials for supplements or anything for that matter. So, you know, what we're hearing, the feedback from people saying that this product has really transformed their lives, allowing them to go out and do things they couldn't do before. When their bladder leakage issue was controlling their lives.
10: Yeah, I know it's not a miracle pill, but nevertheless, 84% is absolutely astounding. That means over 8 in 10 people who use my bladder get results. There really is nothing like it for this issue. But why don't you run us through the results of the clinical research here so people can understand just how well studied this is?
11: Yeah, sure. So listen to these results. And this comes from a peer-reviewed study that was published in the journal Biomed Central Complementary Medicine and Therapy. Okay, so people who took my bladder in this study enjoyed a 60% reduction in urinary urgency. 60% reduction, so that's the need to go to the bathroom. So we have a 60% reduction in this urinary urgency. Right. And that can happen, this urgency can happen either because the bladder walls are weak or because the bladder and brain, again, are sending the wrong signals. So 60% reduction there is huge. And then there were other studies on the My Bladder formula that showed a 75% of users were able to reduce the number of undergarment pads, underwear pads that they were using, some down to just 1 a day. Yeah. So that's huge cost savings. And it also makes life a little easier, right? Cuts down on the inconvenience that comes with constantly having to change pads and the undergarments. And another really exciting result that has come from the research is that there was an average 50% reduction in nighttime waking to go to the bathroom. So my bladder users were finally able to get the rest they needed.
10: Yeah, I mean, obviously, these are very impressive results. We are getting incredible feedback from this product. Again, My Bladder from Purity Products we're talking about here. Really, we're talking life-changing results for people dealing with this unfortunate issue. I'm not sure what other options there are out there that are even remotely close to this, certainly on the supplement side. But what's great is you can start to see results in as little as few weeks, the benefits building from there. In a few minutes, I'm going to tell our listeners how they can put my bladder to the test, a full 1 month supply, more than enough to see a noticeable difference. We're going to let you try it. It's a great offer. I'll tell you about it in a minute, so do not go anywhere. But Sherry, first, I want you to give us a quick overview of the physiology involved in bladder weakness and bladder leakage.
11: Sure. So There's two things that are happening here. So the primary issue is that the bladder just gets weaker over time. And this is true for both men and women. What happens is that just like any muscle in our body, the bladder muscle does deteriorate and weaken with age. And also if a man has, say, prostate issues, that can press down on the bladder, which weakens the bladder muscles even further. And for women who've been blessed to have children, being pregnant and giving birth, that can weaken the bladder, sometimes a little, sometimes a lot. So women, I hear this a lot from women that have had children, and it's, you know, they're excited about the baby. But of course, the downside is sometimes it's hard on the bladder. But the good news is that my bladder can help to strengthen and tone the bladder. And it works for both men and women.
10: That's right. And it's not just that it's men and women. It's not necessarily only older people. Younger people can be dealing with this issue as well, especially women, like you said, who have given birth. Mm-hmm. This can be an issue for them. But Sherry, what is the

0: nerve, and it runs from your pelvic region to your spine, and your brain and bladder communicate along these connections, and they tell each other how your bladder feels, whether it feels empty or full. It also sends a signal conveying how much pressure you feel on the bladder as well, so when you need to empty your bladder. So what happens is that the weakened bladder, it sends the wrong signals up and down this nerve, and it kind of fools your brain into thinking you need to go to the bathroom, even though you don't. So this is why some people, they feel or they sense that they have the urge to go to the bathroom, and then they sit down, or if you're a guy, stand up, and you're trying to pee, but you really don't have to, and there's only a little bit that comes out.
1: Yeah.
0: So the good news is that my bladder does help with this. It can help the brain and the bladder get on the same page.
1: That's right. Very well said. So basically, the underlying issues here are, one, a physical weakness in the walls of the bladder, and secondly, this communication issue you've described between the brain and the bladder. My bladder, this new formula from Purity Products, shown to address both. It strengthens the bladder, and it sort of gets your brain and bladder communicating better, sending the right signal. And remember, at the top of the show, we started with those three important questions. One, are you or someone you love dealing with a weak or leaky bladder? Two, does the occasional uncontrollable urge to go to the bathroom wake you up at night and, you know, mess up your sleep? And thirdly, does a leaky bladder sometimes keep you from doing the things that you love to do? And if you have answered yes to any of these questions, then I am telling you that my bladder is the ultimate solution for you.
2: There is no other dietary supplement on the market that's even close to this. Over 8 out of 10 people who use this report that they get the benefits. We are going to prove this to you. If you are dealing with these bladder issues, you simply must try a bottle of My Bladder. If you're one of the first 1,000 callers from this weekend's radio show, we're going to send you out a full 1 month supply of My Bladder for just $9.95. It's less than 10 bucks. 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I'm going to give that number out again a little bit later on in the show, but we've got a lot of ground to cover. We are talking with Sherry Torkos, pharmacist and longtime advisor to Purity Products. And Sherry, as we move along here in this important discussion about our new and innovative way to help people deal with that occasional bladder weakness with urine leaking and with an overactive urge to urinate, why don't I hand it back to you? And maybe, you know, for people just tuning in, could you give us a quick recap here?
0: Yeah, sure. So we know from the statistics that about 33 million Americans deal with bladder leakage. And I can tell you, as a pharmacist, and I've been practicing over 30 years, I've talked to so many men and women who are trying to manage this issue. So if you're listening, or you have a family member that you think of that is dealing with this issue, know that they're not alone. There is help available. Occasional bladder leakage, I know that this is a distressing and embarrassing issue. It affects your quality of life. And sometimes people feel isolated. They're afraid to leave their home because they don't want to be away from the bathroom or have an embarrassing accident. So,
1: Yeah. You
0: know, I completely empathize. It's a tough issue. But the good news here is that Purity Products, with this product, this My Bladder, it can offer dramatic benefits to help strengthen the bladder, cut down the urgency to urinate, and help people reclaim their lives. There are 14 clinical

0: studies backing the benefits of this product with impressive results. We're talking about a 60% reduction in urinary urgency. That's the need to rush to the bathroom. Then there's the fact that 75% of people using My Bladder were able to reduce the number of underwear pads and undergarments they use, some people down to just one per day.
1: Yeah, it's just a lot of people are going to be, you know, skeptical about this, and I totally understand it. So many people trying to manage this issue. This is a great solution, a plant-based option that has been shown to deliver really meaningful results. It's going to help people save a lot of time, a lot of money, and a lot of hassles. And again, what I love is 50% reduction in nighttime waking to use the bathroom. So less nighttime waking, better quality of sleep. Now, this isn't a sleep aid, but wow.
0: Yeah, exactly. Yeah, definitely. My Bladder is not going to knock people out. This is not a sleep aid. But the reality is that people actually should be able to get more sleep, better quality sleep, because they're not being interrupted by their bladder to go to the bathroom. I mean, I know how hard it is myself. If I wake up to go to the bathroom in the night, it's sometimes hard to get back to sleep. And if you're waking up 2, 3, 4 times a night, that can really do a number on your sleep.
1: Yeah, even if you could reduce it by just a little bit, it could be a dramatic improvement overall.
0: We are getting incredible feedback from real customers. These are real people that are taking the product. They're taking My Bladder, and they're getting incredible results. In fact, I was talking with a friend recently about his mother's bladder issues, and he gave me the okay to share this story here with you today. Mm-hmm. So his mother's name is Helen, and Helen had been dealing with bladder leakage issues for a long time. So her bladder was really getting in the way of her life. She wasn't going out playing bingo and doing the things that she loved because she was afraid of having an accident.
1: Right.
0: She was, you know, afraid of wetting herself. So she was, you know, really struggling with this situation.
1: Well, let's hear about the happy ending part of the story with
0: yes,
1: My
0: we
1: Bladder.
0: Can't leave it there. We're not going to leave it there. So there is a happy ending because her son bought her a bottle of My Bladder. And after just 2 weeks using My Bladder, Helen found that she was sleeping for 4 hours at a time before having to get up to use the bathroom. So that was a dramatic improvement. Now, again, this isn't going to make people drowsy or it doesn't put you to sleep. It just makes your bladder stronger and improves the communication so that she didn't have that sudden urgency and the need to urinate that was waking her up at night. So the other big plus is that it significantly cut down on the number of pads and the undergarments that she was using.
1: No, this is great. Less urgency, less leakage, less nighttime waking, which is so huge. And as an extra perk, you're saving a lot of money too.
0: Yeah, yeah, exactly. And Helen also shared that she was so excited because she was able to return to the activities that she enjoyed before her weak bladder was getting in the way of her life. So she was able to go out with confidence, to go shopping, to be out with family and friends at events and do activities. And she said she's even playing bingo again. And that was one of her favorite things to do. But before she was taking My Bladder, she had stopped going to bingo because with the bladder urgency, she would just have to get up and run to the bathroom all the time. And it was just really frustrating. So she's just an incredibly happy and satisfied customer, one of many that we have.
1: Yeah, it's not just for women. Here's a testimonial from John. He lives in North Carolina. He said, and I'll quote, "My bladder works great. I no longer have to rush to the bathroom. Anyone with overactive bladder should try it." And, you know, again, this is not just for women. Men have this issue too. Women, you know, of all ages, certainly after, you know, giving birth, like you discussed earlier, can be dealing with this issue. Now we have this evidence-based solution, something that really works, something that has all the patents and the technologies, 7 international awards over the last 20 years or so since they developed this. We are bringing it to the market here in America under the My Bladder brand. We're very excited about it. We certainly did the homework here. We know My Bladder will work for you. So Sherry, we are almost out of time. And yet, like we said, 84% of people that use this formula say it works, report the benefits. It's going to cut the urge to urinate so people can really get their life back. And I know there are a lot of folks out there that can relate to wanting to cut down on using, you know, frankly, adult undergarments. People who want to be able to travel or just go out for dinner or visit with friends without, you know, having to keep an eye on where the nearest bathroom is.
0: Yeah, people with bladder leakage, they're always, you know, mapping the fastest route to a bathroom, knowing where, you know, they're going to have to sit to be close to the bathroom at an event. It can be hard. It can affect your quality of life. It can cause anxiety and worry and stress. And we want people to get their lives back, to enjoy quality of life and to feel confident and comfortable and not have to deal with all of these issues. So I think, you know, nobody wants to live like that, right?
1: Yeah. And again, as we're running out of time, this My Bladder product, 20 years of R&D, globally 24 patents, 14 clinical trials, including 4 peer-reviewed publications, double-blind research. This really is remarkable. But as we only have a couple of minutes here, Sherry, why don't you give us the bottom line on why people who are dealing with bladder leakage issues, this bladder control issue, why should they put this My Bladder to the test?
0: Okay, so the takeaway here, Jason, is that My Bladder is an innovative and an effective solution for bladder leakage. So we're talking about a formula that is award-winning. It's a patented blend of botanicals that works to improve bladder muscle tone, to strengthen the bladder, to reduce the urge to urinate, and it can even return people to the average number of bathroom trips they had in their younger years. So there are numerous clinical studies here. We're talking about solid science. And of course, we have lots of testimonials by real life users like Helen and John, who we talked about earlier. These are people that experienced dramatic, life-changing results using this formula. And keep in mind, the people that are taking My Bladder, they notice benefits in as little as 2 weeks. And it does build over time. So at 8 weeks, 84% of users are feeling very satisfied at 8 weeks. So just think about this. If you're experiencing bladder leakage and it's affecting your quality of life, you can improve your situation in as little as 2 weeks. Less leakage, less urgency, a better night's sleep. So I think those are some meaningful benefits. This is an easy to take product. It's just 2 small capsules a day. And as a pharmacist and someone who has looked at the science, the studies, I have a lot of confidence in this product. I know people who try My Bladder will be satisfied because it can really help them get their lives back, their freedom back.
1: Sherry, I've got to give out that 800 number. We are out of time. Thank you so much for being here with me today. I really, really appreciate it.
0: My pleasure. Thanks for having me.
1: Okay. Well, if you are one of the millions of people or maybe a loved one are dealing with a weak or leaky bladder, if you're dealing with all of the issues associated with not getting a good night's sleep 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
10: News this hour from Town Hall, I'm Mary Rose. A tragic update about an American student who disappeared in Japan.
11: The body of the Auburn University student who went missing in Japan has been found. 20-year-old James Weston Higginbotham went missing a week ago on a family vacation. His mother tells Fox News the family members separated after some bickering, and Weston took a train to go on a hike and explore. His cell phone went dark, and then a massive search had been ongoing. His parents say Weston loved nature and was an avid hiker.
12: Correspondent Laura Winters reporting. Authorities in Japan say Higginbotham was found by a volunteer search and rescue group in a mountainous area outside of Kyoto. Female Navy officers say they fear a career cap after Secretary of War Hegseth women from promotions list.
13: Several female Navy officers say they see Defense Secretary Pete Hegseth's recent intervention in a promotions list as a sign their careers now have a ceiling. The Navy had selected 31 sailors to promote from the rank of captain to one-star admiral. But Hegseth cut 9 people, including all 3 women, from the list. That's according to a defense official who spoke on condition of anonymity. The Associated Press spoke with 8 female Navy officers. They say they now worry for the future generation of female military leaders. The more junior officers say if they rose too far in the ranks, their careers could become politicized. I'm Julie Walker.
12: There are reports that foreign-linked social media campaigns may be shaping local fights over U.S. data centers. Multiple AI industry groups, Republican lawmakers, and policy watchdogs allege China-linked accounts are amplifying opposition to data center projects online, prompting calls for a congressional probe. More on these stories at townhall.com.
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18: The Constitution is America's foundational document that every U.S. citizen should know. It establishes rights, responsibilities, and governmental roles. This knowledge isn't just for politicians, but for us as everyday Americans. 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
22: Portions of this program may have been recorded.
23: Far, nowhere were the results more surprising than California, where a political shift of potential seismic proportions may be underway.
24: We're just getting started. This is the first stage, but the fight really starts tomorrow to bring the change to California that we so desperately need. But I'm very confident we're going to make it happen. Change is coming to California.
23: That was Steve Hilton, Republican candidate for governor in California, who, as we head into the weekend, continues to lead, despite California's notoriously slow ballot counting process. We'll get analysis of Tuesday's results and examine the trends emerging as we move toward the midterm elections with Andy Walworth of Real Clear Politics. Another longstanding assumption facing a fresh approach is America's military support for Israel. This week, legislation was introduced in Congress that would fundamentally reshape U.S.-Israel relations by ending America's military assistance to Israel. What's remarkable is that the proposal comes from Republicans and reflects a position Israeli Prime Minister Benjamin Netanyahu has publicly embraced.
25: We appreciate the aid that was given. We appreciate what is happening now. We appreciate President Trump's resolute stand. We appreciate all that. But I think it's time that we end it over time, an agreed schedule, American military aid, and move from aid to partnership.
23: The author of the legislation, Indiana Congressman Marlon Stutzman, joins me in studio to explain the proposal and why he believes the time has come for a new chapter in the U.S.-Israel relationship. And is Pride Month losing some of its political momentum? Several governors have moved beyond simply remaining silent this June and are instead actively promoting policies that strengthen marriage, children, and the nuclear family. Nebraska Governor Jim Pillen joins us to discuss why. Also, House Speaker Mike Johnson also will be joining us to talk about Reconciliation 2.0, which passed the Senate in the early hours of Friday morning.
26: On this vote, the yeas are 52, the nays are 47, and this bill, as amended, is passed.
23: In addition to the all-night session that the Senate had, we'll discuss with the Speaker what will be included in Reconciliation 3.0, as well as the looming debate over the extension of Section 702 of the Foreign Intelligence Surveillance Act, which failed to gain approval in the Senate this week. All of that and more coming up on This Week on Capitol Hill.
27: Today's edition of This Week on Capitol Hill is being presented by AARP.
23: Well, as I mentioned, this week marks the halfway point of the primary election season. Conventional wisdom says the party in power loses political ground in the midterm elections. And a recent survey of K Street leaders, that's Washington's lobbying class, shows 61% expect Republicans to lose their congressional majority in November. Now, history may support that view, but do the current political trends? California's primary results suggest voters may be more willing to challenge established political patterns than many analysts expect. So what should we make of this week's results, and what do they tell us about the road ahead? Joining us now to help sort through all the numbers and the trends is Andy Walworth. He's Chief Content Officer of Real Clear Politics Media. Andy, welcome to This Week on Capitol Hill.
28: Hey, Tony, thanks for having me on. Appreciate it.
23: Well, let's jump right into it. What are the key takeaways? What do you see from this week's primary election results? I mean, we're halfway through the season.
28: Yeah, well, of course, the marquee event was California, so we might as well start there. In some ways, it was surprising. In some ways, it was not surprising. The polls, regular averages, sort of held up pretty much. So it looks like what we're looking at right now, there'll be this runoff between Javier Becerra and Steve Hilton. Hilton's the Republican. You have Tom Steyer in third place. He's the billionaire. He spent more than $200 million of his own money. But it's not that close, so it looks like that will be the runoff. They take a long time to count their votes in California. So that we won't have, these certified elections until July 10th, which is more than a month away. But I would be surprised if these numbers change that much. In the mayor's race, which was the other marquee race, it looks like Karen Bass, she's about 35% right now. Spencer Pratt, at 29%, Nitya Raman, who was a member of the Democratic Socialists of America, she's at 23%. So the good news here for both Hilton and Pratt is that they are very likely to be in the runoff. It looks like that's going to happen. I think the bad news is that it doesn't look like there was sort of a hidden vote for either one of them, because what we saw sort of was roughly in line with the polls before the election. What sometimes you see is that there are voters who get into the polling booth and they pull the lever for a candidate they didn't tell the pollsters about. That happened with Trump. He called it the Trump shy voters, if you remember. Mm-hmm. But I think what you can expect now is that Hilton will pick up all those Chad Bianco voters. There was about 11% of the electorate. He was the other Republican in the race. That only gets into about 38, 40%. California, I think, remains a very blue state. So, Tony, I would be, it would be a surprise if either of the Republicans made it into office. But I do think it's going to be very interesting. And it does show that there is a general dissatisfaction with the status quo, even in a place like California.
23: So Andy, two questions on that, in particular, mm-hmm. California. We see both in Hilton and Pratt, they're outsiders. They were not political people. They weren't ascending through the ranks. Very much like President Trump. Is this a new trend we're seeing in politics?
28: I think it's, I think there is, Tony, a real anti-incumbent feeling in the country right now, and you're seeing that on both sides. So yeah, I think it's a good year to be an outsider, and a bad year to be, part of an existing administration. I think the Democrats are going to have a lot of problems. All those Democrats who were involved with the Biden administration are going to have a lot of explaining to do. I would think the Democrats are going to be looking for an outsider when it comes to 2028, not so much on the Republican side.
23: One more question on the California trends. Were there voters that, you know, now that there appears to be change, potential change on the horizon with Hilton and Pratt, that maybe set this out, that might be enthused by the results, that may vote in the general election that didn't vote in the primaries?
28: That's entirely possible. And especially with someone like Pratt, who is such an innovative a candidate in so many ways. I think that is a real possibility. I mean, Karen Bass is a singularly bad candidate with a singularly hard record to run on. Javier Becerra on the governor's side, because he hadn't held state office, at least not since he was attorney general. Doesn't have the sort of same baggage that she does. So, if I were watching the two races, I would think that the LA race is going to be the more interesting and more fun. And there isn't this possibility, too, that you'd have these sort of reverse coattails where the Pratt voters might get in the voting booth and pull the lever for Hilton. Even though he's technically, you know, further up the ballot. So I think you're right. It could happen. But I just caution, boy, that is a blue state. And they've elected Republicans before, obviously. It could happen again. And I mean, that's why we play the game and we wait till November, because, you know, it's politics. Anything could happen.
23: Yeah, absolutely right. A day is like a lifetime in politics, a lifetime a day. So let me ask you this. When you look at the rest of what happened on Tuesday, any other surprises there that jump out to you?
28: You know, can I just say one other thing about Pratt, and then I'll move on. But, you know, we've gotten to this point where we think that all elections are national, where Trump is such a big player and it's all about Trump. Pratt is very strategically saying that his race is about LA, and he is very focused on local, local, local. And I'll be watching that, because I think that's a curious development as well. I mean, that sort of is counter to the national trend we're seeing.
0: Yeah.
28: The other thing, I guess, that you know, a lot of people focused on was this race in Iowa where Randy Feenstra lost to Zach Lawn, I guess his name is. You think, and people, because Trump had endorsed Feenstra late, people said, ah, look, you know, Trump is losing his grip on the party. I think people have made way too much of that. Feenstra wasn't that strong a candidate. The results were very close, 37.8 to 37%, so it wasn't really a blowout. And, you know, Lon is sort of, he's MAGA. He's certainly MAGA adjacent, if he isn't full MAGA, and he's MAHA. So, I think Trump's sway within the Republican Party, if you've been reading those headlines, saying, you know, that this is a rejection of his power, I think that's overblown. He's still the guy.
0: All right, Andy, we've got to leave it there. Thanks so much for joining us. Great to see you. All right, folks, stick with us. On the other side of the break, a historic U.S.-Israel relationship being proposed. Don't go away.
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11: We're all part of your community. 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
11: Because if something doesn't feel right, it's probably not.
16: It's not about paranoia
13: or being afraid.
3: It's about standing up and protecting our communities.
14: One detail at a time.
16: Because a lot of little details can become a pattern.
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16: If you see something suspicious, say something to local authorities.
23: Studio is the author of the resolution, Congressman Marlon Stutzman, who is actively engaged in U.S. foreign policy on the Middle East and a very vocal supporter of Israel. He represents the 3rd Congressional District of Indiana. Congressman Stutzman, welcome to This Week on Capitol Hill.
17: Thank you, Tony. Great to be with you.
23: This is a historic shift in the relationship between the United States and Israel that you're proposing.
17: It is. And, you know, as you've been to Israel many times, I've been to Israel many times, and to see how the country just continues to grow and flourish is just remarkable. You know, it reminds me of Nehemiah when he's rebuilding the walls. He's got a sword in one hand and he's building with the other hand. That's what Israel's had to do for so many years. But their economy is strong. The population is growing. And so we've been giving Israel, you know, support of $3.8 billion roughly a year for their military, and it's a partnership between the United States and Israel. But this is a proposal to stand together as true allies and not have a dependency, what many people see as a dependency on the United States military or government.
23: Now, Congressman Stutzman, some administrations have used that foreign aid with some pretty heavy strings attached.
17: Yes.
23: And that's been put Israel at risk, has it not?
17: It sure has. And that's why Prime Minister Netanyahu, you know, I believe, wants to move a different direction and say we don't need that supplemental given to us directly as aid, but let's have a trade agreement. Let's have a defense agreement. You know, what I often think of is, you know, the relationships that we have through NATO, which aren't as strong as they should be, but our greatest ally in the world, Tony, is Israel. It's no longer Great Britain. It's no longer other countries in Europe. It's the capability that Israel has, the technology that Israel has, they are our true allies.
23: And let me ask you about that, Congressman Stutzman. So what makes them that strong of an ally compared to Great Britain or another country in Europe?
17: Well, I think a lot of it comes down to their values and their capabilities with technology. You know, Israel is becoming known as the Silicon Valley of the Middle East. But I think there's a special blessing on Israel, and the fact that they are a more free society, they are a democracy. I think that those values and the fact that they're built on Christian Judeo principles helps them be successful.
23: I think, I don't know, you've probably observed this, I've seen it even in the 20 years that I've been going to Israel, that Israel, starting out as, you know, kind of almost Marxist ideology from Europe, has moved closer to that Judeo-Christian worldview that you described, going back to their biblical roots as they're rediscovering that.
17: I think it's the relationship with America. You know, there's roughly 10 million Israelis in Israel. I don't know the exact percentage of Jews versus non-Jews. But here in the United States, there's roughly 7 million Jews. And I think it's that relationship between Christians and Jews in America and the country of Israel that has moved them that direction. So I think we've had a positive influence on Israel. And my hope is that Israel will continue to have a positive influence on America.
23: Before we get to the specifics of this resolution and how that would work, now I know it's a framework.
17: Yes.
23: And so it'll be a memorandum of understanding will actually hammer out the details of this. This is just creating a new paradigm, really.
17: Right.
23: But, you know, there's some critics on the right about the relationship with Israel, especially among evangelicals, criticizing evangelicals for this relationship. When you state your support for Israel, you're stating, correct me if I'm wrong,
0: But I've spent a lot of time with you.
4: Yeah.
0: You're stating your support for the Jewish state, their right to exist, their right to defend themselves. You're not giving a blank check to every policy that they write or every administration that holds power.
4: No. In fact, I wish other countries would behave like Israel is right now. I mean, you look at what's going on in Europe with the immigration policy. They're taking a very different turn in Europe than what Europe used to be. They're going to be weaker. They used to be dependable allies. They're not. Even though they say Iran is the leading state sponsor of terror, they're not even helping us with the fight with the IRGC. So I think that when this comes back down to the values that America has, and all of those are built on those Christian Judeo principles, Israel has shifted that same direction. And I think that's why they see the growth and the blessings. I mean, the family structure is strong in Israel. And and I think that also affects the economics as well.
0: Okay, let's talk. We just got a little over 3 minutes left. Let's talk about what this framework would provide and what that looks like.
4: Yeah, so a new memorandum of understanding is coming up in 2028. And as Prime Minister Netanyahu said on 60 Minutes, that he wants to end that supplemental that we give to them and be a true partner and be a true friend. And so we're calling it aid to trade and moving from an aid supplemental to trade agreements, defense agreements. And my hope is that even with the Abraham Accords, as those continue to grow, that can maybe even be a part of this, that the Middle East could be a powerhouse economically with the oil and gas industry there, with the technology that's growing there. They could really be a strong economic engine and take advantage of Europe that is going the other direction.
0: It's amazing the technology and the advancements that have been made by Israeli companies.
4: Yes.
0: That the United States benefits from. I mean, if you use Waze, that came from Israel.
4: That's right.
0: A lot of our cybersecurity for our banking infrastructure came from Israel. Cell phone. I mean, there's so much. You go down the list.
4: Yeah, it is. I mean, they're known as startup nation. They have more startups than any other country in the world besides the United States. And so that natural relationship economic makes sense because you have startup techs there and they can come to the United States and develop relationships with our companies.
0: So, Congressman Sussman, why would someone be against saying, all right, we're not giving any more aid, we're just going to build a mature partnership and we're going to do trade and we're going to help grow each other's economy? Who would be against that?
4: I think it would be somebody who says, you know, actually, we want to control Israel. We want to have leverage over Israel and say, hey, you know what? You take our money, you have to therefore do this.
0: Very similar to what we saw in the Biden administration, slow walking the munitions they needed to defend themselves take on Hamas.
4: Yeah, and you know, this $3.8 billion is about 2% of their budget. So it's not a small number, but it's not a big number
0: but
4: either.
0: Part of that has been controlling the manufacturing of some of the munitions that they needed. They've been forced to buy that from the United States with the money that the U.S. provided.
4: Yeah, we give them the money, but then they're required to buy back from us.
0: And not manufacture it.
4: Exactly. And so that's where the wrong administration, like the Biden administration, could put them in a very vulnerable spot, because if they're depending on American equipment and we don't provide it.
0: So my assessment of this, Congressman Sussman, if you support Israel, you would support this because this gives them relationship but independence.
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1: SRN News, I'm Mary Rose. Iran has fired ballistic missiles and drones toward Beirut and Kuwait. The U.S. said it intercepted several aimed at Gulf allies and the Strait of Hormuz. Iran said it targeted the U.S. military, and its foreign ministry accused the U.S. of attacking surveillance facilities on Qasem Island. Residents of St. Petersburg have been told to stay indoors after a large-scale Ukrainian drone attack targeted the city. It highlights Kyiv's growing ability to strike deep inside Russia. And Golden Tempo is the winner of 158th Belmont Stakes. Secretary of War Pete Hegseth is urging European leaders to remain vigilant against the threat of dangerous ideologies posed by modern-day immigration. Speaking at an American cemetery in Normandy on Saturday, he warned Western allies beaches are now being stormed by...
2: Tune in every Sunday at 9 a.m. for Wyatt Matters. Wyatt Matters takes a lighthearted approach to things that deeply matter by utilizing a casual, interactive talk show format, sharing some wisdom, and creating some laughter to this end, to get people thinking about what matters and why it matters. So, listen every Sunday at 9 a.m. right here on 960 The Patriot.
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0: saving Western civilization, one busted leftist narrative at a time. It's the Scott Jennings Show.
1: Thanks for joining us. It is the Scott Jennings Show. I'm Jennifer Horn. Happy to be filling in today for my friend Scott. He'll be back with you on Monday. And yesterday on the program, actually at this very time, we had the U.S. Attorney for the Southern District of California, Bill Asaley, on this program. And we were talking a little bit about some of the questions over the vote counting and just why California takes so long. It's very funny, as someone who's lived in California my whole life, to actually see the controversy over this election. And that's because people are actually paying attention to California, with Steve Hilton in the governor's race and Spencer Pratt in the LA mayor's race. This has been a problem long plaguing our state, at least for the last almost 10 years now. Federal prosecutors today say that multiple election fraud investigations are underway in California as officials continue slowly to count ballots from this week's primary election. Joining us right now, I want to introduce you to a friend of mine. He is a great assemblyman from right here in California, one of the sane Republican ones that fights the good fight in the state legislature. David Tongiapa is here. You can give him a follow at David Tongiapa, and he represents the 8th Assembly District. David, thank you so much for being with us. Welcome to the Scott Jennings Show.
2: Jen, it's always great to join you. And yeah, it's an honor to be here. Not only that, I love that you had Bill Asaley on yesterday, because I miss him in the legislature. He used to be an assemblyman with us, but I think that's making him a better lawyer because he knows where all the bodies are buried.
1: You know, it's funny, when I was talking to him about this issue with the elections, I said, Bill, you know this. You live through this because you have, you were running for office yourself. And look, assemblyman, you are in a district where you won. What was the vote total? Like, I think four people didn't vote for you in your district. What was it again?
2: Yeah, well, we won 95% of the vote.
1: But who's bragging? I mean, come on.
2: Well, I've got to figure out who that other five went to and see what we've got to do to be better.
1: That's right, that you can always strive for more. But, I mean, Bill Asaley, he won some of his races by a very thin margin. And we know that there's been a problem with the voter rolls for a long time in the state, but people are waking up to why it takes so long to count the votes. And the problem, in my mind, assemblymen, are these mail-in ballots, because we are accepting ballots for basically a week after Election Day, as long as they are postmarked. How are you looking at this, and is there room to improve this system in California, which is now kind of making us the laughingstock of the country?
2: Yeah, I'm actually glad that a lot of people are seeing why we're so frustrated with the system in the state of California. People do not feel confident that when you cast a ballot on a Tuesday, the first Tuesday of the month, and then all of a sudden, 30 days later, well, the end results are off by a monumental amount. And so people don't feel confident on that. We have showed that in the California election, a dog has successfully voted in the election. We have seen that there are city council members, like the one from Lodi, actually ran an operation of fraudulent ballots and registration. Not only that, we also have a conviction and a guilty charge that Bill Asaley was able to bring to a lady that was registering homeless people to sign ballots and petitions, and she was registering to their homes. So some of the issues that a lot of people are seeing today is something that Californians have been frustrated for a long time. So I'm actually really glad that this is finally getting the attention, because now we don't sound crazy. Now we don't sound like we're just talking about this stuff. It's like, no, there is an issue. These mail-in ballots, there's a process that needs to be done. And what we have right now is an honor system with a lot of dishonest people that are playing the game. And you can't just say, well, we hope they're doing the right thing when it comes to casting ballots. And in a state like California that has a large scale population of illegal immigrants and people who shouldn't have been here in the first place, there's an issue when you have a honor system. And so we know that there are safeguards that need to be done. I don't believe that we should have same-day registration. I do believe that we need some type of address or verification. I almost put out actually this joke video for the amount of people that want to vote for Spencer Pratt is actually kind of insane.
1: Yeah.
2: That Spencer is doing a great job. And I was going to tell him, hey, if you want to vote for Spencer Pratt, here are the laws in California that would allow you to do so. Now, I'm not encouraging it. I'm just simply saying the laws. If you want to go to the city of L.A., you can tell them that you live on a park bench. It is illegal for them to ask you for an ID to do it. You can same day register, and they have to give you a ballot. Those are the laws in California. Do we think that that is safe? Probably not. But if you feel motivated and compelled to vote for Spencer Pratt, those are the laws. And if anybody asks you for an ID or an address verification, remind them that it is illegal in the state of California for them to ask for an ID, because those are the ridiculous laws that the state of California have passed.
1: You know, I love that you bring that up, because until something like that happens, where somebody walks in, a Spencer Pratt, a Pratt bro, as they call him, and wants to vote because he lives on a park bench in the city of Los Angeles, these laws will not change, because the Democrats that have been running the state have been getting away with it for such a long time. And, you know, it's so funny to me, the response from Gavin Newsom's press office is just so appalling. Steve Hilton and President Trump have been talking about the slow vote count. Obviously, that is a big issue, and we want to make sure that that vote total stays where it should for Steve Hilton. But Gavin Newsom said, his press office says, I wish I could change things. Now, Assemblyman, he's been in office for 8 years. If he wanted to change something, he had prime opportunity to do that.
2: You're 100% right. I mean, think about this. California is the richest state in the richest country in the history of the world. And they're saying that they can't do something. We are the tech innovative capital of the world. And we have more resources than any other state, than almost all countries in the world. And yet we can't do something. That's wrong to me. Actually, not only is that wrong to me, this is what happens when you have an inept government that simply says that we can't even count ballots properly. And if you can't count ballots properly and do something that's been a normal system for as long as votes have been, that as long as we've had a republic and a democracy, that's the ridiculousness of the state of California that is today. And so this is where, when the governor's just trying to say, I wish I could do something, I don't think he does. I think they like this broken system because it makes it very easy to get away with certain things. And if nobody's looking and if nobody's checking, if you don't have an attorney general that wants to demand things, if you don't have a secretary of state that wants to put safeguards in place, and if you don't have a governor or a legislature that wants to mess with their own bottom line, because votes are their bottom line, then there's no reason to change it. And they don't have a reason to do so. But I'm glad right now, finally, the exposure is coming, showing how ridiculous it is here in California.
1: And they benefit from the fraud, whether it's voter fraud, whether it's the fact that people just feel disenfranchised and stay home. Democrats benefit from that, too. And they also benefit from the fraud financially that has plagued our state. I know you've been watching out for us here in California in the state assembly. We've had a lot of conversation about the fraud that's going on in Minnesota and now here in California, the fraud and corruption that's been happening in our state. Now, you just worked on a bill, Assembly Bill 1560. Which is an anti-corruption bill. It passed the state assembly. Tell us about this one.
2: Well, this was one of my staple pieces of legislation, because I used to think, when I was a citizen, not before I was an elected, and I used to think about, where's the money? Where's everything going? How are we such a powerful economy in the world? How are we the richest state in the richest country

0: to get paid as a retainer so she could make money for lobbying gigs and government affairs. Not only that, Xavier Becerra's potentially the next governor of California. His chief of staff also pled guilty to corruption. These are major positions. What I want people to realize is that a chief of staff is the direct access to an elected official. They do our scheduling. They do our planning. They tell us when we can eat. I mean, that's how much they control our lives. And these people were caught up in corruption using the influence that they had of their office to make sure that they can get contracts and solicit money. That is how bad it is in California, that all the way up to the governor's office, we have a verified, convicted case of corruption. And what my bill, AB 1560, did was make a declaration that you are not welcome into the halls of government here in the state of California if you have been charged and convicted of public corruption. Now, I was forced to take some amendments on that bill because I wanted it to be an indefinite ban. They decided not to do that, but we will work on that continuously. And it's where I believe all forms of corruption, all forms of heavy felonies, you should not be able to influence the government because you have been proven to be a bad actor in this system. And so we wanted to make sure that we were bringing accountability and safeguards back so that way the people could know that they don't have a corrupt government, and we're still working on that bill.
1: Trust is what we want. And I think Democrats and Republicans in the state should be forced to vote in. I mean, how could you not vote for that? That is the issue. But some Democrats will vote against it, I'm sure, Assemblyman. In our final moments here with you, this brings on the next topic, which is the assembly attempt to try to stop Nick Shirley and independent journalists from exposing this fraud. And they are trying to make it very difficult for these people who I think are doing the best work out there to uncover some of the fraud rings that they might be a part of. And it even goes back to Mia Bonta, your colleague in the assembly, who happens to be the wife of the attorney general who says he's serious about cracking down on fraud. Where does this stand today, Assemblyman?
0: So this is what people need to know when they're arguing with people like this, is that this is the worst toxic relationship you could possibly imagine. And so when it comes to the Stop Nick Shirley Act, they're trying to tell us that, no, it's not. We're not doing any of that. All we're doing is expanding a program called Safe at Home, which is supposed to hide the address to make sure that workers feel safe at home. What they don't tell you is all of the expansions that they add to a good program and say, well, now you're just, you know, you're weaponizing this whole thing. They make it to where they can give a penalty to anybody that actually records a nonprofit organization, any organization that's deemed protected by the attorney general, which is also the author of the bill's husband. And then they name all of that stuff and just call it immigration support services. So this is where they're really lying and getting around it. That bill has passed the assembly. It is now going to the Senate. And here's the question that people really need to see. They know that there is fraud and waste and corruption in our government. And instead of passing bills to root out the fraud, the waste, and going after those people, the only bill the majority in California is passing is making it harder to videotape those services.
1: I know, it's ridiculous. We're out of time, but Assemblyman David Tongiapa, thank you so much for being with us. Follow him at David Tongiapa. It's the Scott Jennings Show.
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9: Thanks for joining us. It is the Scott Jennings Show for a Friday. I hope you have a great weekend planned ahead. I'm Jennifer Horn. Happy to be sitting in for Scott Jennings today. You can give him a follow at Jennings Show or Jennings KY. You can find me, Jennifer Horn, on X, Jennifer Horn Radio on Instagram and Facebook. And I cannot believe I am saying this, but Hunter Biden, where's Hunter? He's back in the news once again. And that is because, as Axios described it today, he's staging a reinvention in politics. He's attempting to charm and disarm internet trolls who, saw some pretty bad stuff. We all saw some pretty bad stuff. We saw more of Hunter Biden than maybe some of us have seen of our closest friends, relatives, and loved ones. We've seen a lot of Hunter Biden, a lot of pictures. We've heard a lot about his bad behavior. Well, it seems that he is now trying to revive his image. He even went on, and this is bizarre, and did like a 2-hour interview with Candace Owens. Okay. So he's out there trying to talk to people on the right. He's out there trying to revitalize himself, get back into the news. His mom, well, stepmom, Dr. Jill Biden, of course, has that book out. Joe Biden's been out there a little bit. The Biden family is kind of resurging again. Apparently, by the way, Candace Owens apologized and admitted to treating Biden as a caricature rather than as a person. And Biden replied, "It means the world." How emotional and touching. Isn't that sweet? Well, yesterday at the White House, President Trump was asked about whether or not Hunter Biden could run for the presidency in 2028. Cut 28.
10: How would he do, Hunter Biden, in a 2028 Democratic primary?
11: Well, you would think that, you know, past has something to do with winning an election, and I would say his past is not the greatest. Where's Hunter? Remember my Where's Hunter? It became the number one shirt anywhere in the world for about 3 weeks. I'm not going to say bad. I'm sure, you know, hey, if the guy from Maine can do well, I guess Hunter could do well, too, because the guy from Maine is a basket case. And I would say worse than him is the one from Texas. That looks like Alfred E. Newman. I would say that if he can do well, maybe Hunter can do well.
9: Yeah, that is Graham Plattner in Maine that he is talking about, the man with the Nazi tattoo. And James Tallarico, the guy in Texas who thinks that there's multiple genders. And I don't know. He's running his vegan campaign. He's a strange man. For the Senate race, for sure. Now, let's talk about Graham Plattner, because he has done some interviews trying to explain himself. He's really trying to save himself because he knows that he's on his way out of this race. Susan Collins, by the way, must be loving life. She is the incumbent senator from Maine. She doesn't really make Republicans happy. She doesn't really make Democrats happy, but at least she's not this. Cut 14.
12: You referred to the tattoo as my Totenkampf, which is the German word for this particular Nazi symbol. There's other reporting in Jewish Insider in October in which an anonymous acquaintance says you used that same phrase. Did you know what this tattoo was about before last October when you said you first became aware of it?
13: No, I did not. And I also think it's important to note that it's very likely, and I think that she is that same source. She's the person who's been telling people this from the beginning. And it's a So I feel like, you know, we're kind of rehashing the thing we've been through.
9: All right. That was Graham Plattner on MS Now, and basically, again, denying that he knew he had a Nazi tattoo on his chest. Now, that means one of two things. Either you have a really bad substance abuse problem and you're out there getting tattoos willy-nilly, or you are a Nazi. Those are the two things it means. One or the other. You either pick that tattoo knowingly, or you're so drunk that you don't know and you wake up one day and then immediately look at your chest and go, I better get that thing covered up fast. He did not do any of those things. And now he's blaming this woman he had a relationship with, calling her a GOP operative. Look, a GOP operative did not make him write anti-Semitic things. It did not make him write racist things. It did not make him treat women poorly. It did not make him go on Kick and send nasty pictures to people that might have been underage. It didn't make him do any of those things. So I would say Graham Plattner has to look in the mirror and decide what's best for him. But here's my message to Republicans. Stop trying to drive this guy out of the race. They're trying fast. Democrats are now going to try to get him out of the race. Give a break to Susan Collins. She may not be the greatest, but she's a Republican and she votes with us some of the time. So you know what? If this is who Democrats want to try to twist their souls to vote for, let them do it. I'm probably the only one on talk radio telling you to just let this guy stay in the race. But let, you know, if this is the best Democrats can do, by all means, let's watch and pop our popcorn and see how they can convince themselves that it is okay to vote for this guy because they hate Trump. I'm Jennifer Horn. There's more up ahead. This is the Scott Jennings Show.
8: If the leftists haven't had enough yet, there's more. This is the Scott Jennings Show.
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20: Thank you, Mark. 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
20: The Ask Solar Sandy show, where people get the real truth about doing solar correctly. Absolutely.
19: Yeah, and solar's a big deal. I mean,
20: it sure is.
19: It is. And I wanted to ask you, and as I'm getting to know you, because I've only been in the market now six months. I grew up in Phoenix and went to school here, but I'm getting to know many of the great business leaders, and you're one of them.
20: Thank you.
19: Tell us about yourself. And as we were talking, this is just like a conversation.
20: Absolutely. Just getting to know each other and allowing people to get to know me and a little bit about me. So, Mark, I used to be a registered nurse, and then I had a very, very serious accident. People ask me, how did you get into solar? I go, well, I fell down an elevator shaft, and that's the accident that I had. And I was a single mom of a 3-year-old and a 5-year-old and very seriously injured. I was in a wheelchair for almost 15 years. And much to people's surprise, I settled way too soon for way too little money. So I was back on Social Security disability, you know, in short fashion because of the way that things, you know, took place. So, long story short, I tell people Humpty Dumpty has nothing on me. God put me back together again, and here I am. I wasn't supposed to live, let alone walk again, and I beat the odds, and I'm a comeback story that really, I'm grateful every single day that I wake up.
19: Yeah, you could truly be called the comeback kid.
20: Exactly. And so when you ask, how did I, you know, get into solar? You know, I joke when I say I fell down an elevator shaft, had a very bad accident, but it's actually very true.